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1: UN recovery workers in India have recovered the bodies of all remaining workers trapped when a tunnel collapsed.
2: 25 people are confirmed dead in the disaster in India's northeastern Sikkim state. It's 4 days since an explosion collapsed a tunnel being built at a hydroelectric project on the Teesta River. A buildup of methane gas triggered the explosion and rescue efforts were hampered by toxic fumes. Experts say seismic activity and pockets of ancient gases make tunnel projects especially risky in the region. The Indian government's announced a high-level committee will investigate and find ways to stop an accident like this one happening again. Jonathan Savage, Fox News.
1: President Trump has announced new double-digit tariffs on 60 countries, claiming they have not adequately enforced bans on goods produced by forced labor. This says temporary 10% tariffs expire at 12:01 a.m. Friday. Airport security could soon look different at more airports across America, with Tampa International among the first to join a new TSA program.
3: Tampa International Airport is becoming one of the first in the nation to join the TSA's new Gold Plus program, shifting passenger screening to a private contractor operating under TSA oversight. Airport officials say the move could help prevent security disruptions during future government shutdowns while maintaining the same federal security standards. Des Moines has also signed on, and Charleston is reportedly considering the program. But the union representing TSA officers is pushing back, arguing privatizing airport checkpoints could put profits ahead of public safety and weaken the federal workforce.
1: Fox's Matt Murphy. The European Union has fined Google $1 billion for breaking digital antitrust regulations. The EU says Google set up its search engine and Google Play to favor its own services over competitors. I'm Lee Silicera. This is Fox News.
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0: our number, 877-381-3811. 877-381-3811. You know, it's not frequently that we hear a floor speech from a member of the House or the Senate that really is compelling, that really grabs you. And yet that's what happened today on the floor of the House and the Senate. Senator Tim Shee, a new senator from Montana. As you know, we endorsed him strongly here. But he won because he's a fantastic, not just candidate, but individual. He's a combat veteran. His wife is a combat veteran and a successful small businessman. And he decided to run for the Senate because he's deeply concerned about this country, having fought for it, now fighting for it in Washington. I want you to listen to what he has to say in a clip that's a little longer than the clips that we usually play, but still not very long, really just a few minutes. But I would encourage you to increase the volume wherever you're listening to the program. If you have family members, gather them around. Because he explains in exquisite detail why we are at war with the Islamo-Nazi regime in Tehran. Go.
1: Yesterday we saw the President of the United States and many others at Dover Air Force Base presiding over a ceremony that is very sacred to those of us who served. And that is a dignified return of remains from the war zone. And that process happens beginning in the war zone through Dover to the hometown of our fallen heroes. I participated in many of those ceremonies myself, to include carrying friends of mine off the plane. One of those is on this bracelet. He was cut in half by an Iranian EFP. This regime that we are fighting does not care about our partisan politics. They don't care who you voted for, who you pray to, or where you live. They want to kill all of us. And they don't just say it, they actually do it. And they've been doing it for 47 years. This is a war of choice. The Democrats are correct. It's a war of choice that was begun by a radical, lunatic band of terrorists that took over a beautiful nation 47 years ago, took it over with brutality, force, and savagery. And the second they took it over, they didn't free their people. They didn't unleash the largest oil reserves in the world to build schools and bridges. They took it over to murder their own people and to spread their disgusting ideology across the world. And that is exactly what they have

0: been doing. They don't just say it and talk about it. You don't have to believe what they say. You can simply watch what they've done. They have attacked families, women, children, innocent people. They don't just attack them and kill them. They rape them. They skin them alive on camera. They celebrate it. They honor those people who do disgusting things that we would put in jail for the rest of their lives in this country. And they do it for fun, and they pay them money to do it, and they're heroes to that nation. They've done it to friends of mine. They've done it to families who've been in this chamber. And the fact that we sit here and listen to elected officials of this country defend these lunatics who want us all dead. They want all of you dead. They want all of us dead. They don't want us to disappear with a snap of a finger. They want us to be raped, burned alive, and cut into pieces. Watch the video from October 7th. That's what they want to happen from Maine to San Diego, from Seattle to Miami. They want this country turned into a burning husk of its former self. And you don't have to theorize that. That's what they do. From the 1983 barracks bombing, where 280 Marines were vaporized in a morning. From USS Cole to the Achille Laurel to every terrorist attack. From the Houthis, Hezbollah, Hamas. These are not humanitarian freedom organizations. They are death-dealing cults, and they want all of us to die brutal deaths. William Buckley was abducted in 1985. An American military officer. He was skinned alive on camera by the Iranians. American prisoners of war who were captured. They were never called prisoners of war because they were captured by lunatic terrorists, so they were not subject to the Geneva Convention. They were captured and murdered. Power drills through their brains. This is in Iraq. These are families that have dealt with this, and they've never gotten a single dime. These families have never gotten restitution, and not a single president has ever stood up to them. Love Donald Trump or hate him. Love his policies, hate ICE, love ICE, whatever. There's never been a single president who has stood up to Iran and hit back. For 47 years, our troops and our families have been absorbing attack after attack after attack all over the world. And their radical ideology does not stop at the Persian Gulf. It doesn't stop at Tel Aviv. They want to do this everywhere. It's a global radical ideology. And we've been fighting it for half a century. We didn't start this war. We did not, but we will finish it. And forever wars are not popular with anybody these days. Both sides of that, I love to attack our forever wars. And I can promise you, being someone overseas wearing the uniform, when you're fighting for your country, you don't care what party's in office, but you're fighting to defend your country. And you turn on the news and see your elected officials stabbing you in the back, telling you that you're failing, that you've failed every goal of the war, is what I just heard. Last time I checked, we've wiped these bastards out. An occasional missile strike and boats in the straits, that's not military strength. Those are the flailings of a failing empire. Those are the flailings of a nation in collapse because they deserve it. So I encourage our colleagues on both sides of the aisle, whatever's politically convenient, whatever plays well on Twitter or Facebook, think about the people who are deployed right now, standing on that wall with a loaded weapon who have volunteered to defend our country and our way of life. Because they are there defending us in a just war. Because we did not start a war with the Iranian Revolutionary Guard. They started it with us 47 years ago, and their attacks have gone unanswered for half a century. It's time to fix this problem and make sure another generation of Americans does not have to fight this murderous, savage adversary.
1: I have nothing to add to the genius of what Senator Sheehy just did. The articulation and the explanation of what we believe and what we've been saying now for some time. Nobody has done it better. Nobody. And he's speaking from the brain, he's speaking from the soul, he's speaking from the heart, he's speaking from experience. He knows what we're dealing with. William Buckley was a CIA operative who was kidnapped in Lebanon by Hezbollah. And they tortured him and they starved him. And in the end, they skinned him alive, as he says on video.

0: He's talking about also the Iranians and also the Iraqi militia tied to the Iranian regime, killing our soldiers in Iraq when they captured them with drills. Drills to the head, into the brain. He talked about October 7th. And he obviously watched some of that video, if not all of it, 40-some minutes, about how these young people were literally tortured in unspeakable ways. Their bodies mutilated while they were alive. The raping of the young women and the boys that were there. Gang raping, videotaping, burning alive, cutting off genitalia in the kibbutzim, raping the mothers and the daughters in front of the children and the fathers, murdering them, tying the babies together, burning them alive. Just really, truly unspeakable things. The Israeli IDF is tracking them down one by one. Every day we see one or more killed in Gaza. One by one, they will track down all 6,000 of them. And they're doing it as I speak. When you hear the attacks on our country and our president taking on this evil, subhuman terrorism, and the Prime Minister of Israel and the IDF and his people are fighting like warriors, not like NATO, not like the Arabs, especially when we do it shoulder to shoulder. It is something to behold. It is something to celebrate. To celebrate. Isolationism is exactly what our response was to Iran for 47 years. And we lost thousands of fellow Americans. Many were maimed. But now they were close to getting a nuclear weapon, and this president said, no, we can't do that. Donald Trump would rather do anything, than lead a war effort, needed to lead a war effort. And he did the right thing. And he deserves our support. Our military deserves our support. Israeli Prime Minister and their military deserve our support. They're the best allies we have, and they fight like no others. Britain, France, Canada, Australia, what a joke. What a joke. We'll be right back.
1: Mark Levin.
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You know, we've talked about this before. The absence of war is easy to defend until you're attacked. Let me repeat that. The absence of war is easy to defend until you're attacked. You don't have to go back that far, 25 years to 9/11, right? Everybody wondered what happened. What happened? How could this happen? Why were we ready for this? Then eventually we had a commission. Commission members investigated. Investigators investigated. We put out a report. You'd think we'd learn our lesson. What the president is doing here is preemptive to ensure that this enemy doesn't have a nuclear weapon and that this enemy can't use a nuclear weapon.

nuclear weapon to blow us off the face of the earth, because that's their mentality. That means there's no room for mistakes. There's no room for, I wonder what happened. Why weren't we ready? Why didn't we do anything? As hundreds of thousands of people are dead in some mushroom explosion, and not just one, multiple. But don't worry, the price of gasoline will be down. Don't worry. Don't worry, the Democrats, who always raise the price of gasoline and energy, are very concerned about it right now. Not about climate change, you see, and that nonsense. The fact is that this regime has already killed enough Americans and maimed enough Americans, and it's killed and maimed enough people. And I, for one, celebrate the fact that they're under attack and their leaders are being killed. I celebrate the fact that we have the greatest military on the face of the earth, which is operating in an exquisite fashion. I celebrate the fact that Israel has a great leader in Netanyahu and a great military and a great intelligence service, and that they're our closest ally, and they demonstrate it, and they're working with us to fight and kill this enemy. I celebrate that. I do want to remind you. I want to remind you, as we talk about Hezbollah and Hamas and the Houthis, and as we talk about the Iranian regime, that Erdogan in Turkey is aligned with Iran, that he, in fact, has given safe harbor still to Hamas leaders, that he helped fund Hamas, that he has supported Hezbollah. I want to remind you of all these things and why he shouldn't have F-35s under any circumstances. And let's talk about Saudi Arabia, where we heard today the president has talked about civilian nuclear energy for Saudi Arabia, which is bizarre. They're in the middle of a desert. They've got more oil than they know what to do with. But that said, some might say, well, the UAE has it. Yes, the UAE does. But they weren't involved in the attack on us on 9/11 25 years ago. Were they? Were they? And just because the UAE has it doesn't mean others should. So I oppose F-35s for Turkey. I oppose civilian nukes, or nuclear energy, for Saudi Arabia. We'll be right back.

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1: President at the EPA headquarters today asked about Iran and a deal. Cut one, go.
2: We're doing very well against the Islamic Republic of Iran. We're doing extremely well. They would like to do something, but I say they're not ready yet. They need more of the same. They're not ready yet. They got some evil intentions. We cannot let them have a nuclear weapon. If we did all this that I'm talking about your data centers, isn't that important? When they start blowing away communities one by one, we cannot let them ever even think about having a nuclear weapon. And that's exactly what's happening. They'll never have a nuclear weapon.
1: You know, he's one of the few people in Washington really has this straight, is right on about what the priorities are. But the Democrats, they would sell out our country for votes, for power. I wrote all about it in my book On Power. That's all they're focused on.

0: focused on, truly. That's it. Marco Rubio with reporters in the Philippines today. Cut to go.
1: Do you rule out striking civilian infrastructure?
2: I saw Arachi, their foreign minister, who the other day say or something about their policies, an eye for an eye. The president's policy is a head for an eye. I mean, honestly, that's what it's going to be. I mean, they will pay a very heavy price for the things they're doing. They're already paying a very heavy price. You guys don't know it because you don't cover it. You're not in Iran. You're not in the street. They don't have a free media. But they're going to continue to pay a very heavy price. Their industrial base has been decimated. Their defense industrial base has been decimated. They're losing launchers. They're losing radars every single night. They are suffering billions of dollars in damage, and their economy is a disaster. But despite all that, okay, these people who are calling us every day, begging, let's do a deal. They send us messages through other countries, third countries. I mean, they're running out of countries to send. Even I had countries here coming up to me. Oh, I just spoke to the Iranians. They want to do a deal. The problem is every time these people do a deal, they either break it or after they make it, they want to change the deal. So they're probably not ready to do a deal yet, but they will be soon. Because the price they're paying is very high, despite their tough talk and their flowery language and their stupid Lego videos they put out. I've never seen them, but they put these things out on social media. Despite all that bravado, they are suffering tremendously, and they're going to suffer more until they come to their senses. They're not there yet, unfortunately.
0: No, they're not there yet. Here's more Rubio. Cut three. Go.
1: Did you talk to him about Russia sharing information with Iran targeting U.S. troops?
2: Well, who says that they are?
1: Are they not?
2: Who says they are?
1: Peg said the knowledge that Russia was enabling in some ways, Russia and China.
2: Yeah, but that's a different question from what you just asked me. Who said that they're doing
1: there's
2: that?
1: There's been reporting that there's...
2: Are reporting in the media?
1: Yeah.
2: Oh, then it must be true.
1: So
2: it's in the media. It's a leaker. I'm not going to... Let's imagine that were true. I certainly wouldn't discuss it in the press. I've already told you guys yesterday something, and I was very clear about it. Nothing that Iran is doing, nothing that anyone's doing to help Iran is in any way increasing their ability to target Americans. What you need to all understand, because we've explained this repeatedly, is Iran has spent the better part of 20 years not just sponsoring terrorism, but building long-range rockets, short-range missiles, and drones. And they were intending to build them a lot more. They were intending to double their stockpile of the stuff you're seeing them use now. They were going to double that. And they were going to use that and hide behind that to say, we're untouchable. We can now do a nuclear weapon, and you guys can't touch us, or we're overwhelming your air defenses. Which is why the president had to address this threat. And he did, and he should have. Another president should have done it earlier. The world will be a safer place because we addressed it. Unfortunately, you know, in the short term, it creates disruptions. But you know what's really disruptive? A nuclear weapon in the hands of these radicals.
0: That's perfectly put. Perfectly put. And you notice, Mr. Producer, in America, not one attack on the state of Israel, not one attack on the prime minister of Israel, like we're used to hearing from some of these people at the White House. Not one. Nothing. Because Israel hasn't done anything. Incredible, isn't it? And then we have the House of Representatives, a handful of Republicans joining the Democrats to vote against the war, quote unquote, the War Powers Act. The War Powers Act has always been unconstitutional from the moment it was passed in 1973. And nonetheless, they keep playing these games, does Congress. They have the power of the purse, and they have nothing more. That's all they've got. It's a lot, but they don't have the votes. Because, for instance, if they used the power of the purse and they had a majority and they said, we're cutting off funds for the war in Iran, the president would veto it. They don't have two-thirds of the members of the House or the Senate to override his veto. And so they play these games with the War Powers Act, which clearly would undermine the whole budgeting and veto processes, wouldn't it? So Gregory Meeks, Democrat of New York, he's on Capitol Hill with reporters. And keep something in mind, when Democrats take military action, as Obama did against Libya, then they don't want to hear about the War Powers Act. They don't want to hear about it. But when Republicans do, it's the War Powers Act and vice versa. Here's Gregory Meeks, Democrat, cut four, go.
3: On War Powers, Congresswoman Jayapal said that you're pursuing potentially a legal strategy to enforce the War Powers resolution that was adopted. Can you speak a little bit more about what you're doing there?
4: So I'm dropping a resolution today to the speaker.
0: By the way, this is all performative. Nothing's going to come of this. It's all to try and convince their base and other miscreants that this is something effective. All it does is give aid and comfort to the enemy. They see this division.

0: They use this Democrat Party and radical left wing and woke right neo-fascist propaganda against our troops, and they use it to try and advance their agenda. Go ahead.
1: The administration for not following the privilege resolution that was passed in both the House and the Senate.
0: Passed in the House and the Senate. So what? If something's unconstitutional, they can pass whatever they want. It's still unconstitutional. Go ahead.
1: The resolution today, when we get back next week.
0: You know, it's an amazing thing. It's an amazing thing how they keep saying the president violates the Constitution, that the president is a dictator, and they try and use this as an example. And yet, in the Alice in Wonderland that is the House of Representatives and the Senate, it is they who are defying the Constitution. It is they who seek to undermine the president's war powers. It is they who are lying about separation of powers and who has what power and who does not. Congress has the power to declare war should it choose to do so. But it is not a prerequisite to going to war. And I've explained this. The original language, Congress has the power to make war, was removed in the first draft of the Constitution. Change would declare war. The president has the power to make war. He's the commander in chief. And if Congress rejects it, they can try and use their budgetary authority to do it. But they have no independent authority to make those decisions. It doesn't exist. So who is it today who is defying the Constitution and undermining the Constitution? It's people like Meeks. It's Congress, not the president. Go ahead.
1: So that we can now go to the courts and sue the administration for not following the
0: rules. Go to the courts and sue the administration. And the court, ultimately the Supreme Court, I have no idea with the lower courts, so many of them are corrupt and have rogue judges, will do exactly what I just said. Exactly what I just said. And then they'll attack the court. They'll say we have to pack the court, that the right wing controls the court. And yet every single president of both parties, every single one since this phony law was passed, and it was passed over the override of Gerald Ford. Actually, it was passed, I think, in 1975, not 73. But it doesn't matter. It was passed in the override, over the override of Gerald Ford. And so they think they keep using this. Every president, every single one, you can talk about Obama or Biden or whomever you want, has said, no, it's unconstitutional. And they make it like Trump is conducting himself in an illegal way. He certainly is not. He absolutely is not. But they don't care, ladies and gentlemen. This is all about votes and power and undermining the president. These people are literally rooting for the enemy. The enemy who I just described to you how hellish this enemy is. They're literally supporting the enemy. Summertime. Summertime's expensive. Probably the most expensive season. I mean, if you take out Christmas. But I'm talking about the fundamentals. You know, air conditioning equipment, HVAC systems, vehicles, their tires, whatever it is. You're taking trips. And by the way, you've earned that. You know, you work hard. Or short vacations, and that's an expense. Or you send your kids to overnight camp, that's an expense. Or you're putting money aside for college for your kids coming up, that's an expense. You got all kinds of expenses. I get it. And the worst of them is that damn credit card or credit cards and the interest on it. Some of you are paying 25% or more. 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If you're a homeowner, you probably thought, should I call American Financing to refinance and pay off the credit card debt and the vehicle debt and all the rest of this debt? Then you second guess yourself because of that low mortgage rate. That low mortgage rate you have, right? Now, listen, that low rate, it's not saving you if you're drowning in credit card interest at 25% or other debt.

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President of the United States. Very important, because I get a sense that tonight is going to be a much bigger onslaught against the enemy than in the past. And there's some inkling. I don't have evidence of this yet, but I'm reading the tea leaves that Israel might be involved, maybe not. But they're making warnings to the enemy about what they're capable of and what they will do. If there's any effort to fire even a single missile into their country. We also know that B-1 bombers were heading into that region as early as 36 hours ago, including leaving the UK using UK bases to fuel and so forth. There are a number of refueling planes, additional ones, at Ben-Gurion Airport, so they can be protected there. Those planes are not just for jet fighters, but they're mostly for bombers. I think, if not tonight, maybe tomorrow night, maybe over the weekend, I think we're going to see something a little bit more aggressive. My view is good. But let's hit real sites that really mean a difference to these people. Let's hit real sites that have the potential of taking them out. And I will continue as long as I can to make the point that we must arm the Iranian people.

retribution for what's happened to their young people, their children. And over the 50 years that this regime has been in power, what's happened to their families, period. We should at least give them the opportunity to do that. I mean, you're looking at people in Iran that have risen up three different times and have been slaughtered three different times, especially this last time. And it's one of the reasons why we decided to get involved. The president decided to get involved. He said, help is on the way. And so I just think we need to do what we did effectively in the 1980s. If we can't do it, we have a real problem. We need to do it. I mean, if we're technically incapable of it, that is a very concerning point. But I suspect, other than that, we have third parties like Erdogan in Turkey, who is a genocidal murderer, who objects to it. And the Arab states, in my view, is they can shut up and watch. You're going to learn a lot over this weekend on Life, Liberty, and Levin, Saturday and Sunday. You're going to learn all about what we do for the Arab countries in the Middle East. They talk about Israel all the time. You're also going to learn a lot about what Israel has done with our most sophisticated military equipment, how it's actually improved so much of it. It's given that technology to us and how we've put it on our jet fighters, on our missiles, on our tanks, and actually use some of it to save the lives of our soldiers. You're going to learn all about that and much, much, much, much more. Saturday on Life, Liberty, and Levin, it is one-on-one, one guest, General Jack Keane and me. Sunday, one-on-one, one guest, Victor Davis Hanson and me. I've just decided when the guest is really quite an important voice, I want to get back from time to time to one-on-one interviews. I don't mind, please don't get me wrong, having two guests in one program, but from time to time I want to get back to having one-on-one interviews. I grew up with that kind of important talk show, and I have felt for a long time, at least since I started doing my own television show, that that's needed again today. So that's Saturday. Whatever recording device you have, DVR or whatever, I hope you'll set it 8 p.m. Eastern, Fox. Sunday, 8 p.m. Eastern, Fox. I hope you'll set it as well. We've got a lot more, folks. We'll be right back.

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2: Day 13 of strikes. I'm Lisa LaSera, Fox News. U.S. Central Command says the strikes began a little over 2 hours ago as Iran keeps up its blockade of a key shipping lane.
3: President Trump has warned that civilian infrastructure targets could come into play as target sets if Iran continues to target civilian shipping in the Strait of Hormuz. As far as Kuwait goes, it is being hit again by drone attacks from Iran. So far, reports of damage, no reports of casualties in Kuwait.
2: Fox's Steve Harrigan in Tel Aviv, and Yemen's Houthi rebels have joined in the fight, attacking a Saudi tanker in the Red Sea. The House passing a war powers measure meant to end the fighting.
4: Four Republicans joined all Democrats to halt the conflict. The president's supporters claim the vote undercuts American forces. The president's Senate allies rejected the House's Iran rebuke. The Senate defeated a similar war powers measure.
2: Fox's Chad Pergram in Washington. The Trump administration slapping double-digit tariffs on dozens of trading partners ahead of a Friday deadline for some tariffs to expire.
5: Imports from 60 countries will face anywhere from 10 to 12.5% tariffs in response to what the Trump administration says are human rights abuse and distortive trade practices. The new tariffs will replace a temporary worldwide 10% tariff expiring Friday. The administration has relied on different authorities to maintain a tariff regime after the U.S. Supreme Court struck down so-called reciprocal tariffs in February.
2: Fox's Jared Halpern at the White House. The president is now using Section 301 of the Trade Act of 1974, which allows the president to impose import taxes and other sanctions against countries determined to engage in unjustifiable, unreasonable, or discriminatory trade practices. 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
2: Senior Pentagon official is caught on camera criticizing President Trump.
9: The Department of the Navy placing a staffer on administrative leave after he was caught on hidden camera criticizing President Trump and the war in Iran. The senior Pentagon official in the footage, shot by independent journalist James O'Keefe and posted to X, pledges to stay in his role to wait out the president's time in office so he can undo policies of the president, who he called a textbook narcissist. He also said the war in Iran is, quote, completely stupid and driven based off of one man's ego. The acting Secretary of the Navy saying the department takes the conduct shown in the video extremely seriously. Lillian Wu, Fox News.
2: A member of Vice President Vance's security detail is under investigation over allegations tied to a suspected news leak. Secret Service spokesman Anthony Guglielmi says the person faces an internal investigation and potential criminal inquiry. The person under investigation has not been identified by the Secret Service. Family drama escalates in a battle over a late actor's estate.
10: The family of the late Chadwick Boseman is in a battle over the Black Panther star's estate almost 6 years after his death. Derek and Kevin Boseman filed a lawsuit on behalf of their parents, Leroy and Carolyn Boseman, against Chadwick's widow, Taylor Simone Ledward. The filing asked the court to remove Ledward as administrator and order her to distribute assets to Leroy and Carolyn. The documents allege that Chadwick's wife had not distributed her late husband's estate, including over $3.8 million in assets and cash, as ordered by a court back in 2022. Ledward has not responded. Boseman died, notably, without a will at the age

0: 43 in 2020 following a private battle with colon cancer. Michelle Polino, Fox News.
1: The increased fighting in the Middle East sent stocks down. The Dow lost 506. The Nasdaq off 553. I'm Lisa Lucera. This is Fox News.
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3: with you
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3: And your mom today, Lily, because of some
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3: of the changes your friends
2: polite,
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3: seen
2: Lester.
3: Lately. And along
2: yes,
3: with the
2: sir.
3: Incident the other day,
2: well, your
3: you were with Derek when he was caught selling marijuana.
2: As a defining
4: yeah, he
2: characteristic
4: was selling
2: of white
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2: Supremacy
4: Honey,
2: culture.
4: We know. 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
2: Ma'am,
4: about
2: you
4: and want to know what's going on.
3: That's right.
2: No, sir. She
3: We'd
2: said,
3: like to understand it better and see how we might help. And
2: if
3: weed is a part of it,
2: was
3: we want to make sure you know about the negative consequences for someone your age. So,
2: that she
3: can
2: has
3: we talk?
2: Turned into an
5: Learn more at underagedrinking.samhsa.gov.
2: Would you say that the goal
5: News
2: of
5: talk,
2: history is
5: 940 KIXZ, Amarillo, a Town Square
2: history,
5: media
2: quote,
5: station.
2: Gilda quoted from a white supremacy document your organization has promoted for years under your leadership that references objectivity as a defining characteristic of white supremacy culture. Harding tried to feign ignorance about the document, despite the fact that the Smithsonian has adopted and promoted the Mass Action Toolkit. That's what it's called. The Mass Action Toolkit in staff development and educational material since the start of her tenure in 2019. The screed was developed by a left-wing activist coalition, museums as sites for social action, that is dedicated to using museums as platforms for social justice, anti-racism, and equity, and funded by the DEI-obsessed Andrew W. Mellon Foundation. All right, this is... You know who Andrew Mellon was? Andrew Mellon was a Republican, an ardent conservative. He was the Treasury Secretary under President Coolidge, Calvin Coolidge. And Andrew Mellon supported Republican candidates for president, Republican candidates for the Senate and the House. Andrew Mellon obviously made an enormous sum of money. And so he sets up the Andrew Mellon Foundation. I talked about this the other day, didn't I, Rich?

0: the Andrew Mellon Foundation, like the Rockefeller Foundation, like the Ford Foundation, like the MacArthur Foundation, like the Pew Foundation. None of them were leftists. Ford was an anti-Semite, but none of them were leftists. And every one of them is controlled by leftists now. Every single one of them. Multi-billions of dollars. So the DEI-obsessed Andrew W. Mellon Foundation, that poor guy's rolling in his grave. Unbelievable. I knew Richard Mellon Scaife. A grandchild of Andrew Mellon. The son of one of his daughters. Solid conservative. Helped start the Heritage Foundation. Helped start multiple conservative legal groups across the country, including Landmark Legal Foundation. He was a good man. I happen to know another Mellon who likes to keep his name and activity confidential for good reason. Andrew W. Mellon Foundation is obsessed with DEI. I mean, that is as sick as it gets. It's not our toolkit, this entire anti-American toolkit, Hartig told Gil. Well, Gil Prester, we did not come up with the toolkit. Finally, she admitted the document has been used as a reference. In other words, she was lying. Doesn't get much more disingenuous than Hartig's feigned surprise that she has the memory of a goldfish. In July 2020, it was big news when she was excoriated by the first Trump White House for a Smithsonian exhibit that listed the evils of whiteness as rugged individuals, rugged individualism, self-reliance, hard work, objectivity, the nuclear family, progress, respect for authority, delayed gratification, and so on. The nuclear family, father, mother, 2 to 3 children, is another dreadful symptom of whiteness, said the Smithsonian document. As is the scientific method, objective, national, linear thinking, in other words, reasoning. Whiteness also holds that, quote, Christianity is the norm, unquote, and anything other than Judeo-Christian tradition is foreign. You get the drift. And of course, the unspoken goal is the whiteness must be eradicated. A more depressing or demoralizing message you could not imagine. Poor James Smithson, the British scientist in 18th century, you know, he was a creature of the Enlightenment who bequeathed his fortune to the U.S. to establish the Smithsonian Institution. He must be rolling in his grave. Andrew Mellon must be rolling in his grave. This is what the left does. It's disgusting. I'll be right back.
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1: 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It appears by its own numbers, the U.S. government seems insolvent. It's reported that the Treasury shows about $6 trillion in assets and over $47 trillion in liabilities. Add it all up, and it looks like the U.S. owes more than $130 trillion it doesn't have. 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

You know, it's so odd. So people will interview Tucker Carlson and people will comment on him. You know, today's sort of comparing us to, well, he's using Bernie Sanders propaganda about how the billionaire elites basically run the country and so forth and so on. When do we reach a point, America, when we dismiss the mentally ill, the delusional, the obsessed? When is it that we reach a point where we don't have to analyze the Jew haters, the America haters, the Israel haters, the Christian haters, but we just realize they're the enemy? Tucker Carlson's the enemy. He's the enemy. He gives aid and comfort to our enemies, whether it's Putin, whether it's the Islamists in Iran or Qatar, whether it's the communists and the Islamists here at home. Do we really need to take him seriously and analyze the mental illness that he's obviously experiencing? I'll be right back. For nearly 3,000 years, Homer's epic poem, The Odyssey, has shaped the literary and moral imagination of the West. More than a story of monsters and shipwrecks and mythical creatures, it's about courage, duty, loyalty, and the search for home. Odysseus faces cyclops, sirens, witches, and storms at sea. But his greatest challenges are the temptations, pride, comfort, despair, and avoiding responsibility at home. These are challenges that we as Americans living in 2026 face as well. And that's why Hillsdale College has released its newest free online course, The Odyssey. 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
1: 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It appears by its own numbers, the U.S. government seems insolvent. It's reported that the Treasury shows about $6 trillion in assets and over $47 trillion in liabilities. 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

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It's a war zone. These people need your help. Jack Smith, this rogue prosecutor they dragged out from The Hague, the prior regime, the Injustice Department. What they did to Donald Trump was disgusting and so many other people, but mainly him. Jack Smith doubled down against the GOP accusations. He lied under oath. Okay, let's see how this plays out. Fox News. Former special counsel Jack Smith is maintaining his innocence after House Judiciary Committee Chairman Jim Jordan, and you heard him on this program last Friday, referred Smith to the Department of Justice for potential criminal charges, and he mentioned then, in response to me, that that's what they plan to do. Jordan accused Smith of lying while under oath during a deposition before his House GOP-led panel in December 2025. But Smith's lawyers rejected the referrals meritless in a letter to Jordan and Acting Attorney General Todd Blanche Wednesday night. Couple things here. What would you expect from his lawyers? That's number one. Number two, Todd Blanche should be confirmed as Attorney General. Todd Blanche has been a superb acting Attorney General and Deputy Attorney General. He's a great lawyer. He's honorable. He's honest. And the Republicans especially

could put their politics back in their wallet, back in their purse, and get this man confirmed. I've come to know him. I mean, I don't socialize with him or anything like that, but my wife and I have come to know him, and he is fantastic. Todd Blanche. Now, the attorneys for Smith wrote, Mr. Smith agreed to testify before the House Judiciary Committee, fully cognizant of the risk that President Trump's Justice Department would try to find something in his testimony to serve as the basis for a criminal charge. Well, that's an interesting comment. So if he knew or believed for sure that this was going to take place, then why did he allegedly lie under oath? This risk existed not because Mr. Smith would make a false statement, but because President Trump has repeatedly ordered that Mr. Smith be prosecuted and jailed. When did he order that? That is not the rule of law, and it contravenes the principles that are critical to the vitality of our democracy. You know, the irony of the lawyer for a guy that stomped all over our Constitution, for a guy that used every disgusting prosecutorial trick in the drawer, for a guy who overreached every single time, to hear this from his lawyer is precious, isn't it? Absolutely precious. Smith was tapped to investigate. Yeah, we know that. Jordan's letter to Blanche Wednesday night, first reported by Fox News Digital, argued that responses provided by Mr. Smith gave the impression that neither Mr. Smith nor his team had access to the content of members' privileged text messages. I remember hearing this testimony, and I could have sworn he said that he never saw them. And yet we now know he did. As Jordan's letter says, we now know this to be false. Excuse me, cholera. The referral comes after Smith faced mounting scrutiny from Republicans over allegedly weaponizing DOJ and violating constitutional privacy protections. Yeah, they leak like sieves in there. And Chuck Grassley, the chairman of the Senate Judiciary Committee, released documents last week showing that Smith's team read the text messages of 44 members of Congress from both parties and White House staff during its investigation. That is a clear violation of the Constitution and separation of powers. Targeted lawmakers included Jordan and Grassley, in addition to the late Senator Lindsey Graham. I can tell you from speaking to Lindsey about this, this infuriated him. You know what? I miss Lindsey now. Right now. Don't you miss him, Rick? You really, really miss the guy. Senator Susan Collins, House Majority Leader Steve Scalise, and even Senator Cory Booker, who's such a schlub he doesn't care because of partisan politics. Now, when Smith was asked by congressional investigators if he examined the contents of lawmakers' text messages during his probe, he said no. I remember that. It was an emphatic no. He told the House Judiciary Committee his team only saw telephone toll records. But Smith's attorneys charged that he was not being questioned about text messages during the portion of the deposition that Republicans are pointing to, so the criminal referral was made because he did not proactively disclose information that was not responsive to a question asked. That's baloney. But we'll see how it pans out. During his testimony, Smith, they said, provided a truthful response. Now, what if his lawyer said, Smith's a lying dirtbag? Wouldn't that be weird, Mr. Producer? And it goes on. And you know how it goes on. They deny everything. And it needs to be put to the test. I hope justice takes it very, very seriously. And this would wind up in the public integrity section of the criminal division, I suppose. And, of course, higher-ups would have to look at it as well. For decades, Americans have been holding physical gold in retirement accounts. That is, Americans who have diversified and have done this as a hedge against inflation, against geopolitical turmoil, against long-term store of value. They hold it as a long-term store of value. But what do you really own? And how is it positioned today? I think that's an important question for those of you who have gold and silver and other precious metals. Now, if you own gold, silver, or platinum within a retirement account or held privately, wouldn't you like to know its current

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2: 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It appears by its own numbers, the U.S. government seems insolvent. It's reported that the Treasury shows about $6 trillion in assets and over $47 trillion in liabilities. 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

0: Fetterman.
1: He may have to leave the Democrat Party and perhaps run as an independent or Republican. I will support him. No, I don't agree with him on everything, but he's a very courageous man. And I agree with him on some very, very important issues, and we need to have people like this. We just do. And when I was a young man, we grew up with people like this, Democrats and independents, but not anymore. He's a rarity. A rarity. He's on Fox News yesterday, and he's talking about Mondani. Hat tip Breitbart, cut 26, go.
2: And now he also said that Netanyahu is not welcome in New York. You know, and you can't say that any more than I could say, Mayor, you're not welcome in Pennsylvania. So sit down. You know you're a clown, and you are just going to pander to the fringe, and that's part of your base. And I know you're angry at Netanyahu because he killed a lot of people you admire, whether like at Sinwar or Nasrallah or El Khomeini in Iran.
1: I love this guy. I have to be honest with you. He's something else. He's something else. That is like perfect. Hassan Piker, ladies and gentlemen, if it is possible to deport him, we should. He may have been born here under the birthright citizenship, which would make it impossible. But if we can denaturalize him and kick his ass out, depending if that's the course that his parents took for him, we must and we should. Hassan Piker makes AOC his 2028 pick for president, says it's not even a close question. Interesting. I'm surprised he didn't choose, you know, some violent terrorist. But she's bad enough. So we have Hassan Piker selected AOC over a slate of prominent Democrats as his preferred 2028 presidential candidate on Wednesday. Now, I want every Republican, every independent, and every rational Democrat to hear that this guy who supports these terror-supporting groups and individuals, this guy who said we deserve 9/11, this guy backs AOC. And yes, you can be defined by the company you keep. And she keeps some pretty bad company. When asked to choose between AOC and Ro Khanman as his preferred candidate, Piker immediately selected the New York congresswoman. AOC, it's not even a question, Piker told Zedio interview with Mehdi Hassan. Mehdi Hassan is another lowlife, an Islamist lowlife who embraces the terror operations going on. That's right. Piker made the choice.

he wore his Mal uniform. Remember that? I'm talking to the Democrats of some college campus, and he gets a standing ovation from the clapping seals. Piker argued AOC could overcome those barriers by campaigning with conviction, reaching voters who don't regularly participate in elections. Oh, you mean like citizens in Pakistan and in Gaza? As long as you have moral conviction. Moral conviction. I don't know. Did Mao have moral conviction when he slaughtered 60 million people? As long as you can actually create a unique coalition and activate low propensity voters, which I think AOC has the capacity to do, would be a fantastic left candidate. These aren't left candidates. These are communists. I remember when I was calling AOC and Bernie the Red Sanders Marxists. Remember how offended she got, Mr. Producer? They're out there calling us Marxists. They're out calling us Marxists. That was aimed at me, of course, because back then nobody called these people Marxists except me. Marxists. They're calling us Marxists and communists. Oh, and they think they're going to cause people to shy away from us. Oh, wait a minute. Mr. Producer finally got a response from the Democratic Socialists of America to our multiple inquiries for any of them to come on the show, right, Mr. Producer? Any of them. And here's what they wrote back to Mr. Producer. Hi, Richard. Thanks for reaching out. No one is available for this interview, but we thank you for the invitation. Nobody ever is available for an interview with Mark Levin, the Democratic Socialists of America, because I know who they are. I know how to unravel them. I know how to challenge them, and they are cowards. And the word's gone out among the Islamists and the Marxists. The word's gone out from Bernie Sanders to AOC. The word's gone out. Unfortunately, I'm not interested in podcasters. I'm interested in these people right here. I'll be right back.

0: The U.S. warning that the IRGC-led government will suffer the consequences for its actions and those perpetrated by its proxies like the Houthis over in the Red Sea and elsewhere.
1: Fox's Kevin Cork, Yemen's Houthi rebels have entered the fighting, targeting a Saudi tanker in the Red Sea. President Trump has appeared to add a condition to the newly signed agreement with Saudi Arabia for a civilian nuclear program, posting on Truth Social that it now requires the kingdom to normalize relations with Israel through the Abraham Accords. The Accords expanded the number of Arab and Muslim majority nations with diplomatic ties with Israel. The Trump administration is suing Colorado for providing in-state tuition to non-U.S. citizens.
2: The Justice Department is challenging Colorado statutes that require state colleges and universities to provide in-state tuition rates, financial assistance, and scholarships to those who are Colorado residents, regardless of whether they are in the U.S. illegally. The DOJ alleges the laws unconstitutionally discriminate against U.S. citizens who are not afforded the same reduced tuition rates or scholarships and create incentives for illegal immigration. The department says this is its 14th lawsuit challenging in-state tuition available to non-U.S. citizens after bringing cases against states including California, Maryland, and New Jersey.
1: Fox's Kristen Goodwin. Colorado Governor Jared Polis in a statement said the federal government seizing control of determining in-state tuition across the country is absurd. In Colorado, he wrote, "We are expanding access to education." 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
1: States are suing the Trump administration for requiring them to comply with election rules in order to get disaster aid.
6: The lawsuit is challenging FEMA and Homeland Security policies, saying the administration is requiring states to help DHS with immigration enforcement and change election systems, like verifying the citizenship of every registered voter. If the states don't comply, they could see some cuts to federal funding. In similar cases, since the start of the president's second term, the courts have been frequently siding with states. A ruling last year barred the administration from putting conditions on other FEMA funding. No comment from the administration yet. In Washington, Jill Nato, Fox News.
1: Swiss chocolate maker Lindt is being sued in the U.S. over allegations it uses child labor in Ghana and Ivory Coast. The suit claims the company falsely assures consumers it's trying to eliminate child labor from its supply chain and is committed to children's rights and human rights. In a statement, Lindt said it condemns all forms of child labor and denies the allegations. Major League Soccer is hoping to cash in on World Cup fever.
7: Multiple MLS teams are reporting strong ticket sales, thanks in large part to the success of the 2026 FIFA World Cup. Seeking to capitalize on the increased fan attention in the sport, the MLS launching the Thanks World, We'll Take It From Here ad campaign during the tournament. Several teams have reported higher ticket sales. A Philadelphia Union spokesperson telling Front Office Sports, single game tickets increased by more than 200% after the World Cup began. However, television ratings have not seen the same type of increase so far.
1: Fox's Frank Lanza. I'm Lisa Lucera. This is Fox News.
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4: Hello, America. 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Our number, 877-381-3811, 877-381-3811. There's so much to get to here, and I only have an hour. Plus, I want to take your calls at the bottom of the hour, which we will do. President is really keyed and focused on the communist propaganda in this country, and it's a good thing he is. And he's calling it out for what it is. And I'm going to keep hitting it on Life, Liberty, and Levin. And by the way, on Saturday night, it's John Keane, General John Keane and me, one-on-one, the entire program. I have my opening statement, of course. You're not going to want to miss this show. And on Sunday, the full hour, Victor Davis Hanson, one-on-one, and my opening statement as well. You're really not going to want to miss that show either. So set your DVRs or whatever recording device you use, and that way you can watch it at your leisure. Or you might say, you know what? I watched that. I want to go back and see some more of it and check it out. So you record it. Here's President Trump today about the communist rhetoric that's going on out there. Cut 14, go.
5: We can't be hoodwinked. We can't be taken advantage of by people that say you're going to have a free home. You're going to get free rent. Everything's going to be free. What they don't say is a year later, everything's going to be end up in squalor, destruction, and death, and also death for our country. So we have to stop the threat of the communist rhetoric that you're hearing right now, because these people, they don't act. I'm very happy a poll came out. It said they're highly educated, but doing very poorly. In other words, they're losers. They went to school. They got a good education. Now they can't. They don't know what they're doing, so what they do is they complain about people like yourselves that have done so well. But we can't let the communist ideology even, we don't want to even think about it for this country. It would be terrible.
4: Mm-hmm. That's the man. And yet here we have this Hassan Piker, a.k.a. Puker. Here's the puker. He loves his Mao Zedong. He loves the fact that 60 million people were murdered. I'm sure I'd be one of them.
6: It's time we all thought differently about homeless veterans.
7: I never thought of myself as a veteran, even though I served in the military.
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6: Hi, everybody. I'm Jack Hanna. 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
7: Having if people are coming to a country with antithetical views, I am against that. I'm against that. You know, I'm against rape and murder. I'm against the imposition of rules and laws that are contrary to what we've come to accept in the West. And I think it's a crying shame that the sort of traditional media, like you, don't recognize this.
0: Yeah, it's right. Like her. You know, he sounds like to me in an odd way, Mr. Producer, William F. Buckley Jr. I mean, his accent comes from obviously his birthplace in South Africa, but that doesn't account for the tone, and it doesn't account for the manner in which he speaks. And I find it very interesting, very compelling, just that. Now, that said, he's right. He's a very smart man, and that was actually a very dumb question. And I agree with his point. It's too bad people in the traditional media really don't recognize what's taking place. You know, they really do, but they're not going to say it. How can you miss it? And here you have Islamists murdering across the globe, raping across the globe, torturing across the globe, the main source of terrorism across the globe. And you have to pretend that's not going on to ask a question like this. I have played for you probably more than any other radio host, clip after clip after clip after clip, and we've got more, and we're going to do it as time goes on, of what these imams are saying, of what these activists are saying, what these so-called scholars are saying, and some of their politicians are saying. It's outrageous about how they want to conquer us and devour us, and theirs is the only religion that matters, and our religions are going to disappear, and they're going to kill us and destroy us.

0: us and our whole society, and on and on and on. And they are creating at record pace segregated fortresses. Segregated fortresses paid in part by Qatar, paid in part by the Muslim Brotherhood, and wealthy Islamists. And it's happening all over our country, and it's happening now very heavily in red states, especially Texas right now. I don't know what they're doing in Texas. I don't know why they're not acting urgently in Texas. I assume the people are showing up at zoning board meetings, at other board meetings at the local level, pressuring the governor, pressuring their state representatives, their state senators. Something. You better hurry up. You better get moving, or you're going to lose your state, because they all vote Democrat. And this is all being done intentionally. It is absolutely purposeful. It's part of a strategy to flip Texas. You flip Texas, the Republicans can never win another presidential election. They can never have the majority in the House or the majority in the Senate. By flipping Texas, that's all it takes. Or flipping Florida. Now, some of this is going on in Florida, but at least you have a governor who's doing what he can to fight it. I don't know what's going on in Texas, but it's not pretty. And it is constant. I'll be right back.
1: Mark Levin.
2: It's time we all thought differently about homeless veterans.
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2: Why liberals hate this show, but listen anyway. They know they're probably wrong. Mark Levin is on the radio.

0: Oh, yes. By the way, the the Smithsonian lady, Anthea Hartig, she's the Smithsonian National Museum of American History director. They all sound the same. They all say the same thing. In other words, they all hire from the same pool of people, just like faculty at colleges and universities. But there's a gentleman who works at Heritage, Mike Gonzalez, who I have had on my show a few times in the past. He's really, really good at keeping track and tracking down these communists and what they're doing and so forth. He's excellent at it. And he wanted to respond as a witness to some of what that witness for the Smithsonian had said. Cut 24, go.
1: Let me correct the record, because it was said earlier that the mass toolkit was not produced by the Smithsonian. And on page 64, it says that it was co-authored by half a dozen current and former Smithsonian employees. The fact that the staff of the Smithsonian is trained, was trained for 4 years for 3 years after the Smithsonian apologized, I think that's pretty damning. It was trained for 4 years on how to use history to transform America. I think the fact that for example, on the Franklin exhibit, they pondered whether he had ever done experiments, electroshock on indentured servants or slaves, without producing any evidence whatsoever. I think that is pretty shocking. Why smear a founding father such as Ben Franklin by pondering such a really bizarre thing?
2: Well said, Director Hartig. I'm curious, we've heard a lot of concerning examples as just reference. Do you have any regrets in your tenure thus far of some of the exhibits that have been displayed? Do you regret any of the exhibits, and if so, which?
3: Good morning, sir. I am incredibly proud of the work we've done, but we are imperfect, and we surely have made mistakes, but I don't have any regrets.
0: Yes, they all talk like zombies, don't they, Rich? They all have it practiced. They all have it down. And this is what they do every single time when they're caught. Yes, yes, we understand. And we're not perfect, of course. You didn't answer the question. Well, like I said, we're not perfect, of course. And, of course, in order to be this diabolical, you have to really work at it. You have to plan and plot. Ladies and gentlemen, plan and plot. That's what they do. And that's what they've done every step of the way. And the important point I think that Gonzalez mentioned was, well, of course they were involved in this, even though this witness feigned knowledge about it, because they actually trained on it. They trained about it as time went on. So obviously they knew about it, and so forth and so on. Let's go to Andrew, Washington, D.C., the great WMAL. Andrew, how are you, sir?
4: Hi, Mark. Thank you very much.
0: Of course.
4: My dad came from Czechoslovakia, now known as Czechia. Mm-hmm. It had turned communist when the Soviets invaded after World War II. And he came here, and he inspired me to be a journalist to tell the story about communism. So I worked with NBC and the Voice of America. And the

0: VOA, Voice of America, became slowly more leftist as I was there. So I left. But I didn't tell my kids about communism because the Soviet Union fell apart. And I thought, okay, that's it. No more worries. Ah, what a fool I was.
1: Mm.
0: What a fool I was.
1: Well, so did anybody anticipate the extent to which and the speed by which this would happen? I mean, I've written many books on it coming. But the extent and the speed of it has really been a shocker to me. To you, too, I take it.
0: Oh, sure. My kids don't know anything about it. And my daughter is a leftist, so it makes me sick that I didn't say anything.
1: Well,
0: Mark, what can I do?
1: I don't know. I wish I knew. I mean, sometimes you raise kids or you have grandkids that make a left turn, and the internet, social media affects them. Their social circles affect them. Maybe they read a book that affect them, or who the hell knows? You know, obviously colleges and universities, and you know, we've individual or two in my family. It's not perfect. And you wonder. And you can't get through to them no matter what you say.
0: My daughter was indoctrinated at UVA.
1: Yeah.
0: And I went to UVA. And I was fine.
1: Mm-hmm. But everything's changed now. All these schools are horrendous. UVA is one of them, I hate to say.
0: Yeah.
1: Just because you send a kid to the school in the South anymore, it doesn't mean that they're not going to come out brainwashed. And virtually every Ivy League school, they are going to come out brainwashed. There is no such thing as academic freedom. It's academic indoctrination. And just to be honest, for instance, if you're a Jew and you defend Israel and you dare to speak up in class, can you imagine how frightened you must be? How you have to worry about whether or not you even wear, you know, a Star David or a yarmulke or whatever it is, or even somebody who is a faithful Christian, who practiced, you know, that faith and so forth. It's not what it used to be. I mean, I used to get into really rock solid, rock and sock'em debates and arguments, and we had a great time and so forth. I don't think that would work today. I really don't. All right, my friend.
0: If I may add one more thing. One more.
1: Yeah.
0: I think the so-called democratic socialists made a big mistake by coming out saying, oh, we're going to change the whole Constitution. If President Trump runs on against that, I think we're going to do well.
1: Well, I don't know if we will or not, but we ought to fight like we intend to win and not cower. And they've handed us plenty of ammunition to use against them. You're exactly right. If you love the Constitution and the Declaration, if you love our country, you can't possibly vote for these people because they hate it, and they've told us they hate it. And you got enough quotes and you got enough video out there to use against them. I agree with that. We'll be right back.

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0: 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They want to prove to you that they are exactly what they say they are. 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They're in America. Patriots work for this company. They promote and support veterans. This is a fantastic company. Fantastic. Just dial pound 250 and say Mark Levin and you're off to the races. 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You're really going to like it. They actually speak English. Again, dial pound 250 and say Mark Levin to start saving. I've been talking about Pure Talk for a long time. And for some reason, some of you are stuck with AT&T, Verizon, and T-Mobile. Are you happy paying too much? Overpaying? Getting ripped off, in my view? Have you ever actually needed help from these companies? Have you dealt with their customer service? Exactly. But Pure Talk's got it hand over heel over them. Head over heels. You know what I mean, Mr. Producer. That's pound 250, say Mark Levin. I encourage you to do it. Let's go to New Mexico, the great KSVP. Dave, how are you?
1: I am doing excellent. Thank you so much for taking my call.
0: You bet.
1: I was calling because just a few minutes ago you were talking about how in Texas they had an they were organized and trying to take over all of them. The Democrats take over all of the local seats. And the name of that program is called Emerge.
0: I wasn't just talking about the Democrats. I was talking about the Islamists creating all of these fortresses, these segregated fortresses is what I view them as, and where Sharia law reigns and so forth and so on. That's what I was talking about. But go ahead.
1: Well, it's all the same thing because what emerges, it's a radical Democrat organization that takes women under the age of 30, mostly of color, and they will train, they will fund, they will give them an income, and they will ensure they get elected to mostly the smaller offices, just what you were talking about. But we have Senate offices, and right now in the state of New Mexico, they have 100 candidates that they have trained since 2005, including our Democrat governor, Deb Haaland, or candidate Deb Haaland. She was a member of that Emerge program. And it is in 20 states. And as we all know, the DSA and the Democrats and those radical groups, in my opinion, have all merged. So I think
0: I don't doubt that. I don't doubt that they network and they collude. I don't doubt that at all. And they're very, very well organized and very well funded by billionaires who try to destroy our country. All right, Dave, thanks for the call. Appreciate it. Let's go to Paul, Williamsport, Pennsylvania, the great WWPA. Paul, go right ahead, please.
2: Mark, first-time caller, thank you for taking my call.
0: Yeah.
2: Just a word of background. My great-grandfather was Russian-Jewish. At age 96, still active as a jeweler and a community leader, the Nazis killed him when they came in.
0: Wow.
2: Yep. Yeah, and so, but to relate it, and my grandfather, my dad's father, was a very world-renowned opera singer. Sang Italian opera, took an Italian stage name, which became our name, so nobody has any clue that we have Jewish heritage.
0: Mm-hmm.
2: I'm a pastor. Maybe because of that, I've learned Hebrew well, and I love stuff, but anyhow, but my whole family, including my wife, who probably has unknown Jewish heritage. There's a lot of people like us who are very concerned because we need to realize that this whole thing of Iran is just like with the Nazis. The goal is to kill Jews and anybody who supported them, meaning the United States.

0: It's so.
1: I, Pastor, I agree with you. I listen to this guy Piker, this Mehdi Hassan. I listen to this guy Sank. I listen to some of these podcasters, and I think to myself, you know what? They'd be more than happy to be the head of an SS or to run a concentration camp. I really believe this, or see the mass, you know, killing of Jews. Now, they would dispute that. They would argue not, but I listen to them, and that's what goes through my mind. It goes through my mind that what they're yelling and screaming and saying and the distorted information and the repetition, everything else, I mean, what is the end game here? I just feel like we've been here before as a people. And I don't think I'm smearing anybody. I actually believe this. It's my own opinion. I believe it in my heart of hearts. Go right ahead.
0: No, it's we've been there as a world. We've been there as a nation. It's the same stuff. It's all straight from the devil. And just human vile depravity. And they only understand force. I feel that what I would love to see President Trump do is become more definitive and come out really clear. I think if you come out really clear, there's going to be opposition, but you get it done and it'll start to work. I think eventually once it's done, people will come around, then they'll see.
1: Mm-hmm.
0: Gas prices will come down. There was no compromise with Nazi Germany. There's mm-hmm. There's no compromise with these people. And I think if the president and the people around him begin just going a full court press.
1: I honestly wish there had been no ceasefires, no negotiations, no envoys. Your point about a full court press, after 2 weeks, we went right into a 90-day ceasefire that wasn't a ceasefire. They had an opportunity to regroup and rebuild. I think that was a serious misstep. I think the president is recovering from that now, hammering them. But the memorandum of understanding, things of that sort, and I've been raising these issues, and I've been viciously attacked over it, but so be it. I just say what I believe, and I believe what I'm saying is right. And I just feel like we should have kept our foot on the gas pedal until it was done, should arm the Iranian people, the resistance, the opposition there. I don't think we should be sidelining the Israeli military. We need them. They're very effective. We were effective with them. Regardless of what Erdogan has to say, regardless of what the Arabs have to say, just get the hell out of the way. You get to watch, and that's it. That's my attitude anyway, sir.
0: No, I couldn't agree more. I couldn't agree more. These people only understand force. Nazi Germany only understood force. It's the same thing. Mm-hmm. As long as it seems in doubt to the American public, it makes it easier and easier for more and more people to disapprove. Say, oh, the price of gas went up again. It is a problem.
1: What you're saying is victory has a way of fixing this, and it's still not too late. But as it drags on and your foot's on the gas pedal, then off the gas pedal, then on the gas pedal, then tapping the brakes, that creates this political pushback. Paul, I want to thank you. An outstanding call. I very much appreciate it. Very much. All right. Let us go to Carrie, Las Vegas, Nevada, the great KXNT. Carrie, how are you?
2: I'm great, Mark. How are you?
1: Very well, thank you. I know a Carrie in Las Vegas, by the way. Anyway, go right ahead.
2: Yeah, I love listening to you. I used to love listening to Rush. You and he are my heroes.
1: Oh, thank you very much.
2: You know, you're great, Mark. But one of my cocktail girls, I'm a bartender in Las Vegas for 35 years. She was writing a paper at UNLV, and she asked me how we can get rid of the Muslims. And I said, you can't get rid of the Muslims. She goes, why? Because they won't capitulate to us. They'll keep infada and trying to beat us and beat us and beat us until they win. So the only thing we can do is annihilate them so they don't infiltrate our

0: Well, listen, let me. We can't just annihilate Muslims. We can't just annihilate Muslims in our own country. I always make the distinction, you know, Kerry. I talk about Islamists because the Islamists are the jihadis. The Islamists are the ones that promote violence. The Islamists are the ones that promote the kind of Iranian ideology and mentality of that regime. And so I do make a distinction. There's a Muslim running for Congress right now, an American Muslim who served in the Navy. He was a commander by the name of Zudi Jasser in Arizona. And he is a strong voice against these Islamists. He is a patriotic American. He is a Republican. Same with the assistant manager of the bank that I go to, same exact way. So I always talk about Islamists. Thank you for your call, sir. And let me move on. No, actually, I have to take a break. We'll be right back.
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2: 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It appears by its own numbers, the U.S. government seems insolvent. 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

President Trump has confirmed that Communist China is funding many of these campaigns against our AI data centers. Which makes sense, doesn't it? Since the communists among us, and now the Democrats among us, are promoting opposition to them. The way they promoted opposition to fracking, they claimed it would ruin the water, and it doesn't even affect the water table. So Communist China is now funding a major campaign to oppose the use of these AI data centers. And you can see how quickly the Democrats pick up on it. It goes from Communist China to the radical left to the Democrat Party. That's the triangle. That's the Iron Triangle. Or it goes from the Islamists to the radical left of the Democrat Party. But it could be the Islamists, it could be the Communists in China, it could be the fascists in Russia. That's the beginning. Then the far left in America, then into the Democrat Party. It becomes policy. Policy. Because China wants to win on the AI front. If it wins on the AI front, it wins everything. Everything. Do we, Mr. President, let me ask you, do people in this country, you know, half of us clearly do, but the other half, do they even want to be winners? Do they even want to have, do they even want to live in a superpower? Do they even, I think to myself, are they suicidal? They want to drag the rest of us with them? It's the craziest damn thing. These aren't slight differences on policy now, ladies and gentlemen. This is black and white stuff. In a world that's increasingly turning against Israel, I'm proud to stand with Pastor John Hagee and Matt Hagee, his son, two great pastors at the great Hagee Ministries. And for decades, Hagee Ministries has stood with the people of Israel through prayer and compassion and action. And one of the incredible organizations they supported, well, they helped bring children from some of the poorest parts of the world into Israel for life-saving heart surgery. 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Little Sabrina was born in Zanzibar with a life-threatening heart defect. And today, Sabrina is alive. She's healthy. She's a mother herself. One child, one miracle, one life change forever. That's the way to do it. But there are still children who need someone to stand in the gap for them. 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

0: President Trump's first term, he used the Kurds to take out ISIS. They were the main boots on the ground. 11,000 Kurds plus were killed in that action, but he took them out. Mark, we look at it like this. The Kurds are to Iran as what the atomic bomb was to Japan to end World War II.
1: Phil, let me tell you what's going on here, what the problem is. Erdogan is trying to slaughter the Kurds. These are 25 to 30 million people who are the toughest fighters imaginable. They've been aligned with us, is your point. They're the ones that helped take out ISIS and fought with us. And the biggest prison in Syria that had ISIS prisoners, 6,000-7,000 of them, that prison was controlled by the Kurds. But Erdogan hates the Kurds. He wants to annihilate the Kurds. And he put pressure on the administration not to arm them. So we arm the Kurds, and we certainly need to arm the Iranian people, who are strong people who want to fight too. If we truly want to destroy this regime, then these killers, these terrorists who've taken over that country, need to be dragged out of their homes, dragged out of their offices, and they need to be dealt with by the people who are there. And I agree with you, the Kurds, and I certainly believe the Iranian people can do it too. And Phil, thank you for your service. God bless you, my friend. What great callers tonight. We salute our armed forces, police officers, firefighters, emergency personnel, ICE. We love ICE. Our truckers, thank you. And the people in Ukraine, the people in Iran, the people in Israel, and you, the American people. God bless each and every one of you. Have a great night, and I'll see you tomorrow.

0: Pacific strikes. I'm Lee Silicera, Fox News. U.S. Central Command says day 13 of consecutive attacks on Iran has concluded, saying they targeted military command centers, drone storage facilities, communication networks, coast surveillance sites, and maritime capabilities. This coming after Iran's Revolutionary Guard threatened the U.K. U.S. jets have been using bases there during the campaign.
1: Britain's government responding quickly, saying the U.K. stands ready 24/7 to defend itself. Of course, those B-1 bombers now in use carry a huge conventional payload, 75,000 pounds of weapons. They can be refueled in the air. They don't have stealth capability, but when you control the skies, you don't need stealth, and that's the case for much of Iran at this point.
0: Fox's Steve Harrigan in Tel Aviv. Meanwhile, Yemen's Houthi rebels targeted a Saudi tanker in the Red Sea, prompting a warning from President Trump that U.S. forces will hit them if they do it again. This afternoon, the House passed another War Powers resolution meant to stop the

0: ongoing conflict with Iran.
1: Four House Republicans voted for the War Powers Resolution, which directs the president to remove U.S. armed forces from hostilities with Iran unless receiving congressional authorization. The four Republicans were Thomas Massie of Kentucky, Tom Barrett of Michigan, Pennsylvania Congressman Brian Fitzpatrick, and Warren Davidson of Ohio.
0: Fox's Jessica Rosenthal. The measure did not pass the Senate. Federal health officials are investigating a new outbreak involving the parasite Cyclospora.
2: The outbreak included 72 people as of Wednesday. The Food and Drug Administration has not yet identified which products are linked to the illnesses, and officials have not said where the cases are located. But the FDA has been testing lettuce samples from Taylor Farms. The food distributor voluntarily recalled 5-pound bags of shredded lettuce earlier this month. Now they've temporarily shut down a processing facility in central Mexico that has been allegedly linked to the outbreak.
0: Fox's John Saucier. 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
0: Sentencing day again for a man in Minnesota convicted of fraud who pled guilty to trying to bribe a juror.
6: A federal judge slaps Abdiaziz Farah with another decade in prison for trying to bribe a juror in the first Feeding Our Family trial in Minnesota. That's on top of the 28 years the convicted fraudster is already serving for his role in the burgeoning Feeding Our Future case. The sentences will run consecutively, meaning the 37-year-old will remain in bars well into his 70s. He and four others who were on trial for fraud delivered a bag with $120,000 in cash to a juror's home with a note calling for a not guilty verdict. That woman, juror number 52, called the cops. Farah apologized to the juror in court. CJ Papa, Fox News.
0: More than 24 states are suing the Trump administration after it put conditions on them receiving disaster funding. The suit filed in Rhode Island argues the administration is requiring states to change their election systems and help the Department of Homeland Security with election enforcement. The conditions would also allow DHS to terminate grants anytime and for any reason. The Department of Justice pulling back some regulations involving company mergers.
7: U.S. regulators say they will be closely following the Hart-Scott-Rodino Antitrust Improvement Act of 1976 as they look to streamline mergers. In a statement, the Justice Department's Antitrust Division says it will implement targeted second request investigations to reduce the administrative burden and focus on specific aspects that raise competitive concerns. Associate Attorney General Stanley E. Woodward says the change will allow for a quicker and more efficient review of proposed transactions and more effective use of taxpayer resources.
0: Fox's Jeannie Casola. A Senate panel is delayed until next week. Today's planned vote on whether to advance the nomination of Dr. Erica Schwartz to lead the CDC. I'm Lisa Lucera. This is Fox News.
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1: Great radio stations across the land, along with Sam and Polo. It is the Joe Pags Show. Going to cover a lot of news today. Going to have Colonel Rob Manis on. We're going to have John Eastman on, the famed attorney, who now probably has been exonerated because of the announcement made last week by President Trump. Iran stuff, Ukraine stuff. But the biggest news for me today is the birthday of my daughter, Gabby. 26 years ago, we welcomed Gabby into this world. She's beautiful. She's talented. She's an amazing daughter. She's an amazing mother now. And I just could not be happier than to say happy birthday, Gabby. You're amazing. Love you like crazy. Let's sing soon. And we had a pretty nice day. We had a birthday. We had a fairy themed birthday party, Sam. I did not expect a fairy theme. Now I was not the guy that put on the fairy stuff. The wings were there, but Dad did not jump on that.
2: You didn't. I know.
1: So, okay. She didn't give me a hard time about it. If she would have said, "Dad, can you put the wings on?" I guess I would put the wings on. But she was cool enough to not make me put the wings on.
2: You're such a girl dad. Yeah.
1: I'm definitely a girl dad. Yeah. We want to kill whatever that feedback is that I'm getting. But either way, Gabby, amazing. Love you like crazy. I'm so super proud of you and continue to be proud of you. So 26 years and about an hour and a half, two and a half hours ago, we welcomed you into this world. She made her first television appearance that night on ABC 53 in Lansing, which is where I was the news director and the news anchor every night. And she's been a superstar in our minds ever since. Happy birthday, Gabby. We love you. All right, got to get into some of the stuff that I talked about earlier. And Sam, did we fix that? Are we all good with that now?
2: Yeah, I think so.
1: I think so, too. I think you're right. So we have John Eastman on. And this is an important interview for you to listen to or watch next hour. John Eastman is a famed attorney. He was President Trump's attorney. He's the guy that brought a lot of the cases to the courts. Now, over the years, I've said 61 or 62 cases went in front, were actually presented to court, and then they were thrown out by judges. He says it's 65. He would know better than I. And those cases were not thrown out on their merit. A few of them were, but most of them were not even heard. Most of them, they said that the people bringing the case didn't have standing. Well, President Trump certainly had standing. And with the announcement last week, is John Eastman now exonerated? You know, Eastman has been disbarred in California. The reason for his disbarment is because he lied about the 2020 election, which, of course, he didn't. Now, the DOJ says and the CIA says and the whistleblowers say, and the President of the United States is declassifying records that say this guy was right. So he should get his license back. Well, California doesn't work that way. He's trying to get it to the Supreme Court. Plus, we talk about the revelations that are out there now and what's going to be happening going forward. We also talk about what if, let me just throw this out there, say what if Joe Biden wasn't really the winner? Now what?
2: Interesting.
1: Paul, what do you think? Joe Biden's not the real winner. What happens now?
3: Was he ever?
1: I mean, allegedly. He was inaugurated. Do the laws that he signed, Sam, do they hold?
2: Ooh, interesting.
1: How about the pardons that he did?
2: Ooh, I wonder.
1: I mean, there's intrigue here. Now, Polo's old story is, they say they're going to do it, they're not going to do it, nobody's doing it, they're all a bunch of talk, nobody's in handcuffs, whatever. I think, listen, somebody's going to be paying for this. Paul, I'm going to say you're right a lot of times with that, but on this one, I think that the dominoes are falling, the chips are falling, the other shoe's going to fall. You think so or you don't believe it?
3: No.
1: That's it. Just
3: I don't. Sorry. I mean, it sounds good, and yeah, we're going to get them and lock them up and do the little dance and whatever, but nothing ever happens. Sorry.
1: I mean, you've got really good attorneys involved now. John Eastman's one of the best we've ever seen. He's a constitutional attorney.
3: Okay.
1: Dr. John Eastman. And he's the guy who's harmed, Paul. This is why I say it's going to work. Because he's the guy who's harmed. And he's not laying down for it. And he's bringing it.
3: Sure.
1: Giuliani has been harmed by this. He's going to be bringing it. Trump is the president now. And he's in charge of the executive branch. If it's ever going to happen, it's going to happen now. But you're still saying the odds are it's not going to happen.
3: More than likely, no.
1: Sam, you think something's going to happen?
2: No. Maybe.
1: Wow. See, I'm glass half full guy on this.
3: It's almost going to

0: Maybe 2 years, right? That he's been president.
1: Yes,
0: and still nothing's happened.
1: He just released the stuff last Thursday, though. Let's give him a break on that.
0: I mean,
2: that's
0: but
2: true.
0: But that's what every
1: what
0: everybody keeps saying. Like, in the first couple of months, they were complaining that he hasn't done this yet, and they're like, it's just the first couple of months. Give him some time. But then still nothing happens, and then they keep going on, and all these other things happen, and there's always an excuse.
1: Well, but do you think that Biden and that administration, not Biden, because Biden had no idea, do you think Biden's administration really was going to leave it an easy job for the Trump administration to go and find this stuff about election integrity and about whether there was fraud or not? Of course not.
0: Of course not. But I also feel like, were they working as hard as they could have or should have to find this stuff? I don't think so.
1: I don't know.
0: I mean,
1: we don't know. I wish you could have Pam Bondi on to ask her.
0: Well, because, I mean, there's all these other things that were going on. They had the Epstein stuff. They had, you know, all these other things going on. Then you're wanting to buy Greenland and do this and that. So, I mean, it seems like
1: I don't think he just wanted to take it. I don't think he wanted to buy it.
0: Or Canada or whatever. It just, they always seem like they're spreading themselves super thin all the time, and then they never accomplish anything.
1: On this one, without making excuses, on this one, here's the reason. You had to find the documents, you had to find the proof, you had to get the technology from the computers, and you had to declassify all of it. That's a process, man. And he just did it last Thursday. Now, 2 months from now, if you and I are talking about this and nobody's in handcuffs, I'm with you.
0: I mean,
1: because now it's got to be on steroids. Now it's out there.
0: Okay, but I know it's not the same, but this sounds a lot like the Epstein files.
1: It's very, very different.
0: They declassified the files. They redacted the files. They did all this stuff with the files and whatever.
1: They released 3 million pages.
0: And still nothing.
1: I'm with you.
0: So
1: but it's very different.
0: Sorry.
1: Very different than the election. Because President Trump knows he got screwed. And now there's proof that he got screwed. Well, I don't think he's going to slow down on that.
0: I mean, I'm not going to go there, but I mean, the Epstein files.
1: Don't go there.
0: Yeah.
1: Don't use that word.
0: I'm just saying, I mean, you know something happened. But
1: without a doubt, there's some reason why the president is not out in front of this saying, release everything on the Epstein stuff. And the allegation from MTG, whether she's telling the truth or not, is that a lot of my friends would be hurt. Even though we know that Trump kicked out Epstein, we know that Trump disconnected from Epstein, we know that Trump told on Epstein. I'm going to speculate out loud here. And Paul, it doesn't matter if you agree or not. But I do want you to know this, and I've already said this on the show, so you know this. I think President Trump was informing for the FBI and Epstein. That's what I don't think he wants out there. Does that make sense?
0: Why does that matter?
1: Because I don't think he wants people to know that he used to be an FBI informant. I think that he was. I think Mike Johnson, the Speaker of the House, alluded to that 5 or 6 months ago.
0: Sam,
1: you remember
0: thing?
1: That, right? Where he actually said the president actually worked at the FBI to get Epstein.
2: Right.
1: Apollo? Yeah,
0: but
1: back then.
0: But is that a bad thing?
1: I don't think that he wants people to know that he was informing on Epstein, although he hasn't denied the fact that he called the local authorities and said, this guy's doing bad things, do something about him.
0: Okay, but let me ask you this. Would you rather be an informant or an accomplice?
1: Well, I mean, I don't think he was an accomplice.
0: I know
1: if
0: that.
1: He were, Biden would have put him in jail.
0: Right, but my point is, if you are picking between one or the other, what would you rather be?
1: Those aren't the only two choices. When he was doing this, whether he was an informant or just a citizen calling the police on Epstein, he was a billionaire, developer, not an international star of sorts. I don't think he wanted to be outed as an FBI informant or as somebody working with the government.
0: Okay.
1: You can see why that would hurt him, right?
0: Sure, but I'm saying now. Like, if you had to choose between being considered an accomplice or an informant, I think you'd rather be looked at as an informant than an accomplice.
1: What if he comes out and says he was an informant? What's the left going to say? He's lying. He was an accomplice. It's not going to change anything.
0: But, I mean, there'd be proof, wouldn't there? I mean, isn't that like
1: there
0: the whole thing?
1: There definitely would be proof.
0: Okay.
1: There would be.
0: So.
1: It's all very interesting. When it comes to the election integrity stuff, the information's out there. The whistleblowers are out there not being arrested. I'm reporting on it. I'm not being censored or squelched anymore. John Eastman is now fighting to the Supreme Court to try to get this stuff out there. We're going to know, without a doubt, what happened in 2020, and it's going to be very, very soon. And I'm going to go out on a limb here that I've been on for 6 years now to say Joe Biden didn't win that election. Let's be honest. I wish they would call me in front of Congress and ask me the same dumb question. Who won the 2020 election? I'd say, I don't know. But I tell you this much, I don't think it was Joe Biden with 81 million votes. So listen, I hear you. Your skepticism is absolutely well placed. It makes sense. I hope that you're proven wrong, and I hope that we start to get some answers. You and I are actually on the same side on this. We both

0: both want to see people in handcuffs and pay.
1: Yeah, I get tired of hearing about, like, oh, it's going to happen. It's going to happen. It's like, no, it's not. Stop lying.
0: Sam, do you think last Thursday changes that?
2: I mean, maybe. I can see what Polo's saying, though. Like, we finally have the House and the Senate and the presidency, and here we are, like, worrying about the midterms. Like, why can't we just pass some stuff now, release some information now, and put people in handcuffs now?
0: Well, with this, the House and Senate don't matter. Even if you lost the House and Senate in the midterms, and I hope that doesn't happen, he's still going to have the DOJ. He's still going to be the executive of the executive branch. So this can still go forward, and they can still prosecute everybody, and there's nothing that a House and Senate going over to the left can do. But yeah, we're almost 2 years in. Yep. We're a year and a half in, and something's got to happen now. And I think we're on the precipice of something huge happening. I'm a glass half full guy when it comes to the election. I know how I was harmed. My business was harmed. My show was harmed because of us telling the truth about the election. I need the truth to come out now. John Eastman breaks it down like nobody else can, like nobody's ever seen. In the bottom of hour number two, make sure you stick around for that. Hour three, it's going to be Rob Manis. He's a retired U.S. Air Force colonel, and his insight on what's happening in Iran is big time. Talking about Iran, the president talked about it today.
3: We're here today to continue.
0: He talked about AI today. We will get into the Iran stuff in a bit for Trump. But because of my interview yesterday with Mark Beal, I want you guys to hear what the president had to say about AI. Sam, I think that he listened to the show yesterday.
2: I think so. I think he listens every night.
0: Suddenly, he's talking about AI and data centers and the electricity that's needed, which, I don't know, feels like it was a topic we talked about yesterday.
1: I hope he didn't listen.
2: Yeah, it was a big trend.
0: Why? Because the dude it?
1: No, well, because you said I was scared of AI. That's why.
0: Oh, no, the Trump family now thinks that you're afraid of AI. Yeah, that's what happened.
1: Yeah. Maybe Allen Iverson. Maybe Allen Iverson, but not
0: AI. Okay, well, yeah, Allen Iverson definitely would have done the crossover on either one of us. So he talked about AI today. We'll get to that coming up in a second. 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
11: 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Thanks. 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It's snapping off about 3,000 views per hour right now. It's really cranking up about 15,000 views. So go and check it out right now. There's a lot more than what you saw and what you heard. And what we're hoping to do when we collab on something like that is to make you understand that there is fake news everywhere, online, on socials, on the networks, and we're going to bring you the truth. We're going to break it down. We're going to hit them right between the eyes and let you know exactly what's really going on and call out the hypocrisy and the nonsense. Go check that out. A lot of it spent on Mamdani and the DSA, the Democrat Socialists of America. Go check it out now, joepags.com/YouTube. All right, do want to get into AI. The president must have been watching or listening. Sam, I'm not exaggerating when I say somebody in the administration is checking us out every day.
12: 100%. We were covering this for a whole hour yesterday on the show. And if you missed it, hello, it's going to be on YouTube later.
11: Yeah, it's going to be on YouTube. That's going to hit tonight before the show ends as well. But let me give you some of what the president said about AI today.
13: We're here today to continue the incredible progress we're making in communities nationwide to ensure that as new data centers go up, and it's they're going up all over, electricity bills for American families will actually come down. You know, you're going to be building your own data centers and you're going to building your own electric plants. You're essentially becoming a utility like Con Edison in New York, but maybe at a level that nobody's ever seen before, because we've seen some of the plants that they're building.
11: At a level that nobody's ever seen before. Who had that on their bingo card? I did. I thought that was going to happen.
12: Yeah.
11: Paul, do you think he was going to say something like that?
14: Of course.
11: We've never seen it at this level.
14: But we've heard
13: absolutely.
11: I mean, ever. And he's like, don't be afraid of AI. I think he says that coming up. I'm kidding.
13: Incredible. They're absolutely incredible. They're electric plants, electric manufacturing plants. It's hard to believe, but you need double the electricity that we have right now, maybe even more than that, to really fulfill what you want to do. We're leading China by a lot. And using our old grid would not have worked. And I came up with the idea that, you know, build your own plant. This way nobody can complain.

0: and say what a terrible job I'm doing, because we have a 200-year-old grid that's not the best in the world. You look at some places, you take a look at California, you have brownouts and blackouts every weekend. The last thing they're going to be able to do is supply electric at numbers. Nobody's ever explained to me why it's so much electricity, why you need so much, nor did I care that much, to be honest with you. All I know is you need more than double what we produce right now. Think of it. So we produce tremendous amounts of electricity for every business, and this industry needs more than double that amount. So we're letting you build your own with the Trump administration's rate payer protection plan. The American innovators and consumers thrive to win together because we're insisting that AI data centers and big tech companies pay their own way, and that's what they're doing.
1: I mean, he's right. I think those of you watching and listening don't really care why it needs more electricity. We just know that it does. And the reason why, and the reason why it needs more water, we talked about this yesterday with Mark Beal, it's because you're using GPU power, graphic processing unit power, at huge levels, enormous levels. Some would say levels that nobody's ever seen before. And when you do that, like I've got my computers are liquid cooled to keep the GPU, the CPU, everything cool. I mean, imagine that on steroids, you know, to a million times more to have this generation of AI at the speeds that we have it. That's what he's talking about. Here's a little more on AI.
0: We know that the data centers and AI are dramatically increasing the demand for electricity. It's only fair that the cost of building the new infrastructure required to meet this demand should be borne by the corporations themselves, not by the American consumers and the American patriots, American citizens. And I think everybody agrees to it. And actually, they really don't have a choice because there's no way of producing that kind of electricity, the kind you need, and they want to do it themselves. And honestly, they're coming up with some plants that are genius just like they are. That's why earlier this year I introduced the Ratepayer Protection Pledge. Under this groundbreaking plan, America's largest tech companies have formally committed to fund or build all energy infrastructure required to meet the demand they are placing on the grid. So they're going to be funding all of those electric needs, and we're giving them the right to build their own power plants. Lee Zeldin is here. He's phenomenal.
1: I mean, it's common sense. If you've got a business or a technology that needs that much more electricity than we have available now, it only makes sense that whatever industry needs that electricity should probably supply the electricity. Build the electricity yourself. You think a guy like Elon Musk can't do that? Of course he can. Of course he can. Or even OpenAI? Of course they can. And why not have them do that? And if they build the electric plants, it sounds to me, he didn't say this directly, but he's talking about your electric bill going down if these data centers are built near you. It sounds like the electric plants, the electricity manufacturing that will be put in by the actual companies can also benefit the neighborhood. And that could probably change some minds. Now, keep in mind, when I talked to Mark Beal yesterday, he talked about how China is probably paying for a lot of the advertising against the data plants, against the data centers, against the AI plants, because China wants to win when it comes to AI. The only way they do that is stopping the advancement made here in the United States. 833-JOE-PAGS, 833-563-7247, joepags.com. Your thoughts about AI. Do you use it? Would you welcome a plant in your neighborhood? I don't think I would, to be honest. They got to go somewhere. Keep it here. We'll talk about it.
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11: It's time we all thought differently about homeless veterans.
12: I never thought of myself as a veteran, even though I served in the military.
11: Because when we know who our veterans are...
13: I never thought of myself as being at risk for homelessness, even though I lost my job and couldn't pay my mortgage anymore.
11: When we understand how easily anyone can become homeless...
14: I never thought of hiring a veteran, even though I was looking for someone with leadership skills and training.
11: When we realize how valuable our veterans are and how we can each make a difference in their lives...
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0: Great to have you. Thanks. I appreciate you stopping by. There's a lot going on, lots to get to. It's the Joe Pags Show. It's funny because during the break, Sam said, some people want you to get to the meat and potatoes, but it was a really great conversation. I like having conversations with Polo and with Sam and with the listeners, certainly. But it reminded me of what Rush used to say. He wouldn't say get to the meat and potatoes. Polo, you remember what Rush would complain about? How if he went off the beaten path for a second, what did some of the listeners say?
1: Gosh, it's been so long, I can't remember anymore.
0: He called them the get to the issues crowd.
1: Oh, there you go.
0: Get to the issues.
1: Panikins?
0: Not the panikins. No. Get to the issues. And here's why that's really dumb. Because as much as I love that people rely on my show and our

0: our research and our truth versus the fiction that's out there. For the issues, it's also a talk show. And you want to have conversations that make sense. And when we don't stay to the issues, a lot of people listening who will never tell us really enjoy that. And I know that because, I mean, they'll tell us, like, if they see me at Home Depot or at AutoZone. I saw a guy at AutoZone yesterday. You know what I mean? And they'll say it there. I really like when you talk about your family this, or when you and Polo do this, or when you and Sam that. They like that. But there are people who tune in thinking this is a news and information show. And if you don't get to what Sam is calling the meat and potatoes, then, you know, you're in trouble.
1: Right.
0: But, Sam, you were on the phone screening. Rush used to call it the get to the issues crowd.
1: Oh, yeah.
0: They get
1: really
0: mad. I
1: actually got a few phone calls today, and they're like, why aren't you talking about the issues at hand? And I'm like, because we're a talk show. We could talk about whatever we'd like.
0: Damn
1: Hello.
0: It. We're not NPR. We're not PBS.
1: Mm-hmm. Yeah.
0: You know, this is a certainly based on news and information. It's certainly based on politics and what's going on in Washington. But at the same time, 3 hours a day, man, 15 hours a week. Make your face hurt if you don't have a conversation with somebody. So I appreciate those of you who do like it. We're talking about data centers. Quickly, I want to move on to some other stuff. They're talking about data centers. Do you want one in your neighborhood? And I said before the break, I'm for data centers. If you fund the electricity yourself, you don't make electric bills go up. In fact, they suggest electric bills will go down. And if you're not using up all the water. And again, I would think that if you're using water to cool, like I said, my computer is liquid cooled. I've got two that are liquid cooled. Our car is a liquid cooled, and that liquid is regenerated and recycled. I don't know why you would need new water all the time. That doesn't make sense. Our radiator in the car, if it's not leaking, the same, you know, either antifreeze or water or whatever you're using. If you live in a cold temperature, don't just use water. It could seize your engine up in the cold. But having said that, we just recycle it. I'm not replacing the water or the antifreeze in my car every day, are you? Sam, you're not doing that every day, are you?
1: No.
0: That'd be kind of dumb, right?
1: Well, yeah.
0: So we recycle the water. I'm not really sure why you would need a fresh water supply when it should heat and cool and heat and cool and heat and cool. I don't understand why it would be anything different than my computer. I don't have to replace the water or the liquid in my liquid-cooled computer all the time. So I think the water issue is being propagandized by China. I think that China wants to win. China is not winning right now. We're in the lead when it comes to AI. But if they can attack those making the data centers here or those moving into areas here and get people concerned about it, then that can change their opinion.
2: Do you think that the water levels can deteriorate because these machines, this equipment runs so hot that the water could be evaporating, so they do need to replenish their water supply?
0: I don't know what the temperatures are, but Polo, our engines run very, very hot. And our computers certainly run even hotter than like an engine in many cases.
2: That's what I'm saying. I mean, because the way they're making it sound like the processing power needed to do all this stuff is immense. So to me, then that would make it seem like you would need, you know, a certain level of water because of the fact that those things run so hot, and I would think that some of that stuff's going to turn into vapor and you're going to lose it.
0: Well, what's interesting is my computer is a microcosm of what we're talking about, and my computer doesn't keep on using water. It's the same liquid that it came with, and I've had this one that I'm using right now for about 3 years. So I don't know why, because it's just, let's just take what my computer does and what your computers do, what Sam's computers do, and everybody watching, listen to what your computer does, and let's amplify it. Times a million even. So you would need that initial supply of whatever that liquid is. It's not generally water inside our computer, although we call it water cooled. It's actually liquid cooled. There's some other stuff in there. But it doesn't use it. It just keeps recycling it. You know what I mean? It's not burning off. It's not vaporizing. It's staying in the system, and it cools and heats and cools and heats. So I don't know why it would work differently than that. I mean, I think it's a great question. I talked to Mark Beal about that on some level yesterday, but not so much so that what really happens to the water. Because I actually said to him, I said, is it because, like liquid cooling my computer? And he said, yes, the GPUs use a lot of liquid, a lot of cooling. But it never leaves my computer, you know what I mean? I mean, you haven't replaced the water in your computer, have you?
2: I mean, my computers don't have that because they're laptops.
0: Yeah. Okay.
2: But I'm just saying the way it's being described, I'm imagining, you know, these monster, you know, CPUs
0: yes,
2: that are, you know.
0: They are.
2: Then I would think that you're going to lose water.
0: But why would they use water but our computers don't? That's the first thing. The second thing is your concern is real because it's being told to us. There are people going.

0: during the town hall meeting saying it's going to use all of our water. My insistence is, and Mark hit on this yesterday, that China's paying for that. And China's advertising that. And China is planting news stories over here because they want to win. They've made it very clear they want to win. They've got DeepSeek that they pretended was just as good as Chat AI, and it's not. Or ChatGPT. It's not from OpenAI. But they claimed that it was at a cheaper cost. They want to win because whoever wins AI is going to have world dominance in AI, and it's a really big thing. Listen, all very valid questions and that I'll keep on trying to get answers to, without a doubt. Let me go to Mark, who's in Ohio. He's got a concern, too. Mark, talk to me.
1: Hi, Joe. Mark Snyder. Hey, I'm a Republican, been a Republican all my life. I'm 55 years old, and we've got two data centers coming in near us, one about 6 miles away and one possibly about a mile from us.
0: Yeah.
1: We own a farm, and we're really concerned about it. For one, what Paul was talking about, too, just now, was about the water. It does evaporate, but also they have to flush out the systems periodically. And the concern is the wastewater. It's not just water. It's like radiator water, my understanding.
0: Well, Mark, let me ask you this, because I hear what you're saying, but where did you get that information? That's my concern. I want to know who's doling out the information. Could be China. Could be some ad campaign. You know what I mean?
1: No. I talked to a gentleman who actually built data centers for the military for years, and he has the same concerns about the water, the wastewater, electricity, which I think is great what President Trump is doing.
0: Right.
1: But the other thing is that they're building these power plants right on site, and they're being powered by natural gas. Well, those are not non-pollutants. So the pollutants are in the air.
0: Oh, no, natural gas is extremely clean. Mark, I'm not denigrating anything that you said. I don't know who the man is that you talked to. Maybe have him get a hold of me. I'd like to have somebody like that on who can explain it better. And I'm going
1: to
0: keep on having...
1: I think you need to hear the other side.
0: I'm sorry?
1: I think you need to hear both sides of this.
0: Well, of course I do. That's what I just said. That's exactly what I just said.
1: Yeah.
0: I'd like to have a guy like that on my show to educate me. I'm not educated on it as much as I want to be. I'm very educated on building my own computers and how liquid cooling works for GPUs and CPUs. And you don't use the water in my computer. It's recycled and it's never changed, almost ever. So I'd like to know why this is different. When it comes to natural gas, that's a very clean burning gas. That's not a concern you should have. If your house is being powered by natural gas, it's the same thing. I have natural gas in my house. So what? So that's not something we should worry about. But I want to know how it's affecting the water. I want to know if it's affecting neighborhoods. Like I said, I don't want it in my neighborhood, and you shouldn't want it in your neighborhood. But they got to go somewhere if we're going to win the AI race. Go ahead.
1: Well, the other thing is about natural gas is that there's generators. There are backup generators on all of these data sites. And these backup generators have to be fired up every week to be tested.
0: Okay.
1: And they sound like airline engines. It's that loud.
0: Because the guy told you that. Because some guy told you that. You know what I mean, Mark? I'm a guy who deals in. I can interview somebody and get answers from them.
1: So you're saying I'm lying,
0: Mark? Let me ask you, Mark, stop, stop. I want you to understand my perspective. Stop talking for a second so we can have a conversation. I want you to understand my perspective as a talk show host. I try to bring you the best information I can from all sides. I try to figure out what's going on and then dole out the information that I've gathered. I've got a guy named Mark from Ohio who says he's 55. You gave me your last name, too. You say that you're a Republican your whole life, and you say some guy told you a bunch of stuff. Now, I'm not being a jerk. I'm not calling you a liar. I'm not saying there isn't really a guy. But you understand my perspective, right? I mean, I'm responsible for giving information I can back up. I cannot say we shouldn't do data centers because Mark talked to a guy in Ohio who said that it sounds like airliners and who says natural gas is bad. Mark, would I be a good information guy if I just took your word for it, a guy who called my show? You might be telling the truth. You might be exactly right. I didn't call you a liar, but you're not somebody that I know as a resource for me. I want to bring people in that can educate me so that I can say Mark was right or Mark has this little part wrong over here. You understand that, right? I mean, I'm not being a jerk. I'm just telling you, you're not a source for me.
1: Yes, but I do agree with you. I think you need to bring in other people.
0: Absolutely.
1: To educate yourself and do education. And I'll give you one more thing. There was an article just recently, and you're going to say it's from China, whether it is or not, Cheyenne, Wyoming, around the wastewater problems they're having in the data center out in Cheyenne.
0: I'll check it out. But

0: Let me ask you something. Do you agree that China certainly wants to win?
1: Oh, yeah, absolutely.
0: And you agree that China would try to win by putting advertising out and spending money, right? You have to understand, I'm not on the data side. I've already said I don't want it in my neighborhood. That's not what I'm saying. What I'm saying is...
1: And neither do I.
0: Right.
1: And neither do I.
0: I understand that. I understand that. So what I'm saying is I want us to win. Let's figure out how we can win, not cause our electric bills to go up. I'd like to see them go down. And let's not use all of our water. I think you and I are on the same side. But, Mark, you can't take it personally and say, oh, you're calling me a liar? I don't know you. You don't know me. I don't think you're a liar. I'm just saying everything that you've just said is anecdotal. None of what you just said is empirical to where I can say Mark is the engineer that wrote the paper from MIT explaining why the AI center is bad. You get that, right?
1: I get it, but I'm just saying you need to educate yourself more.
0: Well, Mark, let me leave you with this.
1: Before saying data centers are great.
0: Paula, did I say data centers are great on this show at all?
2: No.
0: Okay. So, Mark, so maybe you should educate yourself on what I said first. Hello, Mark? Is Mark there?
1: Yes. I'm just
0: Take care, Mark. Have a good day. So, listen, I love you like a brother, Mark, and don't get me wrong. You heard me say something I didn't say. You made it sound like I'm for data centers and that I would want one in my backyard when I literally said nothing of the sort. I never said they were great, and I said we have to learn more about it. We literally had a conversation about does it use water or does it not use water? Why would it use water if my computer doesn't? I'm asking questions that I think the regular Joe in America should ask. I think that I think it's important to ask those questions. But you have to understand that I can't have a guy call in from Ohio or from any place, USA, say this is who I am, this is who I talk to, take my word for it, and educate yourself more. You're going to understand that that's going to put me on a bit of a defensive when I didn't say most of what you think I said. But I love you like a brother. Make sure you call back again. I do like that you listen. San Antonio, Robert, make it quick.
3: Hey, just calling. We do a survey around the data centers, and those data centers are actually using up water because of the chiller systems that they use to air condition in those buildings. It's the reason why they don't have windows. They're basically freezers inside there. But they don't actually use the water to chill down the components. They use a chiller system, evaporative chiller system. And that's where all the evaporation is coming from.
0: Well, when my AC in my house, you know, it's running a lot, there is a system to where the condensation will come out and be water. Can that not be recycled?
3: Well, see, that's the difference between your system and theirs. If you ever look at some of the big schools
0: right
3: around town, it looks like a big radiator sitting outside. But what's happening? It's like an evaporative cooler that they use in dry climates, like a swamp cooler, so
0: right
3: to speak. They're running water over veins, but the water that's circulating through the building is getting chilled by the water running over the veins with big fans blowing through there. So it's basically a chiller system. The cooling is on the external side of the radiator.
0: Okay.
3: And the water running through the lines that are inside what we call the radiator would be the chilled section that runs through the lines inside the building. So it's called a water chiller system. If you look them up, they're
0: okay.
3: They use them in big buildings. So there's a lot of evaporation that comes from that. That's probably where a lot of the water evaporation usage is going to come from.
0: Yeah, but Ronald, when water evaporates, I mean, I learned this in school, so did you. When water evaporates, it ends up coming back in rain, doesn't it?
3: Well, that's true. But, I mean, where is it coming back with the rain? Maybe not locally.
0: No, I got you. No, you're right. It doesn't go to one cloud locally and then fall right back down. Listen, it's all, Robert, good stuff. It's all a concern. And there's a reason why Mark is concerned. There's a reason why Robert knows about this. Reason why Polo feels that way. Reason why I feel this way. But I'm always going to base it on fact that I can back up. Even what Robert just said, as much as that sounded cool, I'll have to figure it out and figure out if that's exactly what's really going on. I know this much. I want to know exactly what they do, why they do it, how much they need. I'm getting a bunch of email on this as well, by the way, which is cool. JoePags.com, scroll down, click on contact. I'm always going to get to the bottom of it. But I think that it's a very basic, decent question that I ask. If my computer is cooled this way and none of that water is used, what's the problem? What Mark Beal told me, who is an expert on AI, and believe me, he used to work for the Pentagon. That guy said it's to cool off the components, the GPUs, and so on. Now, if there's something about a chiller system or some cooling system that's different than a regular AC, I should learn about that. And that's why I'm talking about it openly right now. I think that a guy like Mark, who's great in Ohio, I think a guy like Mark assumes that I've already taken a side on this, and I haven't. Yes, I want to win AI. Yes, I think data centers are necessary. No, I don't want it in my neighborhood. And yes, I want to know why it's using so much electricity and water. The electricity problem is...

0: 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That's $7 a month. I got an email yesterday, found you on five more sites. 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My privacy is protected big time. And the fact is, these data centers, these data brokers will collect all of your information they can find. 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We're back after this.
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0: glad to have you. Guy writes in, he says, check out Cool It. The company I work for just acquired them. Almost zero water usage. Wait a second. The guy in Ohio says he uses all the water and leaves wastewater, and it's no good. And this guy says, well, no, it doesn't use any water. You see why we break stuff down on this program? You see why we have experts on to talk about stuff? And again, you can check out what Mark Beal had to say yesterday. He's a former Pentagon guy who was the director of AI or AI policy or something. He's now the director of AI policy for himself, his own company. Go check it out. It's going to hit probably in about an hour over on YouTube. JoePags.com/YouTube. JoePags.com/YouTube. You've got my word that I will continue to research data centers. If they're doing something bad with water, if they're polluting the skies, if they're making airplane sounds with their generators, we'll expose it all. But if they're really good, we'll expose that too. Keep it here.
1: Joe Pags.
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5: Another night of strikes. I'm Sue Guzman, Fox News. A new round of explosions reported across Iran as the U.S. launched a fresh wave of strikes. CENTCOM says the attacks, designed to further diminish threats to commercial shipping, are now complete.
6: The U.S. carries out a 13th consecutive night of strikes, with the U.S. warning that the IRGC-led government will suffer the consequences for its actions and those perpetrated by its proxies like the Houthis over in the Red Sea and elsewhere. Now, all of this is unfolding against the backdrop of the president warning of a return to full-scale operations and even worse against Iran as being strongly considered, and they're going to get it if they don't make a deal.
5: Well, Fox's Kevin Cork reporting, President Trump Thursday said he is weighing a massive attack on Iran bigger than anything we have had before. And President Trump's demanding Saudi Arabia normalize ties with Israel as part of a newly announced civilian nuclear deal.
7: An agreement allowing U.S. firms to develop a civilian nuclear program in Saudi Arabia is contingent on Saudi Arabia joining the Abraham Accords, White House Press Secretary Caroline Levitt says.
8: Look, this is a condition that the president has spoken about many times with our Gulf and Arab allies.
7: But that condition was not included when the agreement was announced by U.S. officials earlier this week.
8: The president is always the final deal maker, as you know, and this is something that he has mentioned on numerous occasions.
7: The Abraham Accords, created during President Trump's first term, expanded the number of Muslim-majority countries with diplomatic ties to Israel. At the White House, Jared Halpern, Fox News.
5: President Trump imposing new

0: Double-digit tariffs on dozens of U.S. trading partners as the clock runs out Friday. 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
0: President Trump announcing new guidelines for tech and AI companies. This is data center construction's booming across much of the U.S.
4: We know that the data centers and AI are dramatically increasing the demand for electricity. It's only fair that the cost of building the new infrastructure required to meet this demand should be borne by the corporations themselves, not by the American consumers.
0: The president says it's part of his new ratepayer protection plan that will lead to lower electric bills. New outbreak involving the diarrhea-causing parasite Cyclospora.
5: The outbreak included 72 people as of Wednesday. The Food and Drug Administration has not yet identified which products are linked to the illnesses, and officials have not said where the cases are located. But the FDA has been testing lettuce samples from Taylor Farms. The food distributor voluntarily recalled 5-pound bags of shredded lettuce earlier this month. Now they've temporarily shut down a processing facility in central Mexico that has been allegedly linked to the outbreak. The CDC reported this week that people across 41 states have come down with a parasite. John Saucier, Fox News.
0: Health advisors giving narrow approval to a first round of peptides that are under review by the Food and Drug Administration.
6: The experts, by a narrow margin of 8-6 with one abstention, recommended easing restrictions on making some of the injectable synthetic peptides available. Peptides are used in wellness regimens to help in recovery from migraines and opioid addictions, among other health issues. Prior to the meeting, there was a development that may have driven the result. People linked to the peptide industry were added to the panel and supported the approval, while panel members with academic backgrounds mainly opposed them. The decision is not binding, but could prompt HHS Secretary Robert Kennedy Jr. to ultimately lift restrictions. Gernal Scott, Fox News.
0: I'm Sue Guzman. This is Fox News.
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5: Great radio stations across the land, along with Sam and Polo. It is the Joe Pags Show. Glad to have you along. It's going to be famed attorney John Eastman. John Eastman was an attorney for President Trump, an attorney for the Trump campaign. After 2020 happened, brought all of these lawsuits, brought all of these

0: cases, most of them thrown out for no reason. Just saying, oh, nobody has any standing. What are you talking about? The guy who allegedly lost and who's now saying it was fraudulent, he's the harmed party. But these judges did not take the cases. 65 cases, it turns out. And he also reiterates something that was rumor that has not been verified, but he has very close connections to the court system, the judicial system, that John Roberts, the Chief Justice, said something to the effect in an argument with Sam Alito that we can't take these cases, we'll have rioting in the streets. It is not up to the justice of the Supreme Court, whether chief or otherwise, or associate justice, to decide I'm not going to take a case because I'm afraid of what might happen if I ruled correctly. That doesn't make any sense. So we talked to John Eastman about that, and then some. He's been disbarred by the California Bar Association. The reason for his disbarment, because he was spreading untruths or lies without evidence about the 2020 election, which have now been proven correct by the declassification of the inner workings of the DOJ and the information that we actually knew about what happened in 2020 that was being kept from then-President Trump and then certainly was slow-walked during Biden. So John Eastman at the bottom of the hour, we get into a lot of stuff. Don't have time for the entire thing. You get 16, 17, 18 minutes of it here on the radio show. We'll post it tomorrow over online. But it's a really good conversation about a guy who's still working his face off to make sure we get the truth. And let's say Biden really didn't win. Sam, it gets interesting here.
1: Okay.
0: Paul, you don't think anything's going to happen anyway?
2: No.
0: Right. So it gets interesting because I ask him the question many people watching and listening want to know the answer to. And the question is very simple. What if Biden didn't win? What about the laws he signed, the bills he signed into law? What about the executive orders? What about the pardons that he did? And could you then say this is rightfully the third term of Trump? If you did, wouldn't the left say he can't serve three terms? He won the last two elections. You know what I mean? You know what you're saying? I mean, there's a lot of questions.
1: Yeah.
0: There.
1: Oh, you know, that's exactly what they would be saying.
0: Oh, he can't be the president now. He won three times. You know how stupid that is?
1: Yeah, I know. But they would.
0: I'm sure they already have. And we get into that with John Eastman at the bottom of the hour. I am really concerned about this undercover operation that James O'Keefe did. James O'Keefe, who now has OMG. Is that not the best name, Sam?
1: I absolutely love it. Yes.
0: O'Keefe Media Group, but of course, OMG, like, oh my God. He's the guy who founded Project Veritas, then was voted out by his own board. And there's stuff he's uncovered about that since it's crazy. But he has one of his operatives sit down with a current Secret Service agent who is on the J.D. Vance detail. How do I know? This guy is in pictures with Vance and his family as he's there protecting him. Well, this dumbass, on tape, I can say this because I watched it, is telling somebody he's trying to make time with, that he met on some dating app, what time they got there, what the detail looks like, how many people are on the detail. Sam, when you saw this, were you not just flabbergasted?
1: Shocked.
0: I mean, trying to just hook up with some chick, and he's like texting her, just landed here, we're going to this hotel over there. Going to be this place over here. Only 7 people in the detail today. 4 people in the detail today. Here's what time we'll be somewhere else. What? You got to be kidding me. You're probably thinking, Pax, you're making this up. Here's the story from CNN. So part of this could be fake news. Secret Service agent on Vance's detail suspected of leaking information is put on leave amid internal review. Written by Josh Campbell, Kristen Holmes. What do you mean suspected of? Did they not watch the video? A Secret Service agent on Vice President J.D. Vance's security detail is under an internal review and has been put on administrative leave after being suspected of leaking information for a news story that included details about Vance's travel. A source familiar with the matter said, Sam, why are they familiar with the matter? You can watch the video. What are they talking about?
1: They're themselves at this point. It's ridiculous.
0: Who's the source familiar with the matter? Somebody who watched the video?
1: Yeah.
0: It's literally the guy that's in the pictures saying these things. Quote, the Secret Service confirmed the inquiry statement this morning, though did not detail what specifically the agent is suspected of disclosing. What? Watch the video. A member of the vice presidential is the suspect or the subject of an administrative investigation and potential criminal inquiry involving allegations of compromising operational and information security. Secret Service Chief of Communications

0: Anthony Guglielmi, I guess his name is, said in a statement, "While we will not comment on the specifics of this matter, one principle is unequivocal. Any conduct that undermines the trust and confidence between a protectee and their protective detail is fundamentally incompatible with our mission and will not be tolerated." They could have just said, "Watch the video." You guys should probably watch the video.
1: But if it's not tolerated, why is he on leave?
0: Well, he's on leave. They're going to fire him. He's going to probably face charges. I mean, that's just the process. That's a mechanism.
1: I just think that, I mean, it's immediate. I mean, you 100% aren't doing your job if you're giving away information, whether it was an accident or whatever. You're
0: right. Let me say this. Due process, you hear about it a lot. If somebody sees me shoot somebody else on video, they can't call me a killer, call me a murderer. They can't say that this guy definitely did it because the video says so. They have to go through the process of trying me, saying that I did it, seating a jury. So this guy hasn't been convicted of anything. But they're going to do an investigation. I guarantee you he's going to be charged with some crimes. And he's going to face a jury. You're saying fire him before he gets any process?
1: Yes, because, I mean, I'm not talking about the conviction part of it. I'm talking about, like, the job part of it.
0: Right, well, they're reviewing it to make sure that he actually, you know, did something that's fireable.
1: Well, you're saying that it's all there on the video. So
0: it is. So what
1: else? What else needs to be seen?
0: He works for the government. You think the government could just fire somebody without going through a process?
1: Yeah.
0: They can't.
1: Don't they? Seems like they do.
0: No, they really can't. But yeah, he's going to be fired. He's on administrative leave while they do an internal review. They're going to watch the video. Believe me, in the next coming days, he'll be fired. Now, facing charges, you can't say that he's a convicted anything yet because he hasn't faced charges. He hasn't been, you know, found guilty or not guilty. But as far as, it's like a cop doing something bad. They're always on administrative leave while the internal investigation goes on, and then they either get fired or cleared. This guy's not going to be cleared, I'll tell you that. But there's a process to investigate it.
1: I get the cop part, but if, I don't know.
0: It's the same thing. He's a cop. He's a Secret Service agent.
1: I guess because there's actual video footage. I mean, unless you're telling me that it's AI, then what are we talking about?
0: No, he's dead to rights. It's him. He can't deny it's him. It's him. The text messages are from his phone, and they show the text messages, too. So he's going to be fired. That's my opinion.
1: But
0: he hasn't been yet, since there's an internal review.
1: Yeah, but you see, this all goes back to all the other crap that I tell you about. It just seems so drawn out all the time. And he may end up losing his job. But beyond that, who knows if anything's going to happen, because they just drag their feet on everything.
0: I don't think this is like the Epstein files or the election. This is a guy caught on videotape by James O'Keefe yesterday, or in recent days. They released it yesterday or this morning. And the guy was put on leave immediately, administrative leave, as we do an internal investigation. This one will be swift. This one will be fast. He'll be out of a job, I suspect, in less than a week. Completely.
1: I guess. But for some reason, didn't this happen not too long ago? Somebody else?
0: I mean, they keep on catching a lot of people on video with the O'Keefe group. Absolutely.
1: But like,
0: and they've lost their job.
1: But like this similar story where it was
0: this
1: on
0: one,
1: a
0: no.
1: date and they.
0: Oh, no, they always do the date thing. No, they're doing it. Either O'Keefe himself will put himself out there on one of these sites in Washington on a gay site to get guys there's some woman that goes and does this on a straight site, and they sit down with them. This guy literally on the video, she says, "Can I see your badge?" He like holds it up, and she's like completely with her camera on her glasses, just getting a full shot of this guy and his badge. But has there been another one like this? Yeah, there are people in the Pentagon. There are people in all sorts of places that are all getting caught on these dates.
1: I just remember hearing this same kind of story a while back.
0: Yeah, Pentagon guy, I think it was. Saying, "We hate Trump. We're not telling Trump this. We're not doing Trump that." Fired almost immediately.
1: Oh, no, I remember it being different where they were giving away a lot of information because they were trying to impress their date. Like, reason, I feel like we've
0: no, the recent one that you're thinking is probably a guy who was in charge of something at Fox News that was trying to show how powerful he was and the connections that he had and all that. Fox fired him the next day. There are a lot of these things. This is what O'Keefe does. They call it guerrilla journalism, or you're going undercover. And I think that he's paying people who are independent journalists, he's paying them $5,000 to $10,000 to go out there and do this stuff. They come back, they give him the video. He says, "Yes, this is good. No, this isn't." And then he puts it out there. And again, I mean, a case like this, listen, I get your skepticism. I am not disagreeing with why you're skeptical about this. Case like this isn't like the Epstein files. Case like this isn't something that's been covered up for

0: 20 years. This is something. He just got caught trying to make some time with some chick, and he shows her everything she wants to know. He says everything about the vice president's schedule and texts her, hey, just landed here. We're going to take the motorcade over there. He's sending her pictures of the motorcade, like, as it's going to its next destination. That's a problem. This guy is going to be in big trouble. He'll be out of a job very soon. This administrative leave will not last very long. Trust me when I say it. But I do get why there's skepticism, without a doubt.
1: Yeah, I just... It for me, it's just really annoying because with this, there's actual 100% proof of yes. this happening. And then if more doesn't come from this, other than him losing his job, then that's where the annoying part comes in, because it's like the other stuff, there may not be as much proof, but everybody keeps saying, oh, we're going to get him. We're going to this and we're going to that. Yep. And then the one guy where you actually have proof.
0: You got him, yes.
1: And then you don't do anything.
0: I think they have
1: what?
0: To.
1: Okay, well, if they do, okay.
0: I think they have to.
1: But if they don't, then what?
0: He put the life of the vice president at risk. This guy's going to face charges.
1: Okay, but if they don't, then what?
0: I'm not going to use that hypothetical because I would be stunned if they don't. If they don't, I'll agree with you.
1: Okay.
0: If they don't, I won't believe anything they ever say again. This guy's facing charges.
1: Okay, let's do that.
0: It's on video.
1: Let's do that. Okay.
0: Sam, what do you think is going to happen in this case? Have you watched the video? If not, watch it.
2: No, I haven't watched it yet, but I do think that he's going to be fired. But I think this is going to be a really good example for Secret Service members to be like, hey, this is, you're going to be under way more scrutiny now. And maybe this is why there's been so much danger surrounding this administration.
0: Is he going to face charges?
2: Totally.
0: I think 100%. Polo says no. You say no. Totally. I say yes.
1: You know what's going to happen? Just what Sam said. They're going to make him into a video of what not to do when you have this job.
0: Right. He can watch that while he's behind bars.
1: Sure.
0: He's getting charged. Come on, Polo. Let's be real here.
1: He's not.
0: The vice president could have been killed if he's, let's say it's a Russian spy or a Chinese spy or an Iranian spy that he's trying to make time with. The vice president could have been killed. That's a major, major problem. This guy's going to face a lot of charges.
2: Is this treason?
0: Not treason because it's not wartime. But
1: there's been other people that were dating spies and all this other stuff and nothing happened to them. So what's his name?
2: Swalwell.
1: Was it him?
0: Well, Swalwell allegedly Fang Fang was a spy. I don't think anybody's ever proven that she was. They certainly haven't proven that she wasn't. But and it took a sex scandal to get him kicked out of the house. But I mean, I'm with you. But this guy, it was not in charge of protecting the vice president of the United States. Now, Swalwell, there's proof that he dated a spy. See, his allegation is that he didn't know that she was a spy. No argument that she was, but his allegation is he didn't know.
1: And see, this guy's allegation could be he didn't know that.
0: Doesn't matter. He's got information. He's got information that he's got classified administrative governmental information that he was releasing to some person he met online. That's different. Swalwell was not allegedly releasing anything to this chick. She was getting close to him to try. Well, I mean, if he did, he should face charges as well. You and I disagree on this. I, again, get why you're skeptical, and you should be. There's good reason to be. In this case, this guy's going to go face a judge and jury, without a doubt. If they don't charge this guy, I'm done. Then I'll agree with you, Paul. I'll say, I'll announce to the world Polo was right.
1: I'm just telling you, like, I could see them giving him a slap on the wrist and then turning him to a training
0: video.
1: He's going
0: down. He's done. He's going down.
1: Sure. If you say
0: dude,
1: so.
0: The vice president could be dead because of this guy. This isn't anything to play with.
1: But he's not, so.
0: It doesn't matter. I mean, what he did could have led to that.
1: So they can say that, too.
0: Say it again?
1: I said, and no attempts were made.
0: Not on the vice president, but on the president.
1: Right, well, you're talking about the vice president, so.
0: Yeah. Right. Yeah, without a doubt, he's going down. You can write it down. You can mark it. You can put this on your schedule. This guy's getting charged. He'll be out of a job within a week, and he's going to be charged. There's no way he doesn't face charges. In fact, let's bring on, like, Harmeet Dillon or somebody to talk about what charges this guy is probably going to face. 833-JOE-PAGS, 833-563-7247, joepags.com. Remember, WebRoot is protecting you online, protecting your kids, protecting the elderly, protecting you when you're doing your work. It could be work, it could be play, it could be video conferencing, all sorts of stuff. We rely on technology for so much. The last thing you need is an antiquated legacy antivirus program that is going to slow everything down. It's going to use all the RAM in your computer, going to have your hard drives making noises and slowing down, and you're thinking to yourself, got to get new technology. I'm here to tell you, trust the technology you have, especially if it's recent anyway, in the last few years, you should be fine with it. As long as you don't have some bloated antivirus that's taking

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0: 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Thanks.

0: stopping by. Bottom of the hour is going to be John Eastman. John Eastman is an incredible lawyer. He's somebody who's been disbarred by California because he dared tell what he believed was the truth, and he brought evidence about the 2020 election. We'll have him at the bottom of the hour. Don't miss a second of that. And then hour number three, it's going to be Colonel Rob Maness, and he's got a lot to say about Iran, about what's going on there. Is it straight open? Is it closed? All right, did we decimate them? Do we not decimate them? So we're going to get into that as well. Another guy that I know is going to be facing charges, that I say that, but this one I don't believe is as loudly and as fervently as they do with the Secret Service guy, is Jack Smith. Now, before we even get into it, I know where Paula is on this, and I'm not going to disagree. This guy did something really bad. He was brought in to be the hitman to stop President Trump from running for re-election. He was brought in to prosecute Trump, at least to keep him from running for re-election. He was brought in to raid Mar-a-Lago, many say to get the documents that were about Crossfire Hurricane from Mar-a-Lago. Jack Smith is who we're talking about. He's a bad guy. Political hitman. Now, the allegation is he lied to Congress. I don't think that that's the worst of what he did. I think that what he did was actually lie to get a raid at Mar-a-Lago. I thought he lied to bring charges against President Trump. I think he lied about a lot of things, and I think he should be in big trouble. And I'm not as certain that he's going to face charges as the previous guy, but let me give you the story anyway from NPR, which could be fake news written by Kerry Johnson. Republicans urge Justice Department to investigate former prosecutor Jack Smith. House Republicans are urging the Justice Department to launch a criminal investigation into former special counsel Jack Smith, alleging that Smith made false statements last year about his effort to gather phone records of lawmakers. House Judiciary Committee Chair Jim Jordan, Republican from Ohio, wrote DOJ late Wednesday, yesterday, to argue that Smith seemingly made willfully and intentionally false statements when he answered questions under oath last December. The criminal referral of Smith marks yet another step in the campaign by the Trump administration and its allies in Congress to pursue people who once investigated Trump, says the NPR writer who wanted to make it about not breaking the law. No. Wanted to make it about Donald Trump is doing this on purpose or something. The Justice Department already has attempted to initiate criminal cases against former FBI Director James Comey and New York Attorney General Letitia James. Smith has been a frequent target of Trump's ire on social media. Justice at last, Trump posted in the early morning hours today amid news of a criminal referral. Smith, a former, if they want me to donate to the site, I don't think so. Smith, a former head of the Justice Department's Public Integrity Unit, oversaw two criminal probes of Trump. Grand juries indicted Trump for alleged interference in the 2020 election and for allegedly refusing to turn over classified materials he had collected at his Mar-a-Lago resort. Both cases ended before any trial could occur, partly because Trump won the 2024 election and headed back to the White House. Lawyers for Smith released their own letter to Jordan and the DOJ on Wednesday night, last night, asserting that he provided truthful, responsive answers to Congress last year. No, he didn't. This guy should be in big trouble. That one, I'm not so sure is going to happen, but it should. He's just a political hitman that tried to stop Joe Biden's rival from running against Joe Biden and winning like he did, or Kamala Harris, it turned out to be. Keep it here with John Eastman.
1: Don't be an A-dub. Stay with the Joe Pag Show.

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15: 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Okay. Squirrel. Has anybody seen Mr. Squirrel?
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23: This man has been through it. This guy actually stepped up and said, there's something wrong with this election, and we're going to fight this as far as we can. He has been persecuted by everybody and anyone. In fact, he's not even in the bar anymore. In California because of it, but I think he just got vindicated. We'll find out right now. It's John Eastman, constitutional law scholar, senior fellow of the Claremont Institute, also former counsel to President Trump. John, how are you? Good to see you.
24: I'm well, Joe. Thanks for having me back on the show. It was quite a week last week with the president's press conference, wasn't it?
23: Yeah, it was, and then he backed it all up with facts. Facts, I'm guessing, John, would have come to light had any court in this country taken the cases. So let's go to that. Why didn't any court hear the cases? Because the left in this country and the complicit media in this country keep saying it was thrown out by 61 judges. But that's not true, right? They just said there was no standing and never even listened, did they?
24: In almost all of the 65 cases, they were dismissed on technical procedural grounds, some correctly. You know, ordinary voters don't have standing to challenge elections. Only the candidates do. So ordinary voter suits were thrown out. But the candidates were also thrown out. In Pennsylvania, the federal court held that even candidates don't have standing, which is preposterous. Some cases were brought before the election and they said they weren't ripe. Because until they actually violate the law, your case is not ripe. And when they did violate the law, they brought the case again and said, you can't wait till your guy loses to have brought the case. You should have brought it months ago. This was the kind of nonsense that was going on.

0: And I think part what's driven it is a lot of these judges were just vehemently anti-Trump. We got a problem with the appointment process now, with the Senate use of blue slips to block any Republican nominee in certain districts. But also, I think people were genuinely afraid. There was a New York Times report in December of 2020 reporting on a leak from the Supreme Court when John Roberts yelled at Sam Alito, when Sam Alito said, we need to take these cases. It's like Bush versus Gore all over again.
1: Right.
0: And Roberts reportedly said, we can't take these cases. If we do, they'll burn down our cities. And I think there was some fear coming out of the summer, you know, the thuggish summer, of riots in Portland and Kenosha and elsewhere,
1: yeah,
0: that they literally were burning down our cities.
1: But the judges are supposed to be blind. Justice is supposed to be blind. It's supposed to be based on the law, based on fact, based on the evidence that's being presented. There should never, ever, ever, never be anybody in the Supreme Court, definitely not the Chief Justice, who says, I'm worried about the reaction to us coming to a good conclusion.
0: Well, you're absolutely right. It's one of the reasons the Constitution gives them life tenure, or more precisely, tenure during good behavior. And they ought not to duck critical issues like this, just because they're afraid of mob reaction. That would mean we no longer have rule of law. We have mob rule in this country, and we really need to stand up against it, which is, you know, one of the reasons why I've been standing up against it and why I've been the target of 18 different actions now. We're down to the final two out of 18, but it's already cost me well in excess of $2 million,
1: oh, wow,
0: not to mention 5 years of my life's time in dealing with all this stuff.
1: It's Dr. John Eastman. Last time we spoke, you had not been disbarred by California. You now have been. You were actually hopeful in our conversation that they would see the light and use their brains and realize that what you did was, it would serve as a great lawyer for your client. And what you did was backed up by evidence. Because of what the president said last week, because it's on whitehouse.gov, because it's all backed up by CIA and the DOJ and everybody else, can you now go back to that panel in California, or do you take this to the Supreme Court and say, hello, they said that they literally listed that you were lying about or misrepresenting what happened in 2020. That's now been proven wrong. They have been proven wrong. You have been proven right. What happens now?
0: Well, you know, their decisions were so dishonest. The last thing I want to do is go back and let them have another crack at it.
1: Right.
0: They're just in the tank, and we ought to recognize that. So we're going to the Supreme Court. Our petition for review in the Supreme Court is due September 11th. Jay Sekulow, a very prominent Supreme Court advocate, and his nonprofit American Center for Law and Justice have agreed to represent me. People are coming out of the woodwork offering to weigh in with amicus briefs in support of my case as well. Because this is it really not about whether John Eastman continues to have a bar license in California. This is about whether we're going to allow the left to weaponize the bar disciplinary proceedings to prevent people and causes that the left doesn't like from having competent representation. If the left succeeds in this, it'll destroy the rule of law and our adversarial system of justice in this country. And God help anybody that wants to take on a cause that the left deems not worthy to be taken on in the future, because they'll go after those lawyers as well if we don't win this fight.
1: It's Dr. John Eastman. Go to claremont.org. Go follow him everywhere as well. Let's talk about what we found out right after that election. Rudy Giuliani sat down with people in Michigan who talked about fraud that they saw with their own eyes. We know that in Georgia, there are 300,000 plus ballots that we can't even say were certified in 2000. The president lost by 11,779 or something. In Colorado, you had all sorts of issues. In Arizona, you had all sorts of issues. So we knew all that then. CIA whistleblower since then, Gary Bertson, just had him on the other day. They've been telling about this. They had the information that Venezuela was in there, China was in there, Iran was in there. It went through Serbia with the servers. We know what happened in 2020 now, if people will just open their ears and their eyes and their minds and accept what it is. So if we rewind everything that we know now and go and see how it affected the 2020 election, what should happen legally? We can't go back and say Biden didn't win. Trump has been president for 12 years. You can't undo the fact that he was inaugurated. But we can't go forward in this country with the same problems that we had in 2020 that you've been highlighting the entire time. I just want, as the American people watch and listen to us, John, what should we going forward know about our elections? Should it be paper ballots only? What should we do?
0: Yeah, I think paper ballots only. I think same day voting, get rid of early voting, get rid of mail-in voting, except for members of the military and people who are

0: necessarily absent on, you know, unavoidably absent because of business or health concerns. And that would be it. You know, get rid of this early voting that, you know, we don't have voting election day anymore. We have election month and a half. And that opens the door for all sorts of manipulation, particularly if you're giving one side, as occurred in Wisconsin and Michigan, one side access to the early returns that you don't give to the other side. They know how much of a shortfall they need to make up. And in Michigan, they went and grabbed ballots from a place called the Chicago Warehouse. That was a nickname. Why would you call some place in Michigan the Chicago Warehouse, other than the fact that Chicago was notorious for stealing elections? So you name it the Chicago Warehouse. This is where we're going to go get ballots if we need them. And lo and behold, 135,000 ballots drop into the system at 4:30 in the morning when nobody's watching. Same thing happens in Georgia. They claim that there were recounts that verified that Biden won. No, the recount in Fulton County alone came up 17,000 and change short. And then overnight, magically, an extra 18,000 ballots appear to make the recount come out right. I mean, you know, it stinks to high heaven. This is one of the reasons why the FBI raided Fulton County's warehouse of ballots, seized everything and electronic records. And we're already learning that those electronic records were manipulated, that ballots were scanned and counted or replicated inside the system multiple times and then counted multiple times. That's evidence that came out in one of the still pending cases down there. And that's before we even see what the Department of Justice and the FBI analysts have been able to discover from the amount that was seized. So and then President Trump started declassifying. The most troubling aspect of this, there was an industrial grade effort to illegally register voters in a number of swing states. They caught it in Minneapolis, in Minnesota. And then the Biden Justice Department slow walked it so that the statute of limitations ran and nobody could be held to accountable. Now, that's unless you tie it to an overall conspiracy that's still ongoing. And all of a sudden that statute of limitation window opens again. But even more troubling, the fact that the machines were hackable, that the Chinese had hacked into and obtained 220 million voter records. And I'm not talking about the kind of voter records that any candidate can get from their secretaries of state. I'm talking about voter records with social security numbers, phone numbers, email addresses, things that you can't get from the secretary of state. And the Chinese had them. Now, why would they do that if they weren't going to deploy it in an effort to manipulate our election? And during the Biden administration, and even before in the Trump administration, the intelligence community refused to include that kind of explosive information in the president's daily intelligence briefings. So we've got people working inside our government on behalf of the Chinese Communist Party to alter and affect our elections. This is bordering treasonous. And, you know, President Trump announced a press conference last week and the supporting documentation that demonstrates it is explosive. And a proof that it's so explosive is none of the mainstream media want to cover it because they know how explosive it is.
1: Because in what he said was a lot of these mainstream or these legacy reporters were being paid allegedly by China to do the reporting they were doing. Oh, if you did one story about how you didn't like Trump, let's do 10 more. Here's some money to incentivize you to do that. It's John Eastman. Go to Claremont.org. He's a great attorney. Not in California, I guess, right now. I'm as much an attorney as you are in California right now. Joe, we should get that fixed. Let's talk about the specifics of that election and the outcome. Then I want to talk about the possible punishments for those who I think at least were committing sedition, if not treason. Treasonous is a good way to describe it, but not wartime, so probably not treason. Having said all of that, let's say the wrong guy was inaugurated. What does that do? I mean, we can't do anything. Do we say every executive order wasn't any good? Every pardon doesn't count? Well, what can we possibly say? Every bill he signed wasn't real? What do we do if the wrong guy was handed the presidency?
0: Well, you know, the old English common law rule is if there's a fraud, the fraud, everything that's taken pursuant to the fraud is vitiated, is rendered null.
1: Wow.
0: We've never had an example of that when you're talking about the president, the top executive officer, the commander in chief. I don't think there's any way that the courts would allow an unraveling of the 4 years of the Biden administration. And it poses a different problem. That means President Trump would now be in his third term in violation of the two-term limit in the Constitution. I joked at one point after Trump won 2024 that the left was now saying he won in 2020, so he can't serve now.

0: I would. Well, you had Jamie Raskin alleging that he knew because of the 14th Amendment that they wouldn't be able to seat him. I mean, these people are so backward, you know, legally and constitutionally. And I've had Alan Dershowitz on a lot of times. He says Raskin was a pretty good student. He said Ted Cruz was a better student. But Raskin and people like him, acting like they come from authority, saying the dumbest things. When you see that as a legal mind, does it bother you as much as it does me?
1: It bothers me that two things. One, that people could say things so stupid, particularly for Jeremy Raskin. He knows what he's saying is directly false, and that he does it, you know, so brazenly, you know, it doesn't matter. And then two, that half of the country falls for it. That's even more troubling to me because, you know, the check on politicians lying, we've always had politicians that lie. The check on politicians lying is an American people willing, to assess and make judgments about things themselves. And half of the country no longer does that. Whatever BS gets handed out to them on MS Now or, you know, they just accept as gospel truth. And and this now includes judges in the California Bar Court. Somebody said this was the most secure election in our nation's history. And I said, that's just simply not true. And their decision, therefore, was I must be lying rather than them actually looking at the false claim that was put out there.
0: It's Dr. John Eastman. Is John Eastman Legal Fund still up and running? Can they still go there and help you out?
1: Well, they can go there, but we're winding it down. Jay Sekulow and his nonprofit have agreed to take my case on pro bono, which means my legal defense efforts. I thought I was going to need another million to handle the Supreme Court piece. I no longer need that. So people can still go to givesandgo.com/Eastman, send us prayers, send us notes of encouragement, whatever. But, and if they do make some donations and we end up with more than I need to cover my back bills, I'm going to help other people like Jim Troupas, who's about to go to criminal prosecution for his work on the 2020 election.
0: It is Dr. John Eastman. It's givesandgo.com/Eastman.
1: Yes.
0: Okay, they can go and do that. I don't want to stay down in the rabbit hole too long, but let me just ask you a couple of more quick questions about if the wrong guy was named the president. The pardoning stuff is really what sticks out to me. You can undo executive orders by doing executive orders, and the president did that as soon as he took office in 25. He just wrote 100 executive orders. Everything Biden did sucks. We're going to get rid of the executive orders. The laws that were passed, that's a different thing, and I think you can re-examine them. But when it comes to the pardons, A, he only signed one pardon. That was for Hunter Biden. The rest of them were all auto pen. And B, if we were to find out the wrong guy was named the president, can those be unwound? They're not law. That's just a presidential edict.
1: Well, let's take up the pardons first and separate the pardon auto pen issue from the he wasn't properly president issue. I don't think they're ever going to revisit the he wasn't properly president issue. But the auto pen issue, if Biden really was not authorizing the use of the auto pen for signing certain pardons, the person that was using it for the thing is then impersonating a federal official. That's a federal felony. And it looks to me like there was a conspiracy among several people to do that. So you add conspiracy counts as well. That means those pardons were never valid from the first place. We're not repudiating them after the fact. They were never signed by the person who had the constitutional authority to sign them. This is new territory. We've never dealt with anything like this. The first time an auto pen was used for something substantive rather than sending thank you notes or congratulations on your anniversary notes. Right. President Obama, when they had to sign the FISA extension bill, and he was over in Europe. So he sent in an authorization via fax or whatever equipment they used, specifically authorizing his signature to be put on that pardon. If we can prove that President Biden did not give us authorization for particular uses of the auto pen, then you don't have a valid signature by the only guy that can sign the pardon. In my view, that means those pardons are null and void from the get-go. But again, a country's never confronted anything like this, and the courts have never confronted anything like it. So we're in a bit in uncharted territory, and we got to see what happens.
0: Plus, we have no proof that Biden even knew that they were happening. I mean, that's a real problem. When we hear the audio from the HER tapes, I mean, this guy wasn't there at all. He just wasn't even involved, and they were just going around him and signing anything they wanted. What bothers me the most, John, is that they were basing the preemptive pardons that he did on what would happen for Richard Nixon. And had the Richard Nixon, you know, the Ford pardoning him of anything he ever did and anything he ever did, he might ever do. If that didn't happen, Biden would have had no leg to stand on, or whoever it was making the decision. Is it a valid basis

0: give these preemptive. He gave his son a pardon of almost 11 years for anything he might have done for 10 years and 11 months. And that was just accepted. And he gave Fauci a pardon for anything he might have ever done, even though he's never been accused of a crime. Is the Nixon business they used valid or not? John Eastman, former attorney for the Trump campaign and for President Trump, and he's a guy who's going to be exonerated, I believe, in the Supreme Court. He should be. If he's not, that would be ridiculous because all the information's out there now. We're going to have a lot longer there. He's going to give a great answer to that as well. That's going to be posted online tomorrow. Much more of the Joe Pags Show to come. Stay here.
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He's been coming back on. Keep in mind, I know. I get it. There's a lot more to the interview, and it gets frustrating because you want to hear the whole thing. And I want to give you the whole thing, but it's 36 minutes long. So I just don't have space in a segment to do that. Some of them I'll space out over a couple of hours like I did yesterday, 2 days ago. I can't with this one because I have Rob Manis on, and Colonel Rob Manis has incredible information, and we do that in hour number 3. So make sure you stick around for that.

0: 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TikTok's still doing it. Instagram, to a level, is still doing it. Rumble didn't have distribution that works well for me. So do me a favor. 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About 250,000 subs over there now, so it's working well. And get that entire thing tomorrow. We'll post it tomorrow afternoon. Keep it here. Another hour coming your way.
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2: Another day, more airstrikes. I'm Ted Lindner, Fox News. The U.S. military completing a 13th night of airstrikes against Iran, and there's no signs of letting up.
3: When it comes to the U.S. retaliating against the Iranian regime and its proxies in the Middle East for their behavior, the president's policy isn't quite so limited. Just ask the Secretary of State.
4: The president's policy is a head for an eye. I mean, honestly, that's what it's going to be. I mean, they will pay a very heavy price for the things they're doing.
3: Rubio's comments in response to new threats from the regime, and they come as the U.S. carries out a 13th consecutive night of strikes, with the U.S. warning that the IRGC-led government will suffer the consequences for its actions and those perpetrated by its proxies like the Houthis over in the Red Sea and elsewhere.
2: That's Fox's Kevin Cork. The House passing a resolution to restrict President Trump and halt the war in Iran, showing more Republicans are on board with ending the conflict. The Senate previously rejected something similar. Fox's Chad Pergram.
5: A split House-Senate decision.
6: The current resolution is adopted.
7: And the motion is not agreed.
5: The House voting to shackle the president and end the fighting. Four Republicans joined all Democrats to halt the conflict. The president's supporters claimed the vote undercuts American forces. The president's Senate allies rejected the House's Iran rebuke. The Senate defeated a similar war powers measure. Republicans contending that the U.S. has Iran on the ropes. But Senate Democrats chided Republicans for not intervening in the war. Congressional GOP leaders say it's unnecessary for Congress to flex war powers authorities. However, some Republicans demand answers about the Iran endgame.
2: The Pentagon asking Congress for more money to fund the war. And federal health officials are investigating a new outbreak involving the diarrhea causing parasite cyclospora. The outbreak included 72 people as of Wednesday. The FDA has not yet identified which products are linked to the illnesses. 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
11: Tonight is take two for the White House Correspondents Association dinner. The original event called off back in April after an armed man tried to launch an attack at the Washington Hilton.
12: Tonight's White House Correspondents dinner will be held at the Waldorf Astoria. President Trump is expected to attend and speak. Earlier this week, Secret Service Director Sean Curran spoke about the security environment. He said they've opened 10,000 investigations just this year involving threats to their protectees.
13: The numbers are numbers at this agency, and certainly I have never seen in my 24-year career. They're off the charts. The threat, picture and environment is as large as I've ever seen it.
12: While most of the president's cabinet will attend tonight's dinner, the First Lady, Secretary of State Marco Rubio, and Vice President Vance will not due to prior commitments. Jessica Rosenthal, Fox News.
11: President Trump announcing a newly signed U.S.-Saudi civilian nuclear cooperation agreement will be strictly contingent on Saudi Arabia normalizing relations with Israel and joining the Abraham Accords. Fox's Peter Ducey with more on this from the White House.
14: The Abraham Accords require countries there in the Middle East to formalize relationships with Israel. That is not something that the Saudis have done yet. And officials here insist that President Trump has not been pressured by Prime Minister Benjamin Netanyahu to make this a two-step process where first the Saudis must recognize Israel formally if they want to have a civilian nuclear program. The president further clarifies the civil nuclear deal, there will be no enrichment of material being made between the United States Department of Energy and Saudi Arabia, which pertains only to non-military use, such as the ones that Iran and UAE and others already have, will be approved, but it is totally subject to Saudi Arabia joining the very respected and successful Abraham Accords.
11: Now, the president added that the U.S. isn't opposed to civil, non-enriched nuclear facilities in the region. I'm Ted Lindner, and this is Fox News.
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From the City of Angels near the Pacific Ocean, good morning, good evening, wherever you may be across the nation, around the world. I'm George Norrie. This is Coast to Coast AM. Later tonight, open lines for you on Coast to Coast. Here's what's happening. A magnitude 5.0 earthquake struck roughly 24 miles southeast of Miami, Texas, not Florida, in the state's Panhandle region at 5:21 a.m. local time. The quake's epicenter was relatively shallow at 3.42 miles below the surface.

0: surface. According to the USGS earthquake catalog, this was the strongest earthquake recorded in the Texas Panhandle, and only the fourth magnitude 4.0 stronger earthquake to strike the region since 1900. The quake was felt in Amarillo, Texas, as well as Oklahoma City, and as far east as Tulsa, Oklahoma. My gosh. President Donald Trump signaled he is not yet ready to negotiate a new ceasefire with Iran, saying they need more of the same following several consecutive days of airstrikes. Here's our Tom Danheiser with more. Tom, what's going on?
1: Well, the U.S. military carried out a 13th consecutive night of Iran strikes Thursday. The war is expanding to another part of the region as U.S. President Donald Trump threatened Iran and its allies in Yemen with major military punishment if more attacks are launched at Saudi vessels in the Red Sea. There are signs the U.S. is preparing to ramp up military operations in the Middle East, including an increase in the number of refueling aircraft deployed to Israel, American B-1 bombers leaving U.K. bases, and dozens more medics being sent to a sprawling base in Germany. Meanwhile, President Trump said that Iran remains a threat despite recent U.S. military action, warning the regime still has evil intentions. Israel has warned Tehran on Thursday that any attack on Israel would trigger a crushing response, and the Pentagon continues insisting the Strait of Hormuz is open, but traffic through the vital waterway is at a crawl. This is helping push global oil prices back over $100 a barrel for the first time in over 2 months. George?
0: Thank you, Thomas. Patients experiencing severe heart attacks may have significantly higher concentrations of micro and nanoplastics in their blood compared to individuals with stable heart conditions, according to new research. Italian researchers analyzed blood samples from the coronary arteries of 61 patients undergoing angiograms, a procedure that analyzes blood vessels for irregularities. They found that nearly 84% of the patients suffering an active severe heart attack had detectable micro and nanoplastics in their blood. Polyethylene, a common material used in plastic bags and bottles, appeared in 97% of those patients who tested positive. Wow. Several lots of an over-the-counter medication used for allergies have been recalled after they were potentially contaminated with a different medication that could cause life-threatening reactions among some consumers. According to a notice shared by the FDA, four lots of hydrochloride tablets have been voluntarily recalled by Unique Pharmaceutical Laboratories. Food safety coach Jeff Nelkin with us here. Jeff, this isn't food, but it's a recall. My gosh.
2: Right. They just want to, again, if anybody has any side effects or is not feeling correctly, to contact their pharmacist or to contact their medical person who gave them this prescription. Anaphylaxis in this situation can be anywhere from hypertension to difficulty swallowing and possible loss of consciousness, and it could be life-threatening. So far, they haven't had any incidents, but if you feel you have product and you want to speak directly to the pharmaceutical company, it's Rising Pharmaceutical Holdings, and their number is 844-874-7464 if you want to reach them directly during the day.
0: Great. Thank you, Jeff. Jeff's website, NelkinFoodSafetyCoach.com. You'll be on again next week talking about, I'm sure, a food recall. And here's Kevin Randall back with us talking about his weekly UFO report, and he's the author of On the Second Tuesday of Next Week, by the way. Kevin, what do you have for us, sir?
3: Well, good evening, George.
0: Hello, buddy.
3: Yeah. You know, the trend toward respect in the world of UFO has moved forward slightly. News Nation hosted a seven-hour forum made up of military officers, former intelligence officials, researchers, scientists, and even congressional representatives. It showed that the move toward disclosure is bipartisan and suggests a growing scientific rigor in the investigation that wasn't there before. What they found is that there is a huge amount of UFO information that is still classified. This is something that we have claimed for literally decades. There's been a push by some agencies to expand the protection to unclassified material, which would defeat the purposes of disclosure. We learned that the military encounters happen more often than we thought. Again, I have spoken to fellow military officers over the years that confided their experiences to me, but made no official report for fear of being taken off flight status and losing their

0: security clearances. A good example is known as the Kinross disappearance in 1953, when a jet fighter encountered a UFO and then vanished. I spoke with officers who were there in 1953 and who had additional sightings that were not reported to Project Blue Book. The colonel told me that the UFO took part of the jet, and the Kinross file in Project Blue Book is little more than a copy of a page proofs from a book about the incident. Another corroboration of this is overflights of Langley Air Force Base in 2023. I reported on a small aspect of this, but it was even more robust than I had thought. F-22 fighters were sent to other bases until the overflights ended after about 2 weeks. Still another aspect of this was Senator Roger Wicker saying that the Department of War was mystified by some cases, underscoring that not all incidents have conventional explanations. This was, of course, one of the problems with Project Blue Book and later the Condon Committee. They simply couldn't explain every encounter, and contrary to popular belief, the higher the level of education, the higher the person's level in government, and the longer the sighting lasted, it was more difficult to explain. Leveland, the Michigan sightings of 1966 and Rendlesham Forest encounters underscore this observation. And remember that 1969, when the Air Force announced the end of Project Blue Book at the closure of the investigation by the University of Colorado, one of the conclusions was there was nothing scientific to be learned by further study. And here we are, a half century later, being told that there's something of scientific value that can be learned. We also have evidence proving that the Air Force provided the Condon Committee with several points before the investigation even began. In the end, the Air Force basically bought the scientific study and the university went along with it so that Blue Book could be ended. The former director of National Intelligence, John Ratcliffe, said that classified satellite imagery and sensor data relating to UFOs exist but have not been made public. And as we've seen in the four data dumps, little information has been released regarding objects operating in space or underwater, such as the USOs. This tells us there's much still to be hidden, or still is being hidden. The important outgrowth of the Foreman was UFOs. Once the ballywick of the tinfoil hat wearing brigade is now something that deserves proper scientific scrutiny. This does not lead us directly to the extraterrestrial, and I believe that while there are sightings that can be explained in the mundane terms, there are those incidents that defy explanation when all the evidence and facts are examined. The debunkers and the true believers have often influenced the reporting of UFOs. If we can strip that away, and this forum suggests that that is happening, although slowly, we can make real progress. And although I believe that some UFO sightings, both from the mid-20th century and those being made today, will lead us to the alien visitation, we aren't quite there yet. And that's what we have for tonight, George.
1: All right, my friend, that's Kevin Randall with his weekly UFO report. Up next, the man who has seen near-death experiences several times, Daniel Brinkley, joins us right here on Coast to Coast AM. 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
4: And welcome back to Coast, George Norrie with you, Daniel Brinkley with us, known for his inspirational lectures on the near-death experience, alternative healing practices, and self-awareness. He's the author of several books, including Saved by the Light, The Secrets of the Light, and is an expert in the dying process. Daniel has been struck by lightning twice, lived to talk about it, survived heart failure, brain surgery. He has been at the bedside of hundreds of veterans at the point of death as well. Here he is back on Coast to Coast. Mr. Brinkley, always a pleasure.
5: The pleasure belongs to me, George, and thanks for having me.
4: I had a great time with you when we taped our Strange Universe upcoming TV show. You did a superb job, my friend.
5: I thank you, but so did you, George, and it's going to be a knockout. The set was great. The style, the delivery, the cadence was great. I was proud.
4: You do a lot of great things. Later on in the show tonight, we're going to talk about some great things you're doing right now for vets. But tell me about something about, I've been reading a lot about lightning strikes. A group of four people got hit by lightning last week. What did it feel like? Did you get knocked out right away?
5: Well, the lightning came down the phone line, George. When people get struck by lightning, most people don't realize when you see the lightning striking, it's on its way up. It's not on its way down. It's already charged. So people can get hit by the lightning and as a discharge. But it came down the phone line and went in the side of my head and went down my spine and welded the nails of the heels of my shoes to the floor, then threw me out. The pain was searing. I could not move. I could not see because a ball of fire came through the room and I couldn't see. I couldn't move, and I was burning and on fire, you know, and I didn't know what had happened or what was going on. And then getting struck by lightning is a sudden moment of lucidity and a severe shock to your electrical system. I think that's how I discovered that we were electrical beings and more spiritual than we were physical, but it was a horrifying 4 years, George, two learning to walk and feed myself, and two more being able to measure what we think is physical reality when you live in a conscious state or a dimensional reality of looking that it is not as real as you think.
4: Did it take that long for you to recover?
5: It took 2 years. I mean, I lay in the bed for months, and I would have to roll off the bed and hit the floor and crawl to get to my rocking chair, and I would use the rocking chair. It'd take 30 minutes to go 15 feet. And then I would get in the rocking chair and I could get my feet to move, George, so I could learn to rock. The pain was incredible. When I came back, you know, I was my first hospice patient. That's why I know so much about hospice, because there was no way I could have survived it. You know, but somehow through paying attention to being an energetic being as opposed to a physical being, I've gotten this far.
4: Were you a believer in the afterlife before this happened to you?
5: Had absolutely no interest in it. Whatever it was, it would be the reason why I was leaving this world that would matter to me. It would not matter whether what caused it to happen. I didn't buy into religion. You know, I didn't buy into any of that stuff. I was a tough guy, George. You know that. And then I was in the Marine Corps. And then I worked for I was a contractor for a lot of projects in the evolution of American policy, you know, for 22 years.
4: I was with a friend of mine who passed 4 years ago, Daniel, and I was with him the night before he died. And he wasn't acting right. This was during the COVID time.

0: period. And he didn't quite have COVID, but he wasn't feeling well. But he just didn't act right. He was doing foolish things, making a lot of mental mistakes. And we got him home. We sent him home. He owned his own limo company. And we got him to stop driving that night, and we got him home. And the next day, we tried to get a hold of him. Nobody could find him. And so we did a wellness check on the house with the police, and they found him dead in bed. When people pass on like that, what are they going through?
1: Well, most of the time, everybody's specifically different. But what you're describing, when a person begins to transfer, when it's that appointed time and they begin to transfer, then a lot of times they're making mistakes because the reality of this physical dimension loses its value. And then there a lot of times when people are afraid of transition, someone comes or a group of people come that they're familiar with that helps them make that transition. You know, I've been a hospice volunteer for 48 years, and I've been with 358 people taking their last breath and 1,700 going from this world to the next. And I have my 2018 person, Mark. I'll see him tomorrow. But people go through a lot of different things depending on what their attitude toward the value of their life, whether the value of their life, the suddenness of facing the fact that they are leaving, or they've recognized that from some outside force, like a lot of people sit with their parents and they hear the parents talking to their parents, but it's usually someone who's afraid of leaving. And that way someone who they know, trust and love, that comes and tells them it's either it's time or it's okay.
0: When you had your near-death experience, the first one, tell me what it was like, not for the physical aspects of it, but for the near-death experience aspect. What did you go through? The lights you saw? What was it?
1: Well, when you saw where I left from, burning and on fire, I mean, that lightning went through everything. It welded the nails of the heels of my bass wedges to the nails in the floor. They had to cut the shoes up. It knocked me out of those shoes, George.
0: Jeez.
1: And that kind of pain. And then all of a sudden, when they got me in the ambulance, I'm floating above the guy taking care of me, the paramedic. He's got a headset on and he's talking to the hospital. And I'm watching I'm looking at myself and I'm looking at what's going on. And then this tunnel forms. And when the tunnel formed over my left side and I began to move down this tunnel, it's like when you peel an onion, so many parts of me were separating and being left behind. And when I got to the end of the tunnel, it was wonderful. But George, when I first lifted out of my body, wherever I was at that moment was so much better than where I had left. It would not matter. I didn't know it was dead. I didn't never heard of a near-death experience, you know, and you were going to have Raymond on. I have known Raymond 50 years, George.
0: Raymond Moody, great guy. Not feeling well tonight, so he had to cancel on
1: us. Well, but you know what? I have a great... I remember when this movement, the near-death experience, started, when Raymond wrote his book. And at the end of like the 1976, when Raymond's book was coming out, I met him because they took me to the hospital that he was going to medical school. And so it was a big write-up in the paper, not a big one, but, you know, people wrote this stuff up in the paper. And when I saw Raymond, you got to remember, it didn't have a name when it happened to me. And I had the most extraordinary, spiritually moving experience of beings of light and levels of consciousness and dimensional reality and absolutely no way to frame it, George, no freaking way until I met Raymond. And he asked the right questions. I mean, he asked the right questions. So I'd have to say that, everybody

0: Everybody owes Raymond a great moment in their prayers. For I've watched Raymond over 50 years, and I saw what being strong-willed about the term near-death experience. And he was a PhD in philosophy, George, and they turned on him. He was an MD, a medical doctor. They turned on him. And he was a forensic psychiatrist, and they turned on him because he was describing a phenomena that was happening to so many of us because of catenary pulmonary resuscitation techniques and the understanding of the physical body.
1: When you were on the other side, did you realize you were there?
0: No. Any wherever it was I was okay until I had to face myself. Okay, but a lot of people have their whole family and their relatives come to meet them. I've heard these stories and people being resuscitated and telling these stories. And this is a combat soldier in World War II telling me this. Okay, not somebody trying to build some important. He's in this hospital. He'll never leave this hospital. He'd been clinically resuscitated three times. On the second one, he had a near-death experience. On the third one, it was just that he went out and then they resuscitated him. And when he's telling you, that's when you know it's factual about what's happening with this. So I understand that Raymond created a way we all can understand the real way you leave here and what happens next.
1: We're going to come back in a moment with Daniel Brinkley and talk more about his near-death experiences right here on Coast to Coast AM.
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2: Hoo-hoo, Jashkin. 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
2: 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Okay. Squirrel. Has anybody seen Mr. Squirrel?
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0: It in your head. What am I going to eat next? Well, what if that could all go away? 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
2: And welcome back. George Norrie along with Daniel Brinkley. His website is linked up at coasttocoastam.com, and a couple of his books include Saved by the Light and The Secrets of the Light. 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
7: Well, it changed my views on everything. I mean, I basically believe that most of us are crazy because, first, nobody really dies, George. It's a ridiculous concept. It's ridiculous to think that you're going to die and that the divine nature of who you are does not transcend this world. And this is the scary thing about what people think, thinking they're going to die and then the aftermath of it. Well, they're going to have what's called a panoramic life review, George. And I tell everybody listening who when people start talking about near-death experiences, if they don't make the panoramic life review an important part of their description of whatever their story is, don't trust everything you're hearing. Anybody who's had a real near-death experience, and mine were death, you know, one of them, the first

0: when I was dead. It
1: Right.
0: wasn't near dead. It was dead. You're going to face yourself. You're going to see your life pass before you. You're going to watch it from a second person point of view. You're going to become every person that you've ever encountered, and you're going to feel the direct results of your interaction between you and that person. And when you that happens to you, you not only see the action of your intention of what you were trying to do, but you see the reason why you did it. And you get to be the person that you encounter. This was life-changing, George, because I was a jackass. You know, I grew up being tough. You know, sports, Marine Corps, you know, and I was in the middle of the craziest stuff in the world between 1969 and 1975 when this happened. So I wasn't even thinking about any of it, okay? And if I hadn't have met Raymond, I would have probably gone crazy. You know, because I had all the events that happened in this experience and trying to see in the early years of this journey for all of us, all the people who met Raymond, there was like three or four of us that drove this out into the world. Because once it happened to me, okay, I never had a problem again about whether you're going to die or not. That's insane to think it.
1: Right.
0: The other thing about the near-death experience is this. 95% of them said that they floated above their body. I am myself that. The first two, the lightning strike, and which led to cause an open heart surgery because of the damage done to me in the lightning strike. Okay, they were the same. I came down and went down the tunnel.
1: Did it feel like a dream?
0: No. No, because here's something that happened, George. Going through brain surgery on the third one, I had a grand mal seizure. Okay, I'd never had anything. I missed all the drugs. You know, I never had anything. I've always been straight. Okay, so when this happened, the amazement of the transition of going to facing myself and seeing that. When people say they floated above their self and they saw their body lying in the bed in the car, and I am one of those persons. Well, George, who is the observer at that point? Who, with the question that the world should ask itself is, who is that observer? The person that's looking down at their body lying on that floor across that bed, that person is the true you. And then you'd have to think for a moment.
1: Is it your soul that's looking down?
0: Well, I think your soul is a more vast something than we're talking about strapped in a body. I mean, the soul in the Greek nature of soul is that combined divine connecting to God. Our conscious operation here, George, is you chose to come here and you were chosen to come here. And you have X amount of time here. And most of us who make it longer get to do more of what we set out to do and try to do. Okay, so the other thing that people have to understand about it is they think this. You, when you are only a half a breath away from leaving this world on any given breath. You're a half a breath away.
1: I believe that.
0: Okay, and what happens when you let that breath go? The only thing that leaves is the sound of your voice. Everything else is still there. For people not to understand that and look at that as reality is what confuses the greatest gift that the resuscitated people are bringing back. You know, and I feel comfortable, George, because I helped push this out. When Raymond and I mean, in those early days, the kind of abuse we took from religions, the kind of abuse. But I thought about all the people who were like me, who had nowhere to turn, you know, and you're watching all this stuff happen from a complete ignorant point of view.
1: Why did the religions attack you?
0: Because I didn't have a relationship with Jesus. None of my experiences have been religious. None of them have been religious. I mean, I did describe the places that I

0: visited like the crystal cities. I described them as cathedrals.
1: Right.
0: And the beings of light, I could have easily said angels, but they didn't appear to me as being that. These were radiant beings. So
1: So you didn't see the heaven or hell, right?
0: well, let me tell you, when a person faces themselves, when you have to face yourself in the life review, that's a little hellish, especially was for me, because I was tough
1: Right.
0: and I was
1: Hoorah.
0: abusive and I was, all that kind of stuff. And so everything was about me until I had to experience the damage I did.
1: You were a tough
0: That's not, I
1: Marine.
0: will say, sir.
1: You were a tough Marine.
0: Absolutely. And I was tough before that. I was tough. I played sports and I'd hit you in the face and not think anything about it. But when you keep hitting yourself in the face, George, you have a tendency to change. But here's what is a remarkable part about it. I watched Raymond as a PhD in philosophy, and he would get attacked relentlessly by religions. And Raymond is a soft-spoken, really smart guy. I always used to laugh at him and say, Raymond, all your friends are dead. Socrates, Plato.
1: Ha ha ha.
0: I said, so I know you're really bored because, George, this is one of the funniest human beings you'll ever want to meet. He's so freaking funny, and his wit, and as he looks at it all, and he was so amazed when all of a sudden this caught on, the thing caught on, the whole near-death experience, because people were having them, and they started to talk about what they'd been going through. When Raymond wrote Reflections on Life After Life, which was his first book, it was dedicated to me, Vi, and Andy. And these were the three near-deathers that Raymond could depend on because of all the studies and the research and whatever people were saying. The stories were of us three. Andy was a guy on a pole, and he hit a 6,000 volt transformer, and it blew off his both of his legs and his right arm.
1: Oh my God.
0: And it was hard. I mean, it was hard, George, but he had the most remarkable experience. His panoramic life review was the most revealing to him because it was about looking to forgive, to go and be forgiving toward things that had happened to him. And then there was Vi, and Vi was a homemaker in her 60s then, or maybe 50s then. This is like 76 and 77. And she had a massive heart attack. And when she tells her story, there's nowhere you go. You're not looking for a flaw or looking for mistakes or looking for that they're using the near-death experience, as Raymond defined it, as a way of building up their self-esteem or getting over or selling a book or anything like that. And so Raymond dedicated, when he sat back and reviewed, and we were there, Raymond, he lived like 15 miles from me, so through all that period till he went to Charlottesville to get to do his psychiatry.
1: Danny, how many non-believers have near-death experiences and it changes them completely, like you?
0: Well, every one of them. Everybody changes in a way, George. I just was driven, like the thing we'll talk about next is the other side. But people have to understand they're not going to die. And they're inside of this body because it has to be, okay, in this reality. And their body is like a pet. And, it loves you and you love it, but you have to take care of it. You have to feed it. You have to hydrate it. You have to walk it, and you have to take care of it. And what I always try to get people to do is develop the relationship with their body like it's a pet, so that you're not always caught in the psychology of the physical realm is what you think is next, and that you can identify yourself physically in the next level. So we always need a religious figure or an icon or something that we can identify with it in the physical, like Jesus, God, the guy with the beard.

0: appeared and I met and talked to God. Do you know how crazy that sounds? That's the craziest stuff in the world. George, I've been dead so many times, it's like a freaking comedy routine. Okay, and my stuff is, you know, it's documented.
1: Do they send you back or do you come back on your own?
0: No, I would have never come back.
1: Really?
0: I wouldn't have even thought about it. And if I knew I was coming back, this is just me being straight up and honest, I wouldn't have had it. I wouldn't have had it. But it was destined for me to decide whether I was going to stay. And to tell the truth, George, when I think about that open heart surgery, you think about, because I didn't really want to do it. I didn't really want to get into the world of defending the near-death experience. I didn't want to do it. And I didn't want to do the things that I knew I was going to be responsible for doing, because I knew the pattern. I remember by then I had the boxes of knowledge.
1: Aren't you glad you went through with it now?
0: Well, I would say that where all that is and where I've seen it and watched it for now 50 years, it couldn't be more perfect in coming true based on the vision in box 13, which is in Saved by the Light. Box 13 is couldn't be more perfect, George. I am so amazed of where I find myself in this world. Like you said, everybody has a divine mission that they're on, and then they have a personal mission that they're on. Because as they see obstacles and things in their life that can grow their nature, and grow a nature of conceptual and understanding in what appears to be physical. I don't understand it as cosmically as the divine created it, but I know how we look at ourselves as nonsense. We are spiritual beings. We are never, when you think that you've been separated from God or you think that you're separated from something, you have to think that there is no possible way for you to have it to be separated from the divine. If you were burning in freaking hell, George, you would still be that divine spark, that being connected. So when you know the truth about who we are and you know it and you've watched it over 50 years, and then to think that is crazy. You know, you're never going to be separated. And these are the funny things. Think of this, George. If you think about it, basic quantum mechanics based on the side of an atom, mm-hmm. inside of making the atoms make up molecules, and molecules make up cells. And you have 35 billion cells in your body. And you are 99.99996% empty space. So by quantum mechanics today, measuring the cellular structure of you, you are not even here. Okay, that's a fact. Now watch this. The Nobel Prize in Physics in 2022 went to three physicists who proved that physical reality is not here and that we are constructing that reality.
1: Amazing. I love
0: and
1: that.
0: They gave them the Nobel Prize in Physics for that discovery. Does anybody pay any attention to that? No.
1: Just us, kid.
0: Yeah, think about it. I mean, when we think about it, George, it's pretty cool to be alive today and to watch the divine course of action and to see how crazy we are and what we're doing. People have to change their mindset and they have to pull back and realize the near-death experience says you're not going to die, or you're not going to die in the ways that people have been telling you all your life. And number two, the person that's looking down at that body is the real you that'll let you that breath out and let that voice go, and that's the real you. And then you have to realize you are an electrical being.
1: We're going to come back in a moment and take phone calls with Danyon Brinkley, and you're still eligible to call in during open lines later tonight as well.
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8: Concluded. I'm Sue Guzman, Fox News. New round of explosions reported across Iran as the United States launched a fresh wave of strikes. CENTCOM says the attacks, designed to further diminish threats to commercial shipping, are now complete.
9: The U.S. carries out a 13th consecutive night of strikes, with the U.S. warning that the IRGC-led government will suffer the consequences for its actions and those perpetrated by its proxies like the Houthis over in the Red Sea and elsewhere. Now, all of this is unfolding against the backdrop of the president warning of a return to full-scale operations and even worse against Iran as being strongly considered, and they're going to get it if they don't make a deal.
8: This is Kevin Cork reporting. President Trump Thursday said he's weighing a massive attack on Iran, bigger than anything we have had before. The White House has passed a resolution to restrict President Trump and halt the conflict in Iran, with several Republicans on board with ending the military action. Fox's Chad Pergram has more.
10: Split House Senate decision.
11: The current resolution is adopted.
12: And the motion is not agreed.
10: The House voting to shackle the president and end the fighting. Four Republicans joined all Democrats to halt the conflict. The president's supporters claimed the vote undercuts American forces. The president's Senate allies rejected the House's Iran rebuke. The Senate defeated a similar war powers measure. Republicans contending that the U.S. has Iran on the ropes. But Senate Democrats chided Republicans for not intervening in the war. Congressional GOP leaders say it's unnecessary for Congress to flex war powers authorities. However, some Republicans demand answers about the Iran endgame.
8: President Trump imposing new double-digit tariffs on dozens of U.S. trading partners as the clock runs out Friday. U.S. is going to slap 10% to 12.5% on imports from 60 countries, accounting for 99% of U.S. imports. 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
1: Vice President J.D. Vance's security detail is under investigation over allegations tied to a suspected news leak. Secret Service spokesman Anthony Guglielmi says that the person faces an internal investigation and potential criminal inquiry. Senior Pentagon official caught on camera criticizing President Trump.
2: The Department of the Navy placing a staffer on administrative leave after he was caught on hidden camera criticizing President Trump and the war in Iran. The senior Pentagon official in the footage, shot by independent journalist James O'Keefe and posted to X, pledges to stay in his role to wait out the president's time in office so he can undo policies of the president, who he called a textbook narcissist. He also said the war in Iran is, quote, completely stupid and driven based off of one man's ego. The acting Secretary of the Navy saying the department takes the conduct shown in the video extremely seriously. Lillian Wu, Fox News.
1: And the Trump administration is trying to keep utility costs down for consumers as data centers go up around the country. He announced new guidelines Thursday for tech and AI companies.
3: We know that the data centers and AI are dramatically increasing the demand for electricity. It's only fair that the cost of building the new infrastructure required to meet this demand should be borne by the corporations themselves, not by the American consumers.
1: A new outbreak involving the parasite Cyclospora.
4: The outbreak included 72 people as of Wednesday. The Food and Drug Administration has not yet identified which products are linked to the illnesses, and officials have not said where the cases are located. But the FDA has been testing lettuce samples from Taylor Farms. The food distributor voluntarily recalled 5-pound bags of shredded lettuce earlier this month. Now they've temporarily shut down a processing facility in central Mexico that has been allegedly linked to the outbreak. The CDC reported this week that people across 41 states have come down with a parasite. John Saucier, Fox News.
1: I'm Sue Guzman. This is Fox News.
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1: We're going to take your calls this hour with Daniel Brinkley as we talk about near-death experiences. Later on this hour, we're going to talk about House Bill 9237, which is stalling in Congress that would help vets. Daniel, to give us his feedback on that as well, too. 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
1: Welcome back to Coast, George Norrie, along with Daniel Brinkley and your calls this hour. Daniel, would you say Raymond Moody was the one responsible for turning you around on this experience?
4: Oh, I would have. I would have made it through, but I wouldn't have made it through without Raymond. He asked the right questions. You know, when you're trying to tell somebody or you're trying to get a grip on it, George, and you have you have no way in physical form, in unbelievable pain, and try to search out your spiritual self. And Raymond, because we have a lot of habits, we're both rockers. And he would ask me questions about the experience. And like he said, it was the most complex or the most informative one ever, because I wasn't caught up in it. I mean, I had to go work on Daniel Brinkley, and I had him as the issue then, and who he had to become. Okay, that was what I thought about all the way through it until I went to see Raymond 2001 after the heart surgery. I went to see him, and he was in a bad place, George. He had not eaten in a couple of days, and he was trapped in that house, and he didn't have any electricity, and it was Christmas Eve. And I thought about that. This is the truth. I looked and I watched just how much he had done to help me and Andy and Vi, and how we kept it together with this little group of people talking over how do we get people to understand.

0: And that there is this level of dimensional reality that Raymond cohesively named and outlined, you know, the common things that happen within it, and that it has to be looked at. But when you look at it, every time everybody's trying to tell us what we have to have by faith, those of us who know, I know what happens when you take that last breath. And I know what a near-death experience is, and I know what a death experience is, and I've lived around it, George, for 48 years.
1: Sure
0: I do
1: have.
0: This every day. I do it every day. So when people start looking at who they are, first, they're not going to die. Get over that. That's nonsense. It's lunacy. It's lunacy. And then number two, you're not that body. And number three, I think is most important, is you're an electrical being. And the food that you eat and the way that you think and the breathing that you do, if it's focused on producing enough electricity, when you take a cell of 35 billion cells that make up your body, George, and you take a cell, that cell has X amount of voltage, minus 50 kilowatt, minus 50 nanowatts. Okay, that's how much. If it gets below, it operates between 50, minus 50 to minus 90. Okay, and if it goes below that, it can become cancerous. It very rarely goes higher than that. So every one of these cells act and convert everything into energy to make your body work. And you see, when you think like that, when you stop for a moment and think like that, then you're contained about who you really are, that person that you are, and that this is something that you chose to do and were chosen to do. And this is how I've gone about it, George. I mean, and when I saw Raymond, I decided that the world needed to pick on somebody their own size. And I decided to write Saved by the Light with Paul and with Raymond. We were all there together. And I decided to put it all in that book. Okay. And then, it just turned into a movie, and it turned into all of that because I was just always telling the truth. I didn't have the
1: instant seller, wasn't it?
0: Oh yeah, New York Times bestseller list, 26 weeks on the New York Times, 110 weeks total.
1: Good.
0: Became a movie. It's the second highest rated. It's the second highest rated television movie in history. I was the highest rated television movie in history until OJ came on and OJ overtook it. And it's a Turner movie classic now. But it was the time for, like, right now, George, that time was preparing for where we are now, where our age group, we who are the baby boomers, which is an expansive, large group of people, are going to be leaving. And we have to think in terms of caregivers, and we have to think in terms of looking at ourselves from the near-death point of view. Because if you don't, you'll never see you. Everything is changing, George. It's all changing and shifting. You see it, and I know you do. The world is shifting so very fast around us. We have a religious war in the Middle East. I mean, it's either Allah or Jehovah. Who is winning that battle? If that's the historic grounds and God gave it to them, what is that all about? Okay. And then look at where the economic, if we are oil independent and we got more oil than anybody and we're shipping oil and gas all over the world, how in the world can our gas be up then?
1: By the way, I love what they write about your movie that came out in 95. Eric Roberts played you. And it says, stars as a violent bully whose life is changed forever after he is struck by lightning.
0: That is the truth.
1: It is true, yeah?
0: Yeah, see, believe me, I would have never, you could think, George, I would have never thought this way. I wouldn't have never thought about any of this. It just happened to me, and then it continuously happened to me, and it happened to me in some order that I don't totally understand, but it has. Okay, and I have learned how to adapt physically to converting energy. How do I get, what do I eat? How do I pray? How do I focus on it? What do I take? And then how I can take those combinations and I eat according to that. And that way I can outmaneuver what I should have been gone 30 years ago.
1: They even had an actor that played Raymond Moody's

0: part.
1: Yeah.
0: Straight out of your book.
1: It was, they did a good job. I mean, I did the thing, George, because I was selling books. I mean, when they came and made the offer to me, and they made the offer, and I talked to Raymond and Paul, and they said, I said, okay, let's write it, but let's tell people the truth, and then let's put the boxes of knowledge in Saved by Life. And that argument with the publisher was because some of the things that I had written down in 1977 of what I saw when I was there, okay, that I wrote it down in 77, and I told Paul, I said, Paul, I'm going to put this in this book, because if this stuff comes true, it means there's a life after death. That's what it means. And if it doesn't come true, then I was hallucinating, or wherever it was, you know, wherever it was, this didn't happen. Okay. And I owed a whole world or whoever bought that book an apology, because I didn't mean to deceive them. It was just what I thought. Well, the stuff came true. But when they wanted to publish it, one of the events that I'd said about Iranians having submarines was too close to the publishing date. And nobody even believed that. But then, like, within the first 2 weeks of that, the Iranians bought three old submarines from the Germans.
0: That's right.
1: And the book went crazy.
0: That's exactly.
1: And it was selling 25,000 or 35,000 books a day, you know, and it just went crazy. And so it was that I needed to push the value of the near-death experience out to the world. I had to push it so that people, when they started into the place of caregiving, where it's going to shift now, because you cannot think of our age group, George, and not think about our primary caregivers. There is no way, all of us are not thinking about it, and there's 73 million of us, and we are thinking about it, so we have to look at it in a way where the caregiving situation is identified, and that team is supported. That team is supported. So I live here every day and watch what's not done in the transition program and what the things that people most need. Okay, and there was something that Rain was going to talk about, was going to be the shared near-death experience. So let me cover that really quick.
0: And then we'll take calls. And I may hold you over next hour for a little bit to talk about this veterans healthcare program.
1: Well, I'd appreciate it, George. Okay, but so shared near-death experience. This thing came about in the early days of the near-death experience. And it was about people who were the closest to their loved one. Okay. And
0: they weren't sick. They weren't sick at all, right?
1: No, they were the person that was usually the primary caregiver, or the one person that never came, that they waited on. You know, they would wait. I've seen miracles in people waiting for someone to come. Okay. And I mean, I've seen this personally in my life. All right, but I've seen it so many times of people waiting to come, and that shared experience happens then. They feel the release. If you're going to lose, if the only thing that leaves your body is that half a breath and your voice, so you are only really the sound of your voice. Okay, if that's the only thing that's not there, everything else is there, and a lot of the stuff is just going on about its business. I mean, rigor mortis takes hours to set in, and it's still doing what it does. Okay. And so they feel that experience of the release of people being able to go. And Raymond discovered it as a psychiatrist, how it would benefit people to know about it, that it was happening for people, so that sense of closure and closeness could possibly be theirs. Or the paying close attention to the, I think it was head breathing. There was one thing about people breathing in it. But George, I have myself, and I say this all the time because I'm still just a guy, you know, but I'm just a guy. But in my life, in pulling overnights, like people doing 4 hours when we're doing vigils, I would say that 18 times I have seen marvelous stuff, as if I was just a guy out there doing hospice work.
0: Would you call it a miracle?
1: Oh yeah. Three of them I am suspect.

0: because they're 4 in the morning and I got there and I was doing my shift for the 2 hours or 3 hours. But I've seen people get out of their bodies. I've seen the room fill with light as people got to leave. And I didn't see the one with the room filled with light. I didn't see him get out of their body, but I saw the light come. I saw it light the room. I saw it go. I saw it close off and the person was gone. I mean, I've seen this kind of stuff and I've seen people looking around. You know, it's like you're acclimating. It was probably like I was in the first one. You know, I'm trying to figure out what this was or what was happening. I never even thought about I was dead. I didn't think about that until the panoramic light review. But any place I was, George, was better than where I left. Okay. And what I came back to deal with is, I mean, horror. Okay. The horror of it. But so a shared near-death experience is possible. What do I think about it? I think that when people realize that that person is never not connected to them, and that person's time, allotted time in this game or this dimensional reality was done. And there is nothing's going to stop that. That's the system. Okay. That's how it works in order to achieve the goal and all that other stuff and all the ins and outs and the fluff that people add to reality. It's just not true. So when you want to, when people start, if they have someone in transition, and they want to go and see them, they have to remember three things. Number one, everybody needs to know that their life had value.
1: Right.
0: Everybody needs to know that. And you say it in such a way, if you have a personal experience with them that's true, you can't lie to them, that you can relate to somehow they affected your life that made it better, do it. But if you don't have one, their life ain't value. The next thing they need is closure. And how you do closure is when they're, you can't just lie in the bed and watch Jeopardy. Life is about progress. And no matter where you are, you have to be thinking of something to do. And so you say, okay, then what do you want to do? Because you got to get them to make a plan of action because you can't just lie sedimentary in that bed. They know too much about drug therapies to keep you here longer than you're supposed to be here. And based on the insurance, how long they'll keep you. And so they need to know that. And you do that by talking to them about what they did and what job did they like the best and what job they didn't like the most and all of that stuff. So they start talking about their past and they start the panoramic life review. They start to review their life and talking about it. Okay. And then number three, they need permission. I have seen this maybe 30 times. Where the person was waiting to get permission to let go, George.
1: Did they
0: And that's
1: want
0: what that person is.
1: they wanted to let go?
0: They wanted to let go, but the person that they cared about or been with for 68 years couldn't let them go. And so she was holding on. And if their son hadn't have told him that that's what they were doing, and he went and did it to told her that he'd be okay and it'd be okay if she could go. She passed the next day. And so I've seen 30 of those.
1: Are your books still available?
0: Oh yeah. I think the most secret save is the book that lays down the value of why I say I know what I'm doing in the in this part, the fulfillment of the vision, which I wrote in the book. But I think that I mean they're cheap. They're on Amazon, they're cheap. But I think Secrets at Peace was just a strategy. But Secrets of the Light, I think, is everybody that's going to be a caregiver, George. If you're going to be a caregiver, then and you're going to have to worry about that person in some good times and some really bad times. I think that Secrets of the Light, that was written by me and Catherine. And I think that Secrets of the Light is the book to have because I lay down seven things. I call them seven truths, and I lay them down as places that people can go when it's not when things are not going as well as they want them to,
1: It's like a
0: that they can
1: training
0: go to.
1: guide, isn't it?
0: Yeah, and what it does is there. I'm funny, you know how I am, George. What are you going to do? Kill me? You know. So what I try to do is give people things that they.

0: they can know that it's the truth, so it gives them a little comfort. You know, like in secrets, it's like you choose to be here and you're chosen to be here, but you came to make a difference. There are things that I know, these seven truths that I know you can depend on and find safety and refuge, especially if you're going to be a caregiver. I
1: All
0: mean,
1: right,
0: I'm
1: we're going to come back in a moment with you, Daniel. You're done doing a great job. We're going to take calls when we come back in just a moment. We've got open lines next hour here on Coast to Coast. We're going to keep Daniel Brinkley for a little bit next hour to talk about this veterans health care bill that he is endorsing. And we will be back in a moment with your calls. Daniel Brinkley in just a moment on Coast to Coast AM.
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1: Every day, 70,000 puppies or kittens are born in the U.S. Cute, right? Well, what's not cute is that half of all litters are accidents. And when a kitten has a litter of oopsies and a puppy has a litter of uh-ohs, pretty soon you have thousands and thousands of OMGs. And that leads to millions of pets being killed in shelters each year. But if 80% of people with pets say they believe in spaying and neutering, then what gives? 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
1: 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Right at the top, it says Insider. 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
2: Welcome back. We're going to take calls now with Danion Brinkley this half hour. Let's go to who's up. It is Linda in Virginia Beach, Virginia on the wild card line. Hello, Linda.
7: Hi, hello there.
2: Hi.
7: I have heard that dreams also can lead us into what we call death, and this actually happened with one of my cousins. She was not afraid to die. She was a Christian, and she chose to have hospice at home. One night she had a dream in which she saw a table with three chairs. Her parents were sitting at that table. Of course, they had passed several years ago, and there were three cups of coffee, an empty chair. The next night, she had a dream that started the same way. The table with three chairs, an empty chair, her parents there, three cups of coffee, but this time, the coffee was steaming.
2: Ooh.
7: And shortly after she saw the steaming coffee, she passed.
2: What do you think of that, Danion?
8: It's easy. This is a person, a lot of times when people have a tough time letting go and they know it's the right time, then the other side, the level of where you would be safe and comfortable. There's two people in a cup of coffee. It means that they had always had coffee together. And the fact that the place was for three and there were

0: three cups, that one was her. And as they work through the couple of dreamlike states, which I don't think they're dreamlike, they're hypnagogic states, to prepare her for the coming so that she could work through whatever was to let go of, I would like to hear and know about the conversation she had with the people between the two dreams, what she's talked to and said to the people during the day between those two dreams. Because once that coffee was steaming, she knew that was her time to go drink that cup of coffee.
1: What do you think she said, Linda?
2: I wish I knew, but I don't. The person who was with her at the time of her death didn't say anything that she said in between. So I'm sorry, I don't know that.
0: Yeah, but that would be important. If I were you, I would check that out, because when she starts to tell these dreams, when she starts to tell them, she's also telling other things. She's also being forgiving, looking at forgiveness. All the things it takes that normally we need to do to let go. And this is a woman who is solid in her faith has to process, because transition, as we have been taught from a religious point of view, is not the mechanism. I mean, it happens sometimes for people who are really focused in it, but that's not the mechanism. So what it takes for her to be able to comfortably let go of what she was holding on was what they were symbolically doing. And they can bring her, when you're in this dream state, you can be brought to her. You can be, they can bring you to them in that level. I think it's really good, because it's just one more time that we are in control of our lives. And we know that destiny, and we know that time will come. And I'm looking forward to it myself.
1: But you show up to go, here he is again.
0: Yeah, well, you know, they'd have to give me another body, because I've gotten the goodie out of this one. So what I would tell you to do, what I would tell her to do, George, is to be comfortable in the fact that these things happen, and they happen to a lot of us who need support in making that journey home. No one is ever going to be left alone, and they're not going to go into oblivion. They're going to go to some things that are systems and methods by which you let go of this world. But none of that stuff is horrible. I mean, when people talk about, when you look at a near-death experience, there's about 3% that have hellish type experiences. Well, I can understand 1.5% of that when I listen to them tell the story, because I know how the near-death experience frames itself in value concepts. So, but I can listen to it and to see, because when a person goes through all of this, when they go through it and you understand how the system works, then this is how they get, this is how they get ready to make that transition.
1: Hey, take care of that cough, by the way, would you?
0: Well, it just came, George.
1: Did it really?
0: Yeah, it just came in the last hour.
1: Oh, my God. First time caller, Brian in Tennessee. Go ahead, Brian. Brian, are you with us?
3: Yeah, I'm here.
1: Okay, go ahead, buddy.
0: Hey, Brian.
3: I had a question. I've been told that after death and near-death experiences that there are two doors. One door around it is you're able to see your past life, what happened. And the other door is kind of just blank. Is there any truth to that?
0: Well, I'd have to say there's truth to all of that. I mean, when you make this journey, what I've always talked about is what happened to me, okay? But in the course of the thousands of people I've talked to over the last 48 years, I have heard stories like that. People have ways that they view transition, the choices that you make, good or evil. You're going to be, there's the book of judgment, the hall of records. All these things have to be brought into play and thought when you hear people telling you about doors and you're going to make a choice. I cannot verify past lives. I mean, I don't see how it's possible for it not to be happening. But when I talk about the near-death experience and what people go through in the end-of-life care and in that transition, I am emphatic about it. There's no question. But when you talk about those things like past lives, I mean, if you're talking about the life you just lived,

0: as opposed to lives that you probably had before. I'm not sure which one of those you were talking about, but the fact of a past life, I have to believe that is possible, but that's just me intellectually believing something. But everybody's going to go in the choice. They're not going to have a choice about whether they're going to face themselves. I mean, the greatest part about the panoramic life review is this. You know that the universe is fair and just, and you know that things are in harmony and balance, and there is a movement to everything that we're doing. I mean, and that's the takeaway. So are you worried about someone that's facing death?
1: He's hung up.
0: Well, I just have a feeling that there's somebody in that, George, that he's thinking about, that he thinks he needs to tell this to. And if I were him, I'm going to support him in telling whoever wants to tell this to tell it to him and blame it on me.
1: When somebody's on their deathbed, assuming they're not torturing themselves to die, are they afraid generally?
0: Yep.
1: Is there any need to be?
0: Nope. Never happens. It will never happen. I mean, and the system is basically the same in how you leave here. There are some variances. Like I had a guy, and this was a Tuskegee Airman, and he was a ace pilot in World War II, black Tuskegee Airmen.
1: Yeah,
0: you know,
1: they were the best.
0: And you know, this old black guy, I called him the Professor George. This old black guy, he was just as cool and just as smart, and he came out and he went to teach in school. He became a professor at a little junior college, and he built his career. And he said we resuscitate him, and when they brought him back over to the CLC, I sat down with him and asked him, you know, what had happened. And he started telling me about his brother, that he came across and he could see a meadow and a lake, and he could see this bridge that his brother was beckoning him to come over. And that he said no. He said it a little military boyish.
1: Yeah.
0: You know. And so
1: that you can't say on the radio.
0: No, I can't say it, but George, it was so freaking funny. I mean, when you framed it, the way he said it about realizing that his brother was dead and there was no, few words in there, way he was going over there and he was coming back to life. You imagine? Here's a guy, George. He gets resuscitated and he sees his brother beckoning him to come over, and he realizes he called him a MF-er. He said, that MF-er is dead. There's no way I'm going to be here. And they resuscitated him. That's funny, George.
1: Let's go to Jess in Salt Lake City, Utah. Hi, Jess.
2: Hi, good morning, George and Mr.
1: Daniel Brinkley.
2: Canyon, thank you so much for taking my call. And by the way, George, we've spoken before. We share the same birthday. So I just wanted to thank you both again for taking my call. And I had a question. And actually, I kind of wanted both of your thoughts on this. I'm absolutely terrified of death. I've never had a near-death experience. But I was wondering, Canyon, and also, George, if you wanted to weigh in on this as well, because you've had several guests who've experienced similar situations, I guess, or something. When you're at that crossing point where you're like flatline, do you have a choice? Do you say, okay, I'm not done yet and I want to stay on the mortal coil? Or do you have the option to say, okay? And then also, I believe in reincarnation now. Is that something that you both maybe have any insight on? And I can take the answers off here, not to waste anyone's time.
1: Daniel, no, let's start with you. Go ahead.
0: Yeah, I have no problems. Watch. I believe in reincarnation, but like I was just telling the young man that just called before, when I'm talking about death and dying and the first thing that you were asking about, I don't have any crisis or problems.

0: I can defend these positions any which way about what it is and what happens and why it happens and the whole method in the system. But I have to believe that there are reincarnations because there are so many opportunities here in a savage land to find and add love and caring and smart living and living in harmony with a living planet. I mean, and I think that that's possible, that this living thing that we call Gaia, that we can live in peace in it, and we can grow and develop and evolve in internally and spiritually. I believe that, and I think that could take many lifetimes. But when being in fear of death is silly. It's not troublesome when you look at it from, I'm telling you that you are never going to die. And being afraid, if you were a religious person, being afraid of going home to where you came from and being with your daddy for the rest of your life, listening to harp music, how can you be afraid of that? And to be able to connect to all your loved ones and all those people, to really look back at this life and see what the greatness that you and your family and your what you call the circle of logos, the seven logos who had come together to perform the task that you came to get together to perform. This is something funny. There may be somebody in Siberia doing the same system in movement with the same care and thought, not knowing each other, but the divine sees that place in a savage land and in savagery as it gets worse, the more we're going to be responsible for being loving and caring. Okay, then, but to be able to do that and to be able to take on that mission is what makes the greatest, most courageous thing about we who are here. Let me tell you something. When and I wrote this in Saved by the Light, because when I'm in these beings, I'm an old Marine, everybody, and I'm sorry, and I think like that, and I think in intelligence gathering and assembling it and putting it in a cohesive action plans. And so when I'm there,
1: you never have to apologize, Marine. Don't worry about that.
0: Well, just being honest with people, George, you know how I am. But when I was there, at the end, before I knew I was coming back, because I would have done something. There was no way I was going back to that body. And yeah, would I have missed Sandra? And yeah, would I have missed my parents? And yeah, would I have missed my dogs and Mary? But I was not going to go back into a paralyzed, dead body. I was not doing it. But when I was with these beings, they made this specific point, George. These are beings. These are like the old masters, the great, reverent, radiant beings. They radiated these colors, you know, and they had this thing about honor and integrity was in place. And when they were saying it and doing it, and I'm watching it, it brings the utter absolute peace in where we are.
1: When we come back, Danyon, we're going to talk about the veterans' health care, and so many people are still on hold wanting to talk to you. I'm going to keep them and you for a little bit, too.
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4: More strikes in Iran. I'm Ted Lindner, Fox News. The U.S. military completing a 13th night of airstrikes against Iran Thursday, and there's no signs of letting up. Fox's Kevin Cork with the latest from Washington.
5: When it comes to the U.S. retaliating against the Iranian regime and its proxies in the Middle East for their behavior, the president's policy isn't quite so limited. Just ask the Secretary of State.
6: The president's policy is ahead for an eye. I mean, honestly, that's what it's going to be. I mean, they will pay a very heavy price for the things they're doing.
5: Rubio's comments in response to new threats from the regime, and they come as the U.S. carries out a 13th consecutive night of strikes, with the U.S. warning that the IRGC-led government will suffer the consequences for its actions and those perpetrated by its proxies like the Houthis over in the Red Sea and elsewhere.
4: Meantime, the House has passed a resolution to restrict President Trump and halt the war in Iran, showing more Republicans are on board with ending the conflict. The Senate previously rejected something similar. Fox's Chad Pergram with more from Capitol Hill.
7: A split House-Senate decision.
8: The current resolution is adopted.
9: And the motion is not agreed.
7: The House voting to shackle the president and end the fighting. Four Republicans joined all Democrats to halt the conflict. The president's supporters claimed the vote undercuts American forces. The president's Senate allies rejected the House's Iran rebuke. The Senate defeated a similar war powers measure. Republicans contending that the U.S. has a Iran on the ropes. But Senate Democrats chided Republicans for not intervening in the war. Congressional GOP leaders say it's unnecessary for Congress to flex war powers authorities. However, some Republicans demand answers about the Iran endgame.
4: The Pentagon asking Congress for more money to fund the war. And federal health officials investigating a new outbreak involving the diarrhea-causing parasite Cyclospora. The outbreak included 72 people as of Wednesday. The FDA not yet identifying which products are linked to the illnesses. 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
4: Tonight's take two for the White House Correspondents Association dinner, the original event called off back in late April after an armed man tried to launch an attack at the Washington Hilton.
22: Tonight's White House Correspondents dinner will be held at the Waldorf Astoria. President Trump is expected to attend and speak. Earlier this week, Secret Service Director Sean Curran spoke about the security environment. He said they've opened 10,000 investigations just this year involving threats to their protectees.
23: The numbers are numbers at this agency, and certainly I have never seen in my 24-year career.

0: career. They're off the charts. The threat, you know, picture and environment is as large as I've ever seen it.
1: While most of the president's cabinet will attend tonight's dinner, the First Lady, Secretary of State Marco Rubio, and Vice President Vance will not due to prior commitments. Jessica Rosenthal, Fox News.
2: President Trump announcing that a newly signed U.S.-Saudi civilian nuclear cooperation agreement will be strictly contingent on Saudi Arabia normalizing relations with Israel and joining the Abraham Accords. Fox's Peter Ducey has got more on this from the White House.
3: The Abraham Accords require countries there in the Middle East to formalize relationships with Israel. That is not something that the Saudis have done yet. And officials here insist that President Trump has not been pressured by Prime Minister Benjamin Netanyahu to make this a two-step process where first the Saudis must recognize Israel formally if they want to have a civilian nuclear program. The president further clarifies the civil nuclear deal, there will be no enrichment of material being made between the United States Department of Energy and Saudi Arabia, which pertains only to non-military use, such as the ones that Iran and UAE and others already have, will be approved, but it is totally subject to Saudi Arabia joining the very respected and successful Abraham Accords.
2: The president adding the U.S. isn't opposed to civil, non-enriched nuclear facilities in the region. U.S. stocks closing sharply lower Thursday, driven by a tech sell-off, soaring oil prices and inflation fears the Dow fell over 500 points. I'm Ted Lindner. This is Fox News.
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2: And welcome back to Coast to Coast. I tell you what we're going to do. We're going to chat for a little bit with Danyon Brinkley about the veterans' health care that he is pushing. And we'll talk about that. And those of you who have been on hold waiting to talk to him, he will stay.

0: with us to take your calls. 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
0: And welcome back, George Norrie, along with Danion Brinkley. Danion, House Bill 9237 seems to be stalling in Congress right now. It's a veterans health care bill. Tell us what's going on with this.
4: Well, this is just amazing, George, because it's pitted veterans against veterans. The American Legion is fighting with the VFW. The Iraq-Afghanistan War Veterans Group is fighting with the American Legion. And when I look at it, here is the downside. It's taken 63 bills and combining them because they have to have this all packaged and passed before September 30th. They stalled, George. And what this bill in it for me in this 63 bills is the what we have been talking about on our 11/11 day. On our 11/11 program, we've been talking about it for 10 years,
0: yep.
4: The outreach of the whole health program. In this, there is a bill that literally funds every possibility of looking at energetic medicine, you know, energetics, as a healing modality based on that you're an electrical being. And so what happened was Donald Trump passed an EO, an executive order, to give $50 million to take ibogaine and psilocybin, all the drugs that we've heard since 1937 that were evil, killing, addictive. And now they're going to use them in experimental programs to help mentally ill people, starting out with traumatic injury and brain TBI, traumatic brain injury for veterans. Well, at that same time, I am fighting to put integrative therapies in energetics, that there are all kinds of ways energetically and electrically to help bring that body, which is electrical, to bring that body into harmony if you put the right amount of trace minerals and you put

0: with the right amount of nutrition, the ability to heal far more advanced than what a med bed is, with less rules to bring coherence to that person, and maybe as a side effect, have an experience of being out of your body.
1: Are you making any headway?
0: Well, George, I'm down to the last, I would say in a 42 year plan, I would say I'm in the last 6 months of setting it up. So what I'm going to ask everybody to do is to call their congressperson, and even more importantly, to call your congressperson's local office. Don't call Washington. Call the local office and ask them to support 9237. Okay, and let me be honest with everybody. It's got a lot of pork in it and a lot of BS in it. But if we don't pass it, they will bit piece it in and throw out so many important things.
1: The good
0: George,
1: things.
0: Here is this is the biggest problem why I need people to make that call. What it does, if a veteran is outside of 51 miles from a hospital, maybe a clinic, but he's 51 miles, then he could. The big issue with the federal government employees union is they're against it because they see how veterans that are 51 miles or more away from a VA hospital can't, if they start going to local physicians and local hospitals, it will lose the census of them, and they're against it. I mean, and when we all look at this, everybody, in my world right now, I look at the Veterans Health Care Bill. I was just in Washington, George. I was just there with Pete Boast, who is doing a magnificent job, and Senator Moran, who are doing a terrific job in helping me. They're the chairman of the House Veterans Affairs Appropriations, and Moran is chairman of the Senate House of Veterans Appropriations, and I've been on top of them and 21 other congressmen and five other senators. I need people just to stop in your own home district. They all are coming home for this. They all coming home for August. Everybody running for office. They're going to be out to bring this topic up, to call their local home office. They'll have two offices, to call them up and take and say, we are supporting 9237, pork and all. Because, George, in part of the boxes of knowledge, the energetic nature of who we are in physical form is going to be something that what they will see is medicine is about to help you understand that you are an electrical being.
1: And you want calls. You want calls as opposed to emails, right?
0: I want a call. A call to action to their local saying, I'm supporting this bill with what's good and bad, because we can manage money, okay? But if that is in there, the move energetic into the mainframe. And another thing I'd like to say too is what Beth Clay is and moving what's called House Bill 539. This is about creating a way to cohesively allow chiropractic, which I think is an energetic medicine, chiropractic to be accessed both on Medicare and Medicare and VA benefits without the crisis of all the bureaucracies of the doctors trying to edge it out. I am a benefactor of chiropractic. I go to the one once a week, and I see how that could benefit both the veteran and the caregiver. So, George, please, everybody, look up, just go on the internet and look up who the local office of your senator and your congressman, and tell them that you need them to support House Representative Bill 9237, the Take Care of the Veterans Act.
1: All right, we'll do that.

0: care of the Veterans Act.
1: We'll do that
0: And
1: for you.
0: please call and please do it. I have done it. I'm asking you because watch, everybody in politics knows this, George. If one person calls, that means 1,432 other people in your district is interested.
1: Well, if we get a
0: If you
1: million
0: get,
1: people to call, then you got a lot, right?
0: and if we get it, we win, we position, we get the whole health position. And so by the 30th of November, no, 30th of November, George, when we do our 30th annual 11-11 show, I can tell people the results if they get on top of this.
1: All right, my friend, let's take
0: This
1: some more
0: week,
1: calls
0: I
1: for
0: mean,
1: you.
0: you can.
1: East of the
0: All right, I'm good, but
1: Rockies.
0: thank you,
1: All
0: George.
1: right, you got it. Richard, Kansas City, you're on with Daniel Brinkley. Go ahead.
2: Yes. Hello. I wanted to ask about my wife Rachel in Denver died recently, and I have been such a struggle, just crying and weeping, and I just can't live without her, and I don't know what to do. I need help. I don't have anybody to talk to, and I need my wife Rachel back.
1: Give him some advice, Daniel. We promised Richard we'd help him.
0: Okay, here's what we need to do. Yeah, come on, Richard. Here's what we need to do. You have to first look at it. You're making her leaving you about you and not first making sure it was about her. Whatever she was going through, that was her time. And know that with the bottom of your heart, that was her time. And then you just count the days that you were together. Everybody goes through bereavement and loss. It's natural. Cry. Cry. But remember, you still chose to come here and you were chosen to come here and you still have a mission and it's important. So what you do is, I would recommend now, yeah, and I won't say ceremony, I would take a time when you would sit down and I would sit down and have a time just for her. And what I would do is, you can't listen. All that sadness and crying is about you. It's not about the safety of where she is going through what she was going through here before she left. Do you feel like you had any connection to her passing? Do you feel guilty about not doing something that was very important that contributed to her passing?
2: I wasn't able to get to Denver before she died at the in the hospital.
0: Okay, that's not okay. Well, you need to let that go.
1: That's not his fault, Daniel, is it?
0: No, it's not his fault because life does this. Did you have a conversation with her before she left?
2: A few days before she became unconscious.
0: Okay, then I can promise you in that conversation, she said goodbye.
1: What did she die of, Richard?
2: She had stomach cancer and pneumonia on her lungs, and then food came up into her from a feeding tube. Food came up into her lungs, and she died. And he brought her back, and then the doctor already knew ahead of time she wanted to live, and said it many times she wanted to live and not die. And if she died, she wanted to come back and then be back with me here in Kansas City. And she and the doctor asked her if she wanted to be resuscitated, and she said because of the duress and the pain, she said no. And then a nurse spoke up for her and to encourage her and stay around. But the doctor went ahead with what Rachel said, and because of the pain, it was the wrong time to ask her that, because the doctor already knew ahead of time she wanted to live and said it to me many times while we were talking over the phone.
1: Did you have any children together, Richard?
2: No, we did not. She had endometriosis, and we always wanted to have children. And
1: How long were you married?

0: there she had left me, and it a number of years. I can't remember the number. A number of years, many years.
1: But you were separated in the end.
0: Yeah, and then we kept in touch. We kept in touch a long time, talking every day and every night. And she wanted to hurry and get back with me. And when she felt better with her stomach, and then she went to the hospital, and then they, you know, found that the cancer and the pneumonia, but that they can take care of that with medicine and different things to get rid of that.
1: Well, listen to Danyan. His advice is good. Danyan, go ahead.
2: Listen to what pneumonia. Pneumonia is a dying or a passing person's very best friend. And you can control pneumonia, but it's, you just go to sleep with pneumonia. And when you have that kind of cancer, you know, you're in trouble, because it sounds like it already been metastasized into the bones. But what was the reason for you to be safely apart? You guys were not having as good a relationship as you wanted, or you had to work, or she was in a certain medical facility, or what was the separation? Because a lot of what's bugging you now is the time that you were separated from and that you couldn't get to her.
1: There's some guilt there, huh, Danyan?
2: Oh, yeah.
0: Oh.
1: What happened, Rich?
0: When we were living in Oklahoma, and she had to transfer to Kansas City with her job, and then the job ended, and then her mother, while we were in Oklahoma, we were in a terrible car accident. I was in a wheelchair, and Rachel's mother kept asking her to leave him. He's not going to amount to anything in a wheelchair, and so she listened to her mother and siblings, and then her mother sent her a one-way ticket to live with her. And then she called me 15 days later to explain what had happened, and didn't tell me anything that she was going to leave. And after that, we kept in touch.
2: All of her clothes? She took all of her clothes and everything?
0: I can't remember.
1: Did she empty the house out, Richard?
0: No, she left things behind.
1: Probably not a lot. Danyan, we're going to move on with a couple more calls.
2: Okay.
1: What final advice would you give Richard? What advice would you give Richard?
2: I would tell him, remember, Richard, she's not going to come back. And now that you have to build a life. It's okay to cry. It's okay to miss her. And it's okay for what happened that came between you.
1: That's normal.
2: Okay. Yeah, this is all normal. So you need to cry and get it out of your system and realize you're still that vibrant person and you still have it. And if you found her, you can find another one. And I highly recommend that you join the Coast to Coast, what is it called, George? The Coast to Coast Dating Service?
1: A paranormal date?
2: Yeah, come on, why not? Get over it. Let's talk to people. Do a paranormal date, Richard. Let's get out of that rut.
1: All right, thanks, Richard. Good luck to you. It's not easy.
2: We love you, Richard.
1: Grief is not easy, Danyan, is it?
2: It's hard, George. Grief, bereavement, and loss are natural, but when you let it get into grief, can affect you for 10 years. I've seen people 10 and 12
1: or
2: years.
1: More. Or more, or it doesn't go away.
2: I mean, and it just grows, you know, and what hurts me the most is it starts out of resentment from people feeling they've been deserted.
1: You've still got some calls on hold. You want to hang?
2: I want to take every single call who's called us, George.
1: All right, they're waiting for
2: you. We owe them that.
1: Danyan Brinkley is with us. His website is his name, linked up at coasttocoastam.com. And again, a couple of his best-selling books, Saved by the Light and The Secrets of the Light. The Secrets of the Light is like a study guide to dying. It's fantastic. But we'll come back and take more of your calls right here on Coast to Coast AM. And if you do have an open line phone call,

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1: Welcome back, George Norrie, along with Danion Brinkley and your calls. Danion, you've been at hundreds of vets who have passed on. Did any of them see any visions before they passed?
4: George, listen, I've been with more than 1,000.
1: Wow.
4: Okay, and I have seen them see combat, World War II guys, seeing soldiers fighting beside them. I mean, they were fighting in another dimension, but they could see these same people fighting alongside with them in the battles. They have seen their own dead compatriots walking around them, making sure they were okay. You know, why was it doing it? That even the guy who was no longer physically here, he was still taking care of his men. The thing that's the most phenomenal thing is this thing called free will, George. It is both the freedom and the trap to grow and explore how free will operates.
1: A blessing in disguise, huh?
4: Once you're in here, once you take that first breath, George, okay, and that sense of freedom, that sense of free will, that you don't have to like it or do it or follow the rules. Most people usually end up doing that, but that is a joy. I mean, that's a big deal about as long as it's your breathing, that no one can command you to do anything, nothing. But that's the joy of people finding their way here. If the world is savage and you can love thy neighbor as thyself and do unto others as you would have others do unto you and quit the complete control mechanism from electricity, how much does it cost to live on this planet? To bring that into play is what's going to change it. But I've seen veterans tell all kinds of stories. And some of them, George, are a little hard for me to believe, things that they say they've seen. And then watching their pattern after to see that if they keep believing or saying that and following up. But so many other things, I heard

0: Listen to this. This guy wasn't dying, but I heard about this Afghanistan giant
1: Right.
0: that, and he was a cannibal.
1: They found him in a
0: And
1: cave. They found him dead in a cave or something.
0: but he was a cannibal. And one of the guys who was there is the guy I heard tell the story. So when you look at what these guys have gone through and they're fighter pilots and the kind of things that you learn that none of us should ever go to war, then you see fear, you see survivor's guilt, you see the things that you should have done that didn't do. You see all those things in your life review, but no one can make you do anything in free will once you're here. Nobody. And the other thing that I need people to understand, if by the time you got here, there was nobody better, let's say if there was a million with the same skill set and capability of you, George, a million of them, they were you were the one that was chosen. That means that nobody is better than you to do what you came here to do. Nobody. The worst one of us is the greatest one.
1: I
0: Let's get
1: love that.
0: another call, George.
1: Let's go. They're lining up for you. Ruth in Maryland, take it away. Hi, Ruthie.
2: Oh, hello, George and Danion. Thank you so much for taking my call.
1: Sure.
2: And Danion, thank you for your service, sir, and your work that you do with the vets. I help my neighbor who's a vet. And are you the one that has all those dogs?
0: I am.
2: God bless you for that, too. God bless you for taking in all those dogs. And
0: I
2: my
0: listen,
2: question for you.
0: I've rescued, listen, hey, I rescued dogs. I have 35 cats and I have
2: Wow.
0: 50, I rescue everything. I have 50 chickens. I have six horses.
1: He loves life.
0: Well, you
2: Oh,
0: want,
2: gosh.
0: you celebrated, George. You watched the, I've rescued all these animals from God knows what.
2: Yeah, you
0: And
2: probably rescued wild animals too, like I have. I'm actually right now, I've been feeding a fox to keep it out of the campground and so it stays in the woods to remind
0: well,
2: me to
0: I'm with
2: feed
0: you. I had a raccoon that
2: it.
0: I wish I couldn't keep her as a we couldn't keep her as a pet because she was wild, but this little raccoon brought me so much joy.
1: What's your question, Ruthie?
2: Okay, I have a question. I'm so glad you're talking about the shared death because since the other man wasn't on able to make it tonight, I had a shared death experience about 30 years ago when I was younger and was with an older friend of mine. She wasn't a relative, a blood relative, but I was very close to her. But when I had it, wasn't very pleasant. I mean, I could actually feel the pain. It lasted maybe about a half an hour. I didn't know what was happening. I mean, I couldn't control it. I just the sadness came over me, and it became so overwhelming. Just by the time I got, I had to go to the bank and Radio Shack, and I busted out in tears. And I even had like real sharp pains for a little while. For maybe that didn't last too long. Maybe a couple minutes that I knew wasn't normal. And I didn't realize at the time, but the next day when I got the call, because I was really worried about my friend because she was very sick and she didn't want to go to the doctor because she was being abused, and there was not much I could do. I tried to call for help, but anyway, but right now one of my family members that I'm very close to, probably the closest one in my family. My niece, she's in hospice right now. And now,
0: How old is
2: this
0: she?
2: was, she's 2 years older than me. She's 60, let's see, she's 63. She'll be 64 next month. And anyway, it was her grandmother that I had the shared death experience with, even though she wasn't, I mean, her other grandmother was my mother, but this was actually her father's mother. But our family had always been really close to the woman,
0: Yeah, but
2: and
0: she had
2: I.
0: closeness. See, the share near death experience comes from the closeness to that person.
2: Right.
0: Because
2: Well, I'm kind of worried that I might have another one when it comes to her time. Now, when hospice, I.

0: I don't believe when they give you a certain time, because my husband was on hospice for, he was a Vietnam veteran. He was on hospice for 8 months, and then he quit, and he lived another 9 months after that. But anyway, I'm kind of worried
1: hold on, let me cover this. He lived the other nine. He lived the other 9 months because he went into hospice. Hospice, anybody gets a chance to go into hospice, take it. It's 6 months, and you get twice the health care. So when he's in hospice, he's getting twice the normal health care, because it's about creating comfort. You know, it's about palliative is creating comfort. So that is what gave him that power to come back and make that next 9 months.
2: Okay, let's take some more calls. They're lining up for you, Danny. I may hold you over a little bit next hour, too. My gosh.
1: I'll stay right here and answer every question, George. It's important.
2: West of the Rockies, JD's with us in Colorado Springs. Go ahead, JD.
3: George, Danny, and Donna, hey, George. Thank you for taking my phone call. I'm kind of here to confirm I died. And
1: welcome back.
3: Operating table. Yeah, thank you. Thank you. It's good to be back. It's been some years, but it was on an operating table here in Colorado Springs. I had a Dr. Larkany. He was a veteran, too, of Vietnam, medvac. And he brought me back after nearly 5 minutes of being deceased. And I can tell you everything I can confirm, practically everything that Daniel has mentioned. And I think we're a lucky handful that have been to the other side and can confirm that it's not the end. And for the gentleman who was mourning about his wife, she wouldn't want to see him upset like this, and you know, every day moping around, and they're in a better place, and it's not the end. I had nuns come in and interview me days after this had happened in the hospital, because I was still in the hospital, and it's a Catholic hospital I'm speaking of, Penrose out here.
1: And I know that was fun.
3: Yeah, it was interesting.
2: How did you die, JD?
3: I had an appendectomy. I was having an appendicitis, and from a previous operation, my appendix was not in the normal place it would normally be. It was in my back, and so my doctor, he had to get out one of his textbooks and show two nerve endings going to my appendix. But this turned out to be a 3-hour operation. And during this operation, I died, and I you know, they say the light and everything, but you know, I was given an opportunity though, and it's euphoric, as you mentioned. When you're on the other side, you're floating in clouds, and you do lose your voice, but they're speaking like telepathically to you in ways. Mm-hmm. And they said you can stay here, or you can go back, and you're going to have to go through a lot of trials, and it's going to be very complicating, and it has been, you know. And I find myself in strange places. I've saved people's lives from time to time, just being in the right place at the right time. And it's been very interesting, a lot of synchronicities, things like this. And I really can't explain. It did change my life. I feel that I was very lucky to have to know that there's truly another side.
2: Did you know you had died, JD?
3: I did not know this, really. Didn't really hit home until the surgeon came in a day later and kind of confirmed that I was out. You know, I flatlined. And it's strange that, you know, when people are out that long, they usually have like brain damage, or they don't come back all the way. And it didn't affect me like that. And I did not really know at the time. And I didn't really, you know, when something like that happens, you're not really prepared to take notes, as I've mentioned.
1: Or how to deal with it. Or you're not prepared to how to deal with it, because you have to conclude that you are a great, powerful, and mighty spiritual being.
2: Daniel, did you know you had died when you passed on?
1: Well, by the time I got to the third or fourth one, I had pretty much figured out that's what they called it. But I was on clinical. The first one, George, I was dead. There was lightning. It was gone.
2: Right.
1: The second one was near

0: death experience. The third one was a near death experience. The fourth one was brain surgery. I mean, open heart surgery for the second time. And they, when the doctor who did the surgery came out, she told them I would not make it because they had to resuscitate me in the operating room. And then they had to, take me out, and I was coming and going. And then when they had me in intensive care, I went into cardiac arrest twice. And they had to resuscitate me then. And it was a total of about 45 minutes. They came in. They set the alarm off that I'd gone flatline. They came in. The nurses started working on me. And you have to be really proud of nurses. I mean, they were making it happen, trying to get me back. And they got me back. That's about a 25-minute experience. I stayed 4 or 5 minutes, and then I was gone again. But I didn't go anywhere, George. I stayed at the side of the bed at my head, the head of the, not the, I stayed on the, if you were standing at the head of the bed, I stayed on the right-hand side, standing next to the charge nurse. And the doctors, the nurses were over there banging away on my chest, banging away. And I went out. I never left the hospital room. I didn't have a near-death experience. I had a out-of-body experience, and I had two of them. I happened not to be breathing when that happened, but it still wasn't anywhere near the classic near-death experience. So a lot of times when I'm talking or talking about it, I never even bring it up.
1: Did you know Raymond Moody prior to the near-death experience or after that?
0: After. I met Raymond when he knew, and I'll say it proudly, I met Raymond when he had no idea that this book was going to do what it did. He had no idea, and he didn't know what to do. And he was going to medical school, and he was getting all these calls of people to come. And so, I mean, it was overwhelming for Raymond in the beginning. I mean, I traveled with him, George. I spent 20 years with Raymond.
1: It put him on the map, didn't it, this book?
0: Mm-hmm. It put everything. It put the whole world on the map. It put a whole new way to look at the what's next. And, I mean, these, if you look at the people, George, the people are sane. They're having this, and they're struggling. Everybody struggles.
1: They're real people, Daniel. They're real people. We're going to come back and take, I guess, final calls with you when we come right back on Coast to Coast AM.
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6: Of strikes. I'm Sue Guzman, Fox News. The United States has completed strikes on Iran for the 13th consecutive night. Fox's Kevin Cork tells us President Trump has contingency plans in place if the latest strikes are not a deterrent from attacks in the Strait of Hormuz.
7: If the Iranian regime, led by the IRGC, doesn't stop attacking ships through the Strait of Hormuz, or if the regime's proxies don't stop doing the same in the Red Sea, they're going to get hammered. That, according to Axios, the outlet reports President Trump is stating very plainly he's considering a major escalation in the conflict with Iran. That warning comes amid a 13th consecutive day of attacks now completed on critical infrastructure and other assets. Oh, and there's more. He's also warning Iran's proxies, writing in a post on Truth Social, quote, the Houthis are a surrogate and or proxy of Iran, and major military punishment will be inflicted upon Iran. And, of course, the Houthis themselves.
6: And the House has passed a resolution to restrict President Trump and halt the conflict. In Iran, Fox's Chad Pergram reports.
8: A split House-Senate decision.
9: The current resolution is adopted.
10: And the motion is not agreed.
8: The House voting to shackle the president and end the fighting. Four Republicans joined all Democrats to halt the conflict. The president's supporters claimed the vote undercuts American forces. The president's Senate allies rejected the House's Iran rebuke. The Senate defeated a similar war powers measure. Republicans contending that the U.S. has Iran on the ropes. But Senate Democrats chided Republicans for not intervening in the war. Congressional GOP leaders say it's unnecessary for Congress to flex war powers authorities. However, some Republicans demand answers about the Iran endgame.
6: President Trump expected to deliver remarks at Senator Lindsey Graham's funeral next week at the National Cathedral in Washington. Graham died after a brief illness. He was 71. 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
6: The Trump administration is suing Colorado for providing in-state tuition to non-U.S. citizens.
12: The Justice Department is challenging Colorado statutes that require state colleges and universities to provide in-state tuition rates, financial assistance, and scholarships to those who are Colorado residents, regardless of whether they are in the U.S. illegally. The DOJ alleges the laws unconstitutionally discriminate against U.S. citizens who are not afforded the same reduced tuition rates or scholarships and create incentives for illegal immigration. The department says this is its 14th lawsuit challenging in-state tuition available to non-U.S. citizens after bringing cases against states including California, Maryland, and New Jersey.
6: Fox's Kristen Goodwin. More than two dozen states are suing the Trump administration for requiring them to comply with election rules in order to get disaster aid.
4: The lawsuit is challenging FEMA and Homeland Security policies, saying the administration is requiring states to help DHS with

0: immigration enforcement, and change election systems, like verifying the citizenship of every registered voter. If the states don't comply, they could see some cuts to federal funding. In similar cases since the start of the president's second term, the courts have been frequently siding with states. A ruling last year barred the administration from putting conditions on other FEMA funding. No comment from the administration yet. In Washington, Jill Nato, Fox News.
1: The Trump administration trying to keep utility costs down for consumers as data centers go up around the country. He announced new guidelines on Thursday for tech and AI companies.
2: We know that the data centers and AI are dramatically increasing the demand for electricity. It's only fair that the cost of building the new infrastructure required to meet this demand should be borne by the corporations themselves, not by the American consumers.
1: I'm Sue Guzman. This is Fox News.
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0: And welcome back, George Norrie with Danyon Brinkley, as we talk about the near-death experiences. Let's go back to the calls, Danyon. Will in New York has been on hold for a while. Will, go ahead.
5: Oh, you guys are worth it. Yeah, on hold for almost 2 hours.
0: Wow.
5: Hour 48 minutes, according to me. But I'm so grateful to talk to you both. And what a terrific show. Thank you, Danyon, for everything you do. And I've been a fan. It sounds silly saying fan, but I've listened to you on the show a few times. And looking forward to Dr. Moody being on the show, I'm just as happy to speak to you. I have an affinity for this topic, and also for Dr. Moody, because I attended the University of Virginia in Charlottesville back in the 1980s. And I tell you, everything you say rings true to me. And tell you what, I have two questions that I was going to ask Dr. Moody, and then I have a separate question specifically for Danyon. So hopefully you can let me get to that too, George.
0: Sure thing.
5: Okay. So, I knew that you liked animals, Danyon, but I've never heard you talk about animals in the afterlife. And that's part of my question. And then the second one is, when my best friend passed away, I was with her in the final nights. I stayed with her in the hospital room, me and another friend. And
6: thank you.
5: And that night, we also had an attendant watching her breathing. And as she was breathing, less and less deeply, they woke me up and said that, Dina's not going to be with us much longer. And she was looking at me in the eyes, as she was taking her last breath. And this is 20 years ago. And, but then she was like looking past me. She wasn't looking at me, but she was looking past me as if she was looking at what was to come. And I just want to ask you about both pets and what your thoughts are, if that's your experience as well with all of your people that you've helped.
6: I can answer those easy. Number one, when that animal passes, it never leaves you. That animal comes into your life to give love so that you can learn to love you, receive love, and never not be alone. The two greatest fears that a human being has is helplessness and loneliness. That pet is a qualifier for being the child that's your guardian, your friend. So when you pass, that pet's energy goes into your field so that when people love their pets so much, they're fur children. So when they love it so much, then that animal never leaves you. It doesn't go back to evolve into a dolphin or something. It stays in your energetic field to support and send that love and hold on to that relationship. Okay, so that's the story of animals. Everybody sees or experiences their pets. Everything that you ever loved or everything that's ever loved you comes to celebrate your return. If

0: that's something that you need. The rules are not for everybody. Some people don't need it. Some people know their home. Okay. And the what was the other question?
1: About seeing my friend kind of looking past me as she was dying, not just looking at me.
0: I have it. There was probably someone behind her.
1: Okay.
0: There was probably somebody behind you that she was seeing coming as that door was closing. I'll give you a perfect example. When my mother was passing at 54 years old, she called, and I come from the deep South. You know, everybody goes to hell in South Carolina. Mm-hmm. But I was coming from the deep South. And so when she came to me and she sent for me and I came in the room and she said, "Don't let them hurt me anymore." Because, and I said, "Well, Mom, what happened?" And she says, "Marion has come." And she was looking over my left shoulder. And Marion, I turned around and there was Marion. And I had never seen Marion, but my Marion was my mother's 15-year-old sister, who, when they were going to a basketball game, she wanted to come up and be with the basketball team, and my mother was on the basketball team, but no one wanted their little sister. She was 16 and Marion was 14, and she didn't want a sister. So as Marion went back to her seat in the bus, they hit a bump, the side door opened, and it threw Mary under the bus and crushed her. Oh. And I think I know how much that affected my mom. I know how she blamed herself for it for all those years. And yet if there was a God in heaven and that God truly wanted to make that passage safe, when Marion came and I turned around and saw this silhouette, and when Marion came and my mother could safely go, she left then. And the last thing she said is, "Don't let them hurt me anymore." Wow. Because what she had was lupus, and they had to cauterize her lungs. They didn't have lasers then. They had torches, and her lungs was all getting perforated. So that's what they had to do. So I have no question that she was seeing someone coming there, being present, to let her know it was okay. And she not only saw through you, she fixated on something close to you. You know, it was something very, she fixated on a very close proximity to you.
1: All right. And thank you. Thank you. And George, can I just ask another quick question that I, you know, about to Danyon, please?
2: Go for it.
1: Okay. So when I was 15 years old, I went to a movie with my parents. So it was fall of 1980. And I want to know if you've seen this movie, Danyon, because I've spoken about it with Ms. Dr. Moody. So fall of 1980, this film came out named Resurrection with Ellen Burstyn. And I was raised Catholic, very Catholic conservative family. And it was a Saturday night. We saw this movie. And the next day I went to church. I was an altar boy. But I knew that night after seeing that movie that was what it was like. And it was the near death experience was the main topic of the film. But also when she comes back, he has healing powers and people can't accept it because of what, similar to what you were saying, she wasn't attributing, you know, her experience and her power to heal, which I feel that you have as well, Danyon. But people weren't accepting her, you know, near death experience or her new, power because she wasn't, you know, invoking Jesus Christ. And she said, "This is from love. This is all I can say is that it's the, maybe if it's anything, it's the power of love." And that film has stayed with me, you know, ever since then. And so I'm curious if you've seen that film and if it rings true to you as it does to other NDE people.
0: Okay. I've seen the film and it rings true, but remember this, this is a very early version of the experience, and it was it was overly Hollywoodized, if you know what I mean.
2: Sure, they do that.
0: I was not going to let that happen in Save, because I saw it as like an audio documentary, an audio biographical documentary, and I tried to make

0: I mean, I changed things. I didn't have a lot of power, but I changed things and forced certain issues in certain scenes because it had to be more honest and it had to show a real person going through that metamorphosis that I transformed from, you know, because not out of necessity in order to achieve the goal. But remember this, these experiences tell us that 90% of everything we're being told is a lie. And when we realize that, we start taking a part of our life and breaking down that lie, which is what Coast to Coast and the People of the Night expect and look for. So what we're doing is in the teamwork of breaking it down. Nobody dies. It will never happen. And they are not separate from you, but you have to really pay attention to the reason you need to connect to them, like so many people want to connect to them. Why? To make sure they're all right. Well, they're in heaven or in the level of heaven that where they came from, and they're okay. And if you want to make sure the people that beat you or raped you and abused you is safely in heaven, this is the point. And when you think about that, they're going to see their life pass before them and they're going to become every person and feel the direct results of what they did. No one got away with anything. So that pretty much handles that hellish experience concept.
1: Let's go to Chuck in Idaho on the wild card line. Go ahead, Chuck.
2: Hey, how are you guys tonight?
1: Okay, buddy. Thank you.
2: Hey, fellow Navy guy with me. I was chief warrant officer. And the Marine, it's good to talk to you guys.
1: Thank you, sir.
0: Semper Fi.
2: Remember what your ID card said, though, which department you worked for.
0: I was the Department of the Navy.
1: That's right. Don't forget that, Daniel.
0: Proud of it. Hey, when I got my check on the top of it, it said the Department of the Navy. So when people used to say this, what branch of the service are you in? I said, well, I was in the Marine Corps except for one day a month. One day a month, I was in the Marine Corps.
2: Well, I want to try to...
0: I had so many office hours. I had so many office hours, non-judicial punishment, and they docked my pay. I think the whole time I was in the Marine Corps, I made $800.
2: All right, I'm going to try to catch what I really want to say here because it's really been something that's important to me. I served 22 years, three tours in the Persian Gulf during the first Gulf War and the second Gulf War, survived that, retired in 2000. In 2021, both the wife and I got COVID. We went in the hospital. She came home 10 days later. I stayed for 4 months.
1: Oh, my God. In the hospital?
0: Did you have the vaccine?
2: No, I did not get the vaccine. And they put me on the ventilator and whole nine yards. I'm not supposed to be here today, but there's more to the story. While I was in my coma on the ventilator, I saw a lot of things, just different. I had different experiences, and I'm here to tell you now, I am not afraid to die because it is so incredible. I can't even explain it with words, but I got through that. But I woke up in the spring as a 61-year-old infant. I couldn't do anything for myself. I couldn't talk because I had a trach. I couldn't walk because I had no muscle tone. I couldn't sit up, and my kidneys were gone. So we worked through that. So it took us a year or so to get that taken care of. 1 year ago, I received my kidney transplant. So
0: how you doing?
2: I'm doing great. I'm doing great. And I'm pretty much back to normal as far as how I am. But through that period of time, things just kept happening. And I don't understand. I mean, I was a sailor. I am lived a perfect life. I don't know why I'm here and what I'm supposed to do. And it doesn't bother me, but it's a question I have once in a while because what makes

0: me so special that I came through all this. And if you saw me when that first happened, you would think I was a prisoner of war. Now I look just like I did before I went in the hospital, and other than I have a kidney transplant, I'm the normal me again, and I don't understand it.
1: Can you explain it, Danyon?
2: Yeah, I can explain it. Watch. That not being a perfect person is the story, and that's called survivor's guilt. And then, like you said, you don't have a point of what you're supposed to be doing here. What you're supposed to be doing here is this. You're supposed to be paying attention to your breath, and that every breath becomes an act of life depending. Okay, when a person's looking for their pathway, they find it in their breath. Learning to control your breath with a goal. Breathe in to out to three, in to three, out to four, in to four, out to three. I mean, I always use three, sixes, and nines in the parrot in the things that I put together to do. But you got to get back to breathing. I'll bet you your breath is really shallow. And that ventilator, I don't know how you made it through the ventilator. But how a person balances themselves is paying attention to their breathing. And remember this, this is an absolute fact. Every time that you breathe in, you stop, you feel your sinus cavities. You are completely at the point of when you breathe in, before you breathe out, you have stopped. And you are divinely connected. Your ethereal self, the energetic self, is divinely connected. You and God or divine force co-create, co-perceive. Then you set an intention and you breathe out. So if you start breathing in, knowing that you're going to hold your breath 1001, 1002, 1003, so that the divine force can interact within you to help based on your intentions of moving forward into what you're going to do next. You give that, instead of that breathe in, breathe out, you give it a couple of seconds and listen to what you hear. Listen to where your mind goes. And when you start to do the exercise, put into your mind it's what you're trying to achieve, and you're going to use the gift of life as your power to find that answer. And you'll find it.
1: Danyon, on April 10th, 1992, comedian Sam Kinison was struck by a car head-on and died. But before he died, he said, "I don't want to die. I don't want to die." And then he murmured, "Okay, okay, okay." What did he see to say okay?
2: Mostly it's feelings. Okay, mostly he's saying okay. Using words to describe the feeling. That release from the body to be your sensual, energetic, ethereal self. And as each of those layers, like I was describing the layers peeling away, as each of those layers let go of him, each of them let go of him, he becomes more comfortable. Okay, that's a level light. Okay, another light of level. Okay, insight into our divine spiritual self, because he's making that transition. And you know, that was the cussinest, craziest acting son of a preacher I ever heard.
1: Oh, yeah.
2: And I can imagine what he would have been thinking when he came back.
1: Remember him shouting the way he used to shout?
2: Oh, yeah. He was great. Come on.
1: He's one of a kind. Danyon, I want to thank you for hanging in there so long with us tonight, okay?
2: But George, you know, it's a pleasure, and to take people's questions. You know how we are. I love for people's questions because I want to interact with the audience. I want them to interact with me, and I want to know I'm telling them the truth. So 37% of every female is going to be the primary caregiver for one or more parents. That means about 22%.
1: I'm glad you've come back, my friend. Danyon Brinkley, his website is linked up at coasttocoastam.com. 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
3: Whether it's physical activity, obesity, diet, smoking, low on hormones, stress, sleep disorders, or your age, can be supported by reducing inflammation and aiding the body to heal itself appropriately. 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

0: We lost psychic medium and Coast to Coast guest Joyce Keller December of last year. But before we did, I had a great chance to talk to her about the sleeping prophet, Edgar Cayce.
1: Yes, yes, yes. Well, I did not know who she was, but she came to me, and I guess she acknowledged my connection with the Edgar Cayce ARE Foundation, because that was the, they are the publisher of my last book, Why Am I Here? So she was very connected to the Edgar Cayce Foundation also, even though, as we all know, she was a doctor of psychiatry. Is that correct, Joyce?
2: Yes, that is absolutely correct.
1: So she came to me in a dream a couple of nights ago, and she said, "You're going to be on with my nephew." And I said, "That's right." And I tried to get her name. I had a little difficulty, but she said that she passed away in 1986. If that's correct, also, and that she wrote two books. So I researched it, and she wrote Breakthrough to
2: Creativity,
1: and also The High Sense Reception, I believe, of Research Foundation. So she had a lot to write. What was so interesting is that she made a jump from the conventional world of psychiatry to the Edgar Cayce Foundation, which is why we had this connection. And she became an ardent follower of Edgar Cayce after she read his book, The Mystery Man of Miracles. So that really turned her life around. And I'm sure you know all this already, but I'm just learning about it now. So this was very enlightening to me.
2: You know how she passed away, Joyce?
1: Yes, she indicated that it was a bizarre accident, which I'm going to talk about in 1 second. But I wanted to tell you, George, she came through with the most gentle but powerful energy, just extremely gentle and loving, but very powerful. And she said she passed away from a bizarre accident that had to do with water and electricity, and that's all that she said.
2: She was listening to the radio, and the radio fell into the tub.
1: And
2: she got electrocuted that way.
1: Yes, because she said water and electricity. So I said, I will have to ask George.
2: Thank God she wasn't listening to me when she got fried. My God.
1: Oh, my God. That's right. But she is so proud of you, and she's so proud of the work that you're doing. And she loves the fact that you're connected to the Edgar Cayce Foundation also, as I am. And I've been a member of ARE, the Association for Research and Enlightenment, for many, many years. And I've been to Virginia Beach many times. So I wanted to thank you for this opportunity, Joyce.
2: That's so great. It's always good getting you back on, Joyce, and I enjoy your emails and your poignant remarks and everything.
1: I hope I don't overdo it, but I'm so happy that you're on the air, George, because there's no other show like yours, and it's always an amazing, amazing show. And like the gal who was just on before me and the people calling Thomas from La Jolla and all the callers, you know, who are all like family. And George, I think the best thing is that you have said so many times that so many of us who are alone are not alone because we have you 7 nights a week. So thank you.
2: We're going to be on live on Thanksgiving coming up in a few weeks. So we'll be live on Christmas night and Christmas Eve. I think I've got Connie Willis doing that Sunday night show, and we'll be live on New Year's Eve and New Year's night. It's so important, Joyce, and I realized this a long time ago, that there are a lot of people who don't have family, and we become their family. And
1: absolutely.
2: I mean, they look forward to, they might wake up on Christmas morning alone, but they know we're going to be there for them at night. And they're all excited about it. They plan their day around this radio show, and I'm never going to let them down.
1: George, I have been listening to you for so many years. You know that. And I recently lost my husband, and I've been so busy doing psychic readings and psychic work, but there's an aloneness, is there such a word as aloneness, that sets in late at night because I was used to having a husband, and instead I have Coast to Coast. And I thank you very, very much. I appreciate the work that all of you do, you and Tom and Lisa and the whole gang. I really love you, so thank you.
2: How's your son Scott doing?
1: Ha

0: My son Scott is still there. Thank you for asking, George. He loves being on your show, and he's doing a lot of not only his usual chiropractic work, but he's also doing a lot of therapy. He's helping people psychologically. I think a lot of his patients are so traumatized from this whole COVID situation, as you were discussing before, that they are lost. So therapists are very, very important now. But the importance of your show, George, is that you help people quell their fears. I mean, they're afraid of being alone. You're there for them. I appreciate that very much. And you're helping change the energy of the planet at a time that I know that the energy is shifting and we want it to shift in the right direction. So I can't say I really believe in predictions. I think the predictions that were put out by Nostradamus and the people you have on your show, including myself, are basically what might happen. But I think it's the will of mankind that determines the outcome. And I don't know if you agree with that, but I think your show is so important because it's helping to channel our energies in the right direction. Like we have this war going on now, a number of, I don't know how many wars are on the planet at this moment, but the energy has to change. And the children who are being born now are not going to put up with this nonsense of wars and vaccines and all of that. I mean, the consciousness is changing. That's the purpose of Coast to Coast. So I thank you very much for changing our energy on this planet.
1: You're very welcome. What have you been doing lately?
0: Well, I'm writing my 12th book, which, as I said, I'm dedicating to you and for all the work that you've done. I think it's important that before you were discussing this movie about near-death experiences that has just come out recently.
1: Right, near-death, yeah.
0: Yeah, Sandra Champlain and you were discussing it. And take the guest who was just on before. And it's very important that people see that, but I have a problem with that because I've had so many, many metaphysical experiences in my life. But I can't say I really have had a near-death experience. I've had a number of close-death experiences. So I think that's a whole different category where you almost die, but you don't quite die. And George, I know you know so much, but do you know what actually determines the real moment of death?
1: Tell me your thoughts.
0: Okay, I'll give you the Hindu version first. They said it's the severing of the sutratna, or the silver, as we call it, the silver cord. And once that cord is severed, there's no coming back into the body. The people who had near-death experiences have not had the severing of the silver cord, which Shirley MacLaine showed in the movie Out on a Limb many years ago. She was the first one to show that in this country, so I salute her for that. It's really important that people understand that, you know, I have a problem. I have to tell you, George, I have to tell you my problem.
1: What's your problem?
0: That people of a number of different faiths are buried very quickly. And I think back to the 1700s and 1800s when there were bells attached to the inside of coffins. This is gruesome, I know, but I have to tell you. And because they were so afraid of being buried alive. And this is one of the things I do in my books and the writings and the teachings that I do, how to determine the actual death experience, what really happens. How do you know when the person is really gone? I saw my dad leave his body, and I said, okay, he's gone. But it takes 3 days, what my teachers have told me. It takes 3 days for the complete essence, complete human essence, to leave the body. So that's what I have to say about that. I don't believe in quick burials. I know so many religions put those people on the ground so quickly. I'm saying, what's the big rush? Why are they rushing, George? I mean, I don't really understand that. So if I had one mission in life, I would say, don't bury people so quickly.
1: That's true. We're with psychic Joyce Keller. Her website is her name, linked up at coasttocoastam.com. Joyce, what do you think of miracles? Are they real?
0: George, miracles are real. Edgar Cayce wrote, I've

0: forgot the name of his book about, at least the Man of Miracles. He didn't write any books, but that book was written about him because the work that he did was so miraculous. Excuse me. So what a miracle is something that I think we don't understand. Like the sun comes up. 1,000 years ago, they said, it's a miracle. Well, maybe they just didn't understand. So it's a matter of understanding. I do believe that people can experience miracles. They can have miraculous healings, miraculous experiences. And there's just no end to it. I think that God is great and anything is possible. And if you want to call it a miracle, that's a great idea. I've had many, many miracles occur. And I have one that's so bizarre, I have to share it with you. Would that be okay?
1: Oh, yeah, absolutely.
0: Okay, thank you. Well, you know, my wonderful husband, Jack, passed away a few years ago. And I hate to tell you where I was, but I was in the bathroom and I was thinking about him. I was thinking, boy, Jack, I really miss you. So then I left the bathroom. I came back to the bathroom like 2 or 3 hours later. And on the bathroom floor was an engagement ring that had not been there before, but it was from the popcorn box. Do you remember the old Jack in the Box little gifts that you used to?
1: Oh, yeah. We always used to buy Jack in the Box just to get the little prize.
0: Yes. So his name was Jack, and there was this ring. I swear to you, this is the truth. On the bathroom floor, covered with like some kind of popcorn dust. I don't know what it was, but I cleaned it off. And I put it, I think it's on my website. I'm not sure where it is. But this ring, I had no way of explaining why the ring was there. It's like, well, where did that come from? And then I said, Jack in the Box sent you the ring. And I've been an old practitioner of evanescence and materialization. And I know that you know what that is, George.
1: Oh, yeah.
0: Just come from spirit. So they're evanescent. And they're called apports, APPORTS. So those are wonderful gifts that the spirit world brings us. And it's not always easy. But I felt that Saint Germain had worked with him and they had done that. Saint Germain was a great master of metallurgy and of miracles. He also created miracles. So there are so many strange things going on. I hesitated to speak about this. I really told very few people about it because they said, oh, please, how is that possible? And I didn't really believe it myself, but it really is true. Oh, I've had many experiences like that of these wonderful gifts that come from the spirit world. So I had lost, in Florida, I actually lost my mother's engagement ring, which is very valuable. And I was wearing it on vacation. I was in Florida, even though I was in New York. And I think I lost my mother's engagement ring at the beach in Florida. So I had to come back to New York, and without the ring, my mother had passed away, so I didn't have to tell her that I had lost her ring. But that ring was gone for over a year. And I ran ads in the newspaper, on the web. I ran ads everywhere. I said, look at this. If you find my ring, I really didn't know where I lost it. But after 1 year, almost to the day, I was awakened about 3 o'clock in the morning, and one of my teachers, one of my spirit guides, said to me, Joyce, go look in the second drawer next to the bathroom sink.
1: No way. Wow.
0: I swear to you, this is true. So that took a whole year for the ring to come from Florida back to New York, and it was, I don't know the process of how that would be possible, but I do know that you can get gift spirits, you can get coins. My husband brings me money. He brings me mostly quarters and pennies, which I'm very happy to have, but the ring was really the most amazing thing.
1: That's incredible, Joyce.
0: Yeah, I've had some really amazing, but you know, we all do, and we say, oh no, I don't believe it. And, George, you always say there's no such thing as accidents, and I believe that that's true.
1: Things happen for a reason. I always believe that. Fate steps in.
0: Absolutely. I mean, I don't know if we have time before we go to a break, but I wanted to share with the audience

what happened when I did not listen about an accident. Now, I believe that if an accident happens, it's for a reason it's supposed to happen. You always say that. I listen to everything you say.

For Adam Thompson, Donna Walker, Dan Galanti, Tom Danheiser, Sue Trikas, Lex Lonehood, Sean Latasore, Alec Fernandez, Tim Banal, George Knapp, and Richard Serrett, I'm George Norrie, somewhere out there on Coast to Coast AM. We'll see you on our next edition. Until then, be safe, everybody.

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2: Striking Iran. I'm Ted Lindner, Fox News. The U.S. military completing a 13th night of airstrikes against Iran on Thursday, and there's no signs of letting up.
3: When it comes to the U.S. retaliating against the Iranian regime and its proxies in the Middle East for their behavior, the president's policy isn't quite so limited. Just ask the Secretary of State.
4: The president's policy is a head for an eye. I mean, honestly, that's what it's going to be. I mean, they will pay a very heavy price for the things they're doing.
3: Rubio's comments in response to new threats from the regime, and they come as the U.S. carries out a 13th consecutive night of strikes, with the U.S. warning that the IRGC-led government will suffer the consequences for its actions and those perpetrated by its proxies like the Houthis over in the Red Sea and elsewhere.
2: Fox's Kevin Cork. This morning, a series of explosions heard near a military base hosting U.S. forces in northern Iraq, hours after the U.S. military said they had wrapped up their 13th night of strikes. The House has passed a resolution to restrict President Trump and halt the war in Iran, showing more Republicans are on board with ending the conflict. The Senate previously rejected something similar. Fox's Chad Pergram.
5: A split House-Senate decision.
6: The current resolution is adopted.
7: And the motion is not agreed.
5: The House voting to shackle the president and end the fighting. Four Republicans joined all Democrats to halt the conflict. The president's supporters claimed the vote undercuts American forces. The president's Senate allies rejected the House's Iran rebuke. The Senate defeated a similar war powers measure. Republicans contending that the U.S. has Iran on the ropes.
2: And check your refrigerator. More than 1.5 million dozen eggs sold across six states being recalled over possible salmonella contamination. The FDA saying Midwest Poultry Services voluntarily recalling the eggs sold under the brands, including Kroger, Simple Truth, Country Morning, and Sunups. Consumers should not eat the recalled eggs and should return them to the store for a full refund. 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
2: Tonight's take two for the White House Correspondents Association dinner. The original event was called off in April after an armed man tried to launch an attack at the Washington Hilton.
11: White House Correspondents dinner will be held at the Waldorf Astoria. President Trump is expected to attend and speak. Earlier this week, Secret Service Director Sean Curran spoke about the security environment. He said they've opened 10,000 investigations just this year involving threats to their protectees.
12: The numbers are numbers at this agency, and certainly I have never seen in my 24-year career. They're off the charts. The threat, picture and environment is as large as I've ever seen it.
11: While most of the president's cabinet will attend tonight's dinner, the First Lady, Secretary of State Marco Rubio, and Vice President Vance will not due to prior commitments. Jessica Rosenthal, Fox News.
2: President Trump announced a newly signed U.S.-Saudi civilian nuclear cooperation agreement will be strictly contingent on Saudi Arabia normalizing relations with Israel and joining the Abraham Accords. Fox's Peter Ducey with more from the White House.
13: The Abraham Accords require countries there in the Middle East to formalize relationships with Israel. That is not something that the Saudis have done yet. And officials here insist that President Trump has not been pressured by Prime Minister Benjamin Netanyahu to make this a two-step process where first the Saudis must recognize Israel formally if they want to have a civilian nuclear program. The president further clarifies the civil nuclear deal. There will be no enrichment of material being made between the United States Department of Energy and Saudi Arabia, which pertains only to non-military use, such as the ones

0: that Iran and UAE and others already have will be approved, but it is totally subject to Saudi Arabia joining the very respected and successful Abraham Accords.
1: The president adding that the U.S. isn't opposed to civil non-enriched nuclear facilities in the region. I'm Ted Lindner. This is Fox News.
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0: From the City of Angels near the Pacific Ocean, good morning, good evening, wherever you may be across the nation, around the world. I'm George Norrie. This is Coast to Coast AM. Later tonight, open lines for you on Coast to Coast. Here's what's happening. A magnitude 5.0 earthquake struck roughly 24 miles southeast of Miami, Texas, not Florida, in the state's Panhandle region at 5:21 a.m. local time. The quake's epicenter was relatively shallow at 3.42 miles below the surface. According to the USGS earthquake catalog, this was the strongest earthquake recorded in the Texas Panhandle, and only the fourth magnitude 4.0 stronger earthquake to strike the region since 1900. The quake was felt in Amarillo, Texas, as well as Oklahoma City, and as far east as Tulsa, Oklahoma. My gosh. President Donald Trump signaled he is not yet ready to negotiate a new ceasefire with Iran, saying they need more of the same following several consecutive days of airstrikes. Here's our Tom Danheiser with more. Tom, what's going on?
1: Well, the U.S. military carried out a 13th consecutive night of Iran strikes Thursday. The war is expanding to another part of the region as U.S. President Donald Trump threatened Iran and its allies in Yemen with major military punishment if more attacks are launched at Saudi vessels in the Red Sea. There are signs the U.S. is preparing to ramp up military operations in the Middle East, including an increase in the number of refueling aircraft deployed to Israel, American B-1 bombers leaving U.K. bases, and dozens more medics being sent to a sprawling base in Germany. Meanwhile, President Trump said that Iran remains a threat despite recent U.S. military action, warning the regime still has evil intentions. Israel has warned Tehran on Thursday that any attack on Israel would trigger a crushing response, and the Pentagon continues insisting the Strait of Hormuz is open, but traffic through the vital waterway is at a crawl. This is helping push global oil prices back over $100 a barrel for the first time in over 2 months. George?
0: Thank you, Thomas. Patients experiencing severe heart attacks may have significantly higher concentrations of micro and nanoplastics in their blood compared to individuals with stable heart conditions, according to new research. Italian researchers analyzed blood samples from the coronary arteries of 61 patients undergoing angiograms, a procedure that analyzes blood vessels for irregularities. They found that nearly 84% of the patients suffering an active severe heart attack had detectable micro and nanoplastics in their blood. Polyethylene, a common material used in plastic bags and bottles, appeared in 97% of those patients who tested positive. Wow. Several lots of an over-the-counter medication used for allergies have been recalled after they were potentially contaminated with a different medication.

0: and that could cause life-threatening reactions among some consumers. According to a notice shared by the FDA, 4 lots of hydrochloride tablets have been voluntarily recalled by Unique Pharmaceutical Laboratories. Food safety coach Jeff Nelkin with us here. Jeff, this isn't food, but it's a recall. My gosh.
1: Right. They just want to, again, if anybody has any side effects or is not feeling correctly, to contact their pharmacist or to contact their medical person who gave them this prescription. Anaphylaxis in this situation can be anywhere from hypertension to difficulty swallowing and possible loss of consciousness, and it could be life-threatening. So far, they haven't had any incidents, but if you feel you have product and you want to speak directly to the pharmaceutical company, it's Rising Pharmaceutical Holdings, and their number is 844-874-7464 if you want to reach them directly during the day.
0: Great. Thank you, Jeff. Jeff's website, NelkinFoodSafetyCoach.com. You'll be on again next week talking about, I'm sure, a food recall. And here's Kevin Randall back with us talking about his weekly UFO report, and he's the author of On the Second Tuesday of Next Week, by the way. Kevin, what do you have for us, sir?
2: Well, good evening, George.
0: Hello, buddy.
2: Yeah. You know, the trend toward respect in the world of UFO has moved forward slightly. News Nation hosted a 7-hour forum made up of military officers, former intelligence officials, researchers, scientists, and even congressional representatives. It showed that the move toward disclosure is bipartisan and suggests a growing scientific rigor in the investigation that wasn't there before. What they found is that there is a huge amount of UFO information that is still classified. This is something that we have claimed for literally decades. There's been a push by some agencies to expand the protection to unclassified material, which would defeat the purposes of disclosure. We learned that the military encounters happen more often than we thought. Again, I have spoken to fellow military officers over the years that confided their experiences to me, but made no official report for fear of being taken off flight status and losing their security clearances. A good example is known as the Kinross disappearance in 1953, when a jet fighter encountered a UFO and then vanished. I spoke with officers who were there in 1953 and who had additional sightings that were not reported to Project Blue Book. The colonel told me that the UFO took part of the jet, and the Kinross file in Project Blue Book is little more than a copy of a page proofs from a book about the incident. Another corroboration of this is overflights of Langley Air Force Base in 2023. I've reported on a small aspect of this, but it was even more robust than I had thought. F-22 fighters were sent to other bases until the overflights ended after about 2 weeks. Still another aspect of this was Senator Roger Wicker saying that the Department of War was mystified by some cases, underscoring that not all incidents have conventional explanations. This was, of course, one of the problems with Project Blue Book and later the Condon Committee. They simply couldn't explain every encounter, and contrary to popular belief, the higher the level of education, the higher the person's level in government, and the longer the sighting lasted, it was more difficult to explain. Leveland, the Michigan sightings of 1966, and Rendlesham Forest encounters underscore this observation. And remember that 1969, when the Air Force announced the end of Project Blue Book at the closure of the investigation by the University of Colorado, one of the conclusions was there was nothing scientific to be learned by further study. And here we are, a half century later, being told that there's something of scientific value that can be learned. We also have evidence proving that the Air Force provided the Condon Committee with several points before the investigation even began. In the end, the Air Force basically bought the scientific study and the university went along with it so that Blue Book could be ended. The former director of National Intelligence, John Ratcliffe, said that classified satellite imagery and sensor data relating to UFOs exist but have not been made public. And as we've seen in the 4 data dumps, little information has been released regarding objects operating in space or underwater, such as the USOs. This tells us there's much still to be hidden, or still is being hidden. The important outgrowth of the foreman was UFOs. Once the Ballywick

0: of the tinfoil hat wearing brigade is now something that deserves proper scientific scrutiny. This does not lead us directly to the extraterrestrial, and I believe that while there are sightings that can be explained in the mundane terms, there are those incidents that defy explanation when all the evidence and facts are examined. The debunkers and the true believers have often influenced the reporting of UFOs. If we can strip that away, and this forum suggests that that is happening, although slowly, we can make real progress. And although I believe that some UFO sightings, both from the mid-20th century and those being made today, will lead us to the alien visitation, we aren't quite there yet. And that's what we have for tonight, George.
1: All right, my friend, that's Kevin Randall with his weekly UFO report. Up next, the man who has seen near-death experiences several times, Daniel Brinkley, joins us right here on Coast to Coast AM. 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
1: And welcome back to Coast, George Norrie with you, Daniel Brinkley with us, known for his inspirational lectures on the near-death experience, alternative healing practices, and self-awareness. He's the author of several books, including Saved by the Light, The Secrets of the Light, and is an expert in the dying process. Daniel has been struck by lightning twice, lived to talk about it, survived heart failure, brain surgery. He has been at the bedside of hundreds of veterans at the point of death as well. Here he is back on Coast to Coast. Mr. Brinkley, always a pleasure.
7: The pleasure belongs to me, George, and thanks for having me.
1: I had a great time with you when we taped our Strange Universe upcoming TV show. You did a superb job, my friend.
7: I thank you, but so did you, George, and it's going to be a knockout. The set was great. The style, the delivery, the cadence was great. I was proud.
1: You do a lot of great things. Later on in the show tonight, we're going to talk about some great things you're doing right now for vets. But tell me about something about, I've been reading a lot about lightning strikes. A group of four people got hit by lightning last week. What did it feel like? Did you get knocked out right away?
7: Well, the lightning came down the phone line, George. When people get struck by lightning, most people don't realize when you see the lightning striking, it's on its way up. It's not on its way down. It's already charged. So people can get hit by the lightning and as a discharge. But it came down the phone line and went in the side of my head and went down my spine and welded the nails of the heels of my shoes to the floor, then threw me out. The pain was searing. I could not move.

0: move. I could not see because a ball of fire came through the room, and I couldn't see. I couldn't move, and I was burning and on fire. And I didn't know what had happened or what was going on. And then getting struck by lightning is a sudden moment of lucidity and a severe shock to your electrical system. I think that's how I discovered that we were electrical beings and
1: Yeah.
0: more spiritual than we were physical. But it was a horrifying 4 years, George, two learning to walk and feed myself, and two more being able to measure what we think is physical reality when you live in a conscious state or a dimensional reality of looking that it is not as real as you think.
1: Did it take that long for you to recover?
0: It took 2 years. I mean, I lay in the bed for months, and I would have to roll off the bed and hit the floor and crawl. I mean, and crawl to get to my rocking chair, and I would use the rocking chair. It'd take 30 minutes to go 15 feet. And then I would get in the rocking chair and I could get my feet to move, George, so I could learn to rock. The pain was incredible. When I came back, I was my first hospice patient. That's why I know so much about hospice, because there was no way I could have survived it. But somehow through paying attention to being an energetic being as opposed to a physical being, I've gotten this far.
1: Were you a believer in the afterlife before this happened to you?
0: And absolutely no interest in it. Whatever it was, it would be the reason why I was leaving this world that would matter to me. It would not matter whether what caused it to happen. I didn't buy into religion. I didn't buy into any of that stuff. I was a tough guy, George. You know that. And then I was
1: Yeah.
0: in the Marine Corps. And then I worked for a lot of, I was a contractor for a lot of projects in the evolution of American policy, for 22 years.
1: I was with a friend of mine who passed 4 years ago, Danyon, and I was with him the night before he died, and he wasn't acting right. This was during the COVID time period, and
0: Yeah.
1: he didn't quite have COVID, but he wasn't feeling well, but he just didn't act right. He was doing foolish things, making a lot of mental mistakes, and we got him home. We sent him home. He owned his own limo company. And we got him to stop driving that night, and we got him home. And the next day, we tried to get a hold of him. Nobody could find him. And so we did a wellness check on the house with the police, and they found him dead in bed.
0: Well,
1: When people pass on like that, what are they going through?
0: most of the time, what you, everybody's specifically different, but what you're describing, when a person begins to transfer, when it's that appointed time and they begin to transfer, then a lot of times they're making mistakes because the reality of this physical dimension loses its value. And then there a lot of times when people are afraid of transition, someone comes or a group of people come that they're familiar with that helps them make that transition. Like you said, I've been a hospice volunteer for 48 years, and I've been with 358 people taking their last breath and 1,700 going from this world to the next. And I have my 2018 person Mark. I'll see him tomorrow. But people go through a lot of different things depending on what their attitude toward the value of their life, whether the value of their life, the suddenness of facing the fact that they are leaving, or they've recognized that from some outside force. Like people, while people sit with their parents and they hear the parents talking to their parents, but it's usually someone who's afraid of leaving. And that way, someone who they know, trust, and love that comes and tells them it's time or it's okay.
1: When you had your near-death experience, the first one, tell me what it was like, not for the physical aspects of it, but for the near-death experience aspect. What did you go through? The lights you saw, what was it?
0: Well, when you saw where I left from, burning and on fire,

0: I mean, that lightning went through everything. It welded the nails of the heels of my bass Ouijas to the nails in the floor. They had to cut the shoes up. It knocked me out of those shoes, George,
1: Jeez.
0: and that kind of pain. And then all of a sudden, when they got me in the ambulance, I'm floating above the guy taking care of me, the paramedic. He's got a headset on and he's talking to the hospital, and I'm looking at myself and I'm looking at what's going on, and then this tunnel forms. And when the tunnel formed over my left side and I began to move down this tunnel, it's like when you peel an onion, so many parts of me were separating and being left behind. And when I got to the end of the tunnel, it was wonderful. But George, when I first lifted out of my body, wherever I was at that moment was so much better than where I had left. It would not matter. I didn't know it was dead. I didn't never heard of a near-death experience, and you were going to have Raymond on. I have known Raymond 50 years, George.
1: Raymond
0: 50
1: Moody, great
0: years.
1: guy. Not feeling well tonight, so he had to cancel on
0: Yeah.
1: us.
0: Well, but you know what? I have a great, I remember when this movement, the near death experience, started, when Raymond wrote his book. And at the end of like the 1976, when Raymond's book was coming out, I met him because I was in, I, they took me to the hospital that he was going to medical school. And so it was a big write-up in the paper. Not a big one, but people wrote the stuff up in the paper. And when I saw Raymond, you got to remember, it didn't have a name when it happened to me. And I had the most extraordinary, spiritually moving experience of beings of light and levels of consciousness and dimensional reality, and absolutely no way to frame it, George. No freaking way, until I met Raymond. And he asked the right questions. I mean, he asked the right questions. So I'd have to say that everybody owes Raymond a great moment in their prayers. For I've watched Raymond over 50 years, and I saw what being strong-willed about the term near-death experience. And he was a PhD in philosophy, George, and they turned on him. He was an MD, a medical doctor, they turned on him. And he was a forensic psychiatrist, and they turned on him because
1: Jeez.
0: he was describing a phenomena that was happening to so many of us because of quaternary pulmonary resuscitation techniques and the understanding of the physical body.
1: When you were on the other side, did you realize you were there?
0: No. Wherever it was, I was okay until I had to face myself. Okay, but a lot of people have their whole family and their relatives come to meet them. I've heard these stories and people being resuscitated and telling these stories. And this is a combat soldier, World War II, telling me this. Okay, not somebody trying to build something important. He's in this hospital. He'll never leave this hospital. He'd been clinically resuscitated three times. On the second one, he had a near-death experience. On the third one, it was just that he went out and then they resuscitated him. And when he's telling you, that's when you know it's factual about what's happening with this. So I understand that Raymond created a way we all can understand the real way you leave here and what happens next.
1: We're going to come back in a moment with Daniel Brinkley and talk more about his near-death experiences right here on Coast to Coast AM.
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0: And welcome back. George Norrie along with Daniel Brinkley. His website is linked up at coasttocoastam.com, and a couple of his books include Saved by the Light and The Secrets of the Light. Daniel, with your near-death experiences, and you've had many, did it change your views on anything?
3: Well, it changed my views on everything. I mean, I basically believe that most of us are crazy because, first, nobody really dies, George. It's a ridiculous concept. It's ridiculous to think that you're going to die and that the divine nature of who you are does not transcend this world. And this is the scary thing about what people think, thinking they're going to die and then the aftermath of it. Well, they're going to have what's called a panoramic life review, George. And I tell everybody listening who when people start talking about near-death experiences, if they don't make the panoramic life review an important part of their description of whatever their story is, don't trust everything you're hearing. Anybody who's had a real near-death experience, and mine were death, you know, one of them, the first one, I was dead. Right. It wasn't near dead, it was dead. You're going to face yourself. You're going to see your life pass before you. You're going to watch it from a second person point of view. You're going to become every person that you've ever encountered, and you're going to feel the direct results of your interaction between you and that person. And when that happens to you, you not only see the action of your intention of what you were trying to do, but you see the reason why you did it. And you get to be the person that you encountered. This was life-changing, George, because I was a jackass. You know, I grew up being tough. You know, sports, Marine Corps, you know, and I was in the middle of the craziest stuff in the world between 1969 and 1975 when this happened. So I wasn't even thinking about any of it, okay? And if I hadn't have met Raymond, I would have probably gone crazy. You know, because I had all the events that happened in this experience and trying to see in the early years of this journey for all of us, all the people who met Raymond, there was like three or four of us that drove this out into the world. Because once it happened to me, okay, I never had a problem again about whether you're going to die or not. That's insane to think it. Right. The other thing about the near-death experience is this. 95% of them said that they floated above their body. I am myself that. The first two, the lightning strike, and which led to causing open heart surgery because of the damage done to me in the lightning strike. Okay. They were the same. I came down and went down the tunnel.
0: Did it feel like a dream?
3: No. No. Because here's something that happened, George. Going through brain surgery on the third one, I had a grand mal seizure. Okay, I'd never had anything. I missed all the drugs. You know, I never had anything. I've always been straight. Okay, so when this happened, the amazement of the transition of going to facing myself and seeing that when people

0: Say they floated above their self and they saw their body lying in the bed in the car, and I am one of those persons. Well, George, who is the observer at that point? Who, with the question that the world should ask itself, is who is that observer? The person that's looking down at their body lying on that floor across that bed, that person is the true you. And then you'd have to think for a moment.
1: Is it your soul that's looking down?
0: Well, I think your soul is a more vast something than we're talking about strapped in a body. I mean, the soul in the Greek nature of soul is that combined divine connecting to God. Our conscious operation here, George, is you chose to come here and you were chosen to come here. And you have X amount of time here. And most of us who make it longer get to do more of what we set out to do and try to do. Okay, so the other thing that people have to understand about it is they think this. You are only a half a breath away from leaving this world. On any given breath, you're a half a breath away.
1: I believe that.
0: Okay, and what happens when you let that breath go? The only thing that leaves is the sound of your voice. Everything else is still there. For people not to understand that and look at that as reality is what confuses the greatest gift that the resuscitated people are bringing back. You know, and I feel comfortable, George, because I helped push this out with Raymond and I mean, in those early days, the kind of abuse we took from religions, the kind of abuse. But I thought about all the people who were like me, who had nowhere to turn, you know, and you're watching all this stuff happen from a complete ignorant point of view. Ignorant point of view.
1: Why did the religions attack you?
0: Because I didn't have a relationship with Jesus. None of my experiences have been religious. None of them have been religious. I did describe the places that I visited, like the crystal cities. I described them as cathedrals.
1: Right.
0: And the beings of light, I could have easily said angels, but they didn't appear to me as being that. These were radiant beings.
1: So you didn't see the heaven or hell, right?
0: Well, let me tell you, when a person faces themselves, when you have to face yourself in the life review, that's a little hellish, especially it was for me, you know, because I was tough.
1: Right.
0: And I was Hoorah. Abusive and I was, you know, all that kind of stuff. And so everything was about me until I had to experience the damage I did.
1: You were a tough
0: that's
1: Marine.
0: That's not, I'm going to say that. Sir?
1: You were a tough Marine.
0: Absolutely. And I was tough before that. You know, I was tough. I played sports and I'd hit you in the face and not think anything about it. But when you keep hitting yourself in the face, George, you have a tendency to change. But here's what is a remarkable part about it. I watched Raymond as a PhD in philosophy. And he would get attacked relentlessly by religions. And Raymond is a soft-spoken, really smart guy. I always used to laugh at him and say, you know, Ray, all your friends are dead. Socrates, Plato, you know. I said, so I know you're really bored because, George, this is one of the funniest human beings you'll ever want to meet. He's so freaking funny. And his wit, and as he looks at it all, and he was so amazed when all of a sudden this caught on, the thing caught on, the whole near-death experience, because people were having them and they started to talk about what they'd been going through. When Raymond wrote Reflections on Life After Life, which was his first book, it was dedicated to me, Vi, and Andy. And these were the three near-deathers that Raymond could depend on. Because of all the studies and the research and whatever people were saying, the stories were of us three. Andy was a guy on a pole, and he hit a 6,000-volt transformer, and it blew off both of his legs and his right arm.
1: Oh, my God.

0: And it was hard. I mean, it was hard, George. But he had had the most remarkable experience. His panoramic life review was the most revealing to him, because it was about looking to forgive, to go and be forgiving toward things that had happened to him. And then there was Vi, and Vi was a homemaker in her 60s then, or maybe 50s then. This is like 76 and 77. And she had a massive heart attack. And when she tells her story, there's nowhere you go. You're not looking for a flaw or looking for mistakes or looking for that they're using the near-death experience, as Raymond defined it, as a way of building up their self-esteem or getting over or selling a book or anything like that. And so Raymond dedicated, when he sat back and reviewed, and we were there, you know, Raymond, he lived like 15 miles from me, you know, so through all that period till he went to Charlottesville to get his psychiatry.
1: Danian, how many non-believers have near-death experiences and it changes them completely, like you?
0: Every one of them. Everybody changes in a way, George. I just was driven, you know, like the thing we'll talk about next is the other side. But people have to understand they're not going to die. And they're inside of this body because it has to be, okay, in this reality. And their body is like a pet. And, you know, it loves you and you love it, but you have to take care of it. You have to feed it. You have to hydrate it. You have to walk it. And you have to take care of it. And what I always try to get people to do is develop the relationship with their body like it's a pet, so that you're not always caught in the psychology of the physical realm is what you think is next, and that you can identify yourself physically in the next level. So we always need a religious figure or an icon or something that we can identify with it in the physical, like Jesus, God, the guy with the beard, and I met and talked to God. Do you know how crazy that sounds? That's the craziest stuff in the world. George, I've been dead so many times, it's like a freaking comedy routine. Okay, and my stuff is, you know, it's documented.
1: Do they send you back, or do you come back on your own?
0: No, I would have never come back.
1: Really?
0: I wouldn't have even thought about it. And if I knew I was coming back, this is just me being straight up and honest, I wouldn't have had it. I wouldn't have had it, but it was destined for me to decide whether I was going to stay. And to tell the truth, George, when I think about that open heart surgery, you think about, because I didn't really want to do it. I mean, I didn't really want to get into the world of defending the near-death experience. I didn't want to do it. And I didn't want to do the things that I knew I was going to be responsible for doing, because I knew the pattern. I remember, by then I had the boxes of knowledge.
1: Aren't you glad you went through with it now?
0: Well, I would say that where all that is, and where I've seen it and watched it for now 50 years, it couldn't be more perfect in coming true based on the vision in box 13, which is in Saved by the Light. Box 13 is couldn't be more perfect, George. It's I am so amazed of where I find myself in this world. Like you said, everybody has a divine mission that they're on, and then they have a personal mission that they're on, because as they see obstacles and things in their life that can grow their nature and grow a nature of conceptual and understanding in what appears to be physical. I don't understand it as cosmically as the divine created it, but I know how we look at ourselves as nonsense. We are spiritual beings. We are never, when you think that you've been separated from God, or you think that you're separated from something, you have to think that there is no possible way for you to have it to be separated from the divine. If you were burning in freaking hell, George, you would still be that divine spark, that being

0: connective. So you, when you know the truth about who we are, and you know it, and you've watched it over 50 years, and then to think that is crazy. You know, you're never going to be separated. And these are the funny things. Think of this, George. If you think about it, basic quantum mechanics based on what is in the side of an atom, mm-hmm. inside of making the atoms make up molecules, and molecules make up cells. And you have 35 billion cells in your body. And you are 99.99996% empty space. So by quantum mechanics today, measuring the cellular structure of you, you are not even here. Okay, that's a fact. Now watch this. The Nobel Prize in Physics in 2022 went to three physicists who proved that physical reality is not here and that we are constructing that reality.
1: Amazing. I love
0: and
1: that.
0: They gave them the Nobel Prize in Physics for that discovery. Does anybody pay any attention to that? No.
1: Just us, kid.
0: Yeah, think about it. I mean, when we think about it, George, it's pretty cool to be alive today and to watch the divine course of action and to see how crazy we are and what we're doing. People have to change their mindset and they have to pull back and realize the near-death experience says you're not going to die, or you're not going to die in the ways that people have been telling you all your life. And number two, the person that's looking down at that body is the real you that'll let your that air breath out and let that voice go, and that's the real you. And then you have to realize you are an electrical being.
1: We're going to come back in a moment and take phone calls with Danyon Brinkley, and you're still eligible to call in during open lines later tonight as well.
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0: I didn't want to talk. She just sat with me. That was all I really needed.
1: We got back, and of course, we went to different cities. One day, he called me out of the blue, and it's comforting to know that I always can count on him to have my back.
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0: Okay, everybody, who's in?
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0: A military base hosting U.S. forces in northern Iraq near Erbil. A journalist with the Associated Press reporting at least seven blasts about 9:30 a.m. local time in the city. At least four plumes of black smoke reported rising. This comes as the U.S. wrapped up a 13th night of strikes against Iran, the president considering even stronger military action.
1: If the Iranian regime, led by the IRGC, doesn't stop attacking ships through the Strait of Hormuz, or if the regime's proxies don't stop doing the same in the Red Sea, they're going to get hammered. That, according to Axios, the outlet reports President Trump is stating very plainly he's considering a major escalation in the conflict with Iran. That warning comes amid a 13th consecutive day of attacks now completed on critical infrastructure and other assets. Oh, and there's more. He's also warning Iran's proxies, writing in a post on Truth Social, quote, the Houthis are a surrogate and or proxy of Iran, and major military punishment will be inflicted upon Iran and, of course, the Houthis themselves.
0: Fox's Kevin Cork. Bahrain also reported incoming air attacks overnight. The House has passed a resolution to restrict President Trump and halt the conflict in Iran. Here's Fox's Chad Pergram.
2: Split House-Senate decision.
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4: And the motion is not agreed.
2: The House voting to shackle the president and end the fighting. Four Republicans joined all Democrats to halt the conflict. The president's supporters claimed the vote undercuts American forces. The president Senate allies rejected the House's Iran rebuke. The Senate defeated a similar war powers measure. Republicans contending that the U.S. has Iran on the ropes. But Senate Democrats chided Republicans for not intervening in the war.
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0: The Trump administration is suing Colorado for providing in-state tuition to non-U.S. citizens.
18: The Justice Department is challenging Colorado statutes that require state colleges and universities to provide in-state tuition rates, financial assistance, and scholarships to those who are Colorado residents, regardless of whether they are in the U.S. illegally. The DOJ alleges the laws unconstitutionally discriminate against U.S. citizens who are not afforded the same reduced tuition rates or scholarships and create incentives for illegal immigration. The department says this is its 14th lawsuit challenging in-state tuition available to non-U.S. citizens after bringing cases against states including California, Maryland, and New Jersey.
0: Fox's Kristen Goodwin. More than two dozen states are suing the Trump administration for requiring them to comply with election rules in order to get disaster aid.
19: The lawsuit is challenging FEMA and Homeland Security policies, saying the administration is requiring states to help DHS with immigration enforcement and change election systems, like verifying the citizenship of every registered voter. If the states don't comply, they could see some cuts to federal funding. In similar cases, since the start of the president's second term, the courts have been frequently siding with states. A ruling last year barred the administration from putting conditions on other FEMA funding. No comment from the administration yet. In Washington, Jill Nato, Fox News.
0: The Trump administration trying to keep utility costs down for consumers as data centers have been going up all across the country. The president announcing new guidelines for tech and AI companies yesterday.
20: We know that the data centers and AI are dramatically increasing the demand for electricity. It's only fair that the cost of building the new infrastructure required to meet this demand should be borne by the corporations themselves, not by the American consumers.
0: I'm Sue Guzman. This is Fox News.
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6: No sweat, everyone. I'm Tom Hale. I'll have your forecast coming up.
3: And later, Mike Rogers has the other side of the news, and Jen Nelson is at the TSN Sports Desk. Good morning. I'm Steve Randall. Our top story this morning. Texans may have more housing choices and lower rents.
7: Governor Greg Abbott announced today that more than $114 million in housing tax credits will help pay for the development or rehabilitation of 70 rental properties. Texas Department of Housing and Community Affairs Executive Director Bobby Wilkinson said the funds will enable developers to build or improve over 4,400 affordable housing rental units. Michael Gulnick, TSN News.
3: Transportation Secretary Sean Duffy announced today the FAA has invested nearly $24 million into Love Field to improve the travel experience for families. The funds will be used to rebuild passenger boarding bridges so families with small children can easily get on and off the plane safely. Governor Abbott has put the kibosh on a planned data center in East Texas. He announced that Diode will not construct its proposed Henderson County facility near Cedar Creek Lake. And there is an eye-opening new crime report, and it's open and out this week.
8: The report shows that over the last 7 years, Austin saw the nation's highest increase in homicides. Bob Leonard, who heads the Combined Law Enforcement Associations of Texas, is not surprised. He says the city's leaders have defunded police.
9: This is the epitome of you reap what you sow.
8: Austin and Dallas were the only Texas cities to see a year-over-year increase in homicides. Every other large Texas city tracked in this report saw a decline. In San Antonio, Michael Board, TSN News.
3: In other news, the FBI is looking for any more possible victims of an accused con man in North Texas.
10: Richard R. Garcia of Arlington is charged with wire fraud and aggravated identity theft. Prosecutors say he targeted people connected to churches and religious groups. He's accused of making false promises about investment returns for church-flipping real estate projects and agreements to host Christian music concerts. They say he also convinced people to make donations to his ventures that he then used in his fraud schemes. They're trying to find any more possible victims of the operation, either in Texas or in other parts of the country. Those victims could be eligible for restitution. Stephen Pickering, TSN News.
3: Meanwhile, there may be hope for those who don't want to see a federal ban on hemp with THC set to go into effect in November. The bipartisan law, Hemp Protection Act, seeks to overturn current federal legislation. Now, this new bill would change the legal definition of hemp to a maximum of 1% THC, which is higher than the 0.3% in Texas. It also adds an age limit of 21 for sales and prohibits synthetic cannabinoids.
11: It would tax hemp products and use that money for enforcement. And that's another area where the state of Texas has completely dropped the ball.
3: As Texas cannabis attorney Susan Hayes, and she says the federal law would not prevent Texas from passing its own total ban on THC.
11: So long as they allow shipments of hemp products to pass through the state.
3: Lieutenant Governor Dan Patrick has made no secret about his desire to ban the sale of all hemp products with THC in them in 2027. There's a proposed expansion of a federal farm labor program, which gives some illegal immigrants a path to apply for temporary legal status, and it's gaining steam. Texas farmers say this is vital for the ag industry.
12: We're continuing to stare at an ag labor crisis across the country.
3: Laramie Adams with the Texas Farm Bureau pushed back on claims that this is akin to mass

0: amnesty. Workers could apply for visas if they've already been doing ag work in the U.S., and it would waive certain immigration violations if they qualify. A number of Texas Republicans back it, including Congressman Mike McCall and Monica Dela Cruz. Well, Mark Cuban is out of the pro basketball business. Now he's trying his hand at baseball.
1: The former Mavs owner has bought a minority stake in the Athletics in anticipation of their move to Vegas in 2028. Cuban's Atlanta-based private equity firm Harbinger Sports Group purchased an undisclosed minority stake in the A's, which currently play in a minor league ballpark in Sacramento. The A's have been seeking to raise up to $550 million from investors to help in building their $2 billion ballpark on Las Vegas Boulevard. Cuban had been trying to get into baseball ownership for some time, with previous attempts to buy the Chicago Cubs and the Rangers being rejected. Austin York, TSN News.
0: Southwest Airlines is reporting a record revenue and strong earnings growth for the second quarter. Dallas-based carrier says it brought in $8.4 billion in operating revenue, up about 16% from a year ago.
2: You know, the earnings power of this transformation is really on display right now. But we're the only airline that is going to increase margins year over year, and that's despite fuel being up $900 million in the quarter.
0: CEO Bob Jordan says the airline is delivering product that customers want. He says chasing the customer is key to providing them with more things like connections to places like Anchorage and St. Thomas and delivering lounges, which he says people should stay tuned for. For the full interview, catch the CEO Spotlight with David Johnson. And finally, a Tyler woman has been sentenced to 50 years in prison for hitting and killing a bicyclist back in December. 39-year-old Andrea Somer Tanner made a plea deal after being charged with collision involving death. After striking a 19-year-old man, Tanner drove to a Taco Bell, got out of her truck, inspected the damage. While there, she saw emergency vehicles headed to the crash. And then she told police she would have returned to the scene, but she was ready to go home. Coming up,
3: so where'd all the rain go? I'm Tom Hale. Weather's next.
0: When Texas in the Morning continues.
3: So where'd all the rain go? I'm Tom Hale. Weather's next.
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4: Thank you and good morning, everyone. For the last 2 weeks, we have dealt with a ridge of high pressure, which primarily was located across the Great Plains, North, South Dakota, Kansas, Colorado. And with its clockwise winds, rain and storms were pushed across the state. At least it wasn't isolated and in a concentrated area like the Edwards Plateau on the 3rd of July. This was different. It was slow moving and sitting underneath a ridge. There were no real steering currents, and so that led to the flooding that we saw. As we came into this week, that drainage had moved its way off for the most part. Lakes came back to normal by Tuesday and Wednesday, but we then saw Bertha heading our way, a tropical storm. And Bertha, thank goodness, as it moved closer and closer, the upper air winds swinging around clockwise sheared the top of that tropical storm, not allowing it to continue to get vertical height. We did get some rain out of it, but not much. And now Bertha is in Mexico. And so it's moved its way out. That high pressure ridge has backed up, and it's backed up now centered pretty much over New Mexico with the leading edge of it across North Texas. That sinking air from that high pressure ridge is going to go ahead and stop any of the showers that we could have heading into the weekend. Now, the humidity is there in two places. One, in the ground from all the rain that we had the previous week. And the second is moisture that's still lingering as Bertha moves off into Mexico. So if we were able to trigger showers, they'd still be cut off by the sinking and warming air of that ridge of high pressure over us. So this weekend, our temperatures are going to be in the 90s. And by the time we get into Sunday and Monday, that high pressure ridge aloft is going to move in right over North Texas. That's going to make everything hotter and drier, with really no chance of rain for the foreseeable future. So just because we won't have any rain or storms this coming week doesn't mean that we don't need to be vigilant. We're going to have to keep an eye on working outdoors, excessive sweating, which would lead to heat exhaustion. When you notice that they stop sweating, you need to take them to a hospital. That's the beginning of heat stroke. And I'm TSN meteorologist Tom Hale.
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5: The Texas Rangers will host the Seattle Mariners for a three-game series this weekend, and the stakes are high as both are competing for first in the division. The Mariners trail Texas by just a half a game in the standings, with the Houston Astros just two games behind as well. Both the Rangers and Seattle are looking to bounce back after dropping their last series.

0: For Texas, it was a pair of losses against the Chicago White Sox earlier this week. The pitching battle is set between Bryce Miller for the Mariners and Mackenzie Gore for the Rangers. Miller holds the edge at ERA with a 2.27, but Gore leads in mound experience with over 110 innings pitched. Texas leads the season series so far 4-2 with a series sweep back in April, but the Mariners took 2 of 3 later that month. First pitch between the Rangers and Mariners is set for 7:05 tonight with coverage on CW33. The Houston Astros look to continue their hot streak on the road against the White Sox in Chicago. Houston has won 3 straight after sweeping the Miami Marlins, while the White Sox are solid overall with 3 straight series wins. Spencer Arrighetti is set to start for Houston against Chicago's Davis Martin. Martin leads Arrighetti in multiple categories, with a stronger ERA, strikeout rate, and walks allowed. First pitch between the Astros and White Sox is set for 6:40 tonight from the Windy City with coverage on the Space City Home Network. In case you missed it yesterday, the Texas Longhorns took the podium for SEC Media Days down in New Orleans. Head coach Steve Sarkisian spoke first, followed by his quarterback Arch Manning and defensive edge Colin Simmons. Here was Arch Manning on how he's building a strong relationship with newcoming transfer wide receiver Cam Coleman from Auburn.
1: He's a great teammate. He works really hard. The good thing about Cam and how we built our relationship is he always wants to throw. He always wants to meet extra. And I think anytime you get a guy like that, it's easier for me to become close with. And he's also a good guy. He can joke and we can go eat. I'm excited to have him on my team, that's for sure.
0: The Longhorns open up training camp on July 30th with week one against the Texas State Bobcats on September 5th. Lastly, the Dallas Wings are officially in the All-Star break with 3 players competing over the weekend. Rookie AZ Fudd represents Dallas in the 3-point shooting contest tonight, while Paige Beckers and Jessica Shepard face each other in the WNBA All-Star game tomorrow. The All-Star teams will be competing for a $100,000 prize pool, and each team will support a specific women in sports nonprofit organization. The 3-point contest starts off at 7 tonight, and the All-Star game is set for 7:30 tomorrow night with coverage on ABC. With your Texas in the Morning Sports Report, I'm Jet Nelson.
2: Coming up next,
3: 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I'm Mike Rogers. The story's coming up on the other side of the news.
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2: Of the news.
3: When you own 16 cars, that's impressive. But it wasn't until Andrew Johnson bought number 17 that people started taking notice.
9: I said, I want something different. And the lady said, well, we have a Jeep Wrangler, but it's right-hand drive. I said, oh, my God, I got to have it.
3: And so Andrew, who's a mechanic in Louisville, Kentucky, bought it. And right away, he started hearing the comments.
9: Everybody would look in the what would be the driver's seat and say, you know, you need a driver. Well, fine. Come around Halloween time, my brother had the

0: Yeah, he said, we got to get a skeleton. I got a girl
1: named Bonnie Maroney. A skeleton which they propped up in that left seat. She's as skinny
0: as a stick of macaroni. And then I took a steering wheel and I mounted it to the dashboard and stuck his arm out the window, and I've had a lot of fun ever since.
1: And that's because Andrew, who's over on the right-hand side, he's got his seat all the way back in a semi-reclining position.
0: So you cannot see me drive.
1: All you see is that skeleton behind the fake wheel.
0: Well, my kids called him Mr. Bones, B-O-N-Z.
1: Who loves going through the drive-thru at the bank.
0: And this little lady, I get her every time. She's the sweetest thing. And I'll push the button and send it through the tube, and she'll come on the screen. She'll go, oh, my goodness.
1: Eventually, though, he says he got tired of the skeleton.
0: But I would have people stop me at Walmart and Kroger, and they'd say, where's your skeleton? Well, I took him out. Oh, no, you've got to put him back. So I put him back.
1: Although it might not be for long.
0: I'm really going to have to do something else before long because, honestly, I'm kind of tired of him sitting there.
1: He says sometimes Mr. Bones even creeps him out.
0: A truck had went by one day and just really kind of knocked me over a little bit. And I glanced over and the skeleton staring right me in the face. And I about jumped out of my own chair.
1: And I'm Mike Rogers with the other side of the news on TSN. Oh, well,
2: and now, making news beyond the Lone Star State, President Trump's going ahead with a new double-digit tariff on dozens of U.S. trading partners just as the clock runs out tomorrow on stopgap levies that he imposed. He also says he's weighing in a massive attack against Iran. New reports say explosions have been reported all across Kuwait. United Nations Secretary General Antonio Guterres sounding the alarm about growing conflict in the Middle East. Guterres called for a diplomacy to bring the conflict between the U.S. and Iran to an end, saying it's the only way forward. And now, a recap of our top story. Governor Abbott says more than $114 million in housing tax credits will help to finance the development or rehab of 70 rental properties all across Texas. The awards administered by the Texas Department of Housing and Community Affairs are expected to create or preserve more than 4,400 affordable rental units. Officials say this year's allocation is the largest in the agency's history, helped by a federal increase in tax credit ceiling. Governor Abbott says the credits will put quality affordable homes within reach for Texas families. This is Texas in the Morning. I'm Steve Randall, TSN News.
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6: 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I'm Kristen Yates, and this is the Lone Star Farm and Ranch Report for Friday, July 20th.

0: 24th.
1: No sweat, everyone. I'm Tom Hale. I'll have your forecast coming up.
0: We've also got a complete market recap still to come. Leading our news this morning, help may be on the way for Texas farmers who have trouble finding workers.
2: A proposed expansion of a federal farm labor program, which gives some undocumented workers a path to apply for temporary legal status, is gaining steam. Farmers say this would help with a worker crisis.
3: There is such a need for ag labor. We cannot find those jobs in country.
2: Laramie Adams with the Texas Farm Bureau pushed back on claims this is akin to mass amnesty. Workers could apply for visas if they've already been doing agricultural work in the U.S., and it would waive certain immigration violations if they qualify. A number of Texas Republicans back it, including Congressman Mike McCall and Monica De La Cruz. In San Antonio, Michael Board, TSN News.
0: Are data centers receiving too many tax breaks from Texas? Governor Abbott has called for those to be eliminated, and next week the state legislature will hold open hearings about it.
4: The law creating tax breaks for data centers dates all the way back to 2013. Then Governor Rick Perry signed House Bill 1223 into law, creating tax exemptions for qualifying large-scale data centers to attract them from other states, offering 10 and 15-year sales tax exemption deals for investments over $200 million and $250 million. It's grown from costing the state $14 million in 2014-2015 to a projected $3.3 billion for the 2028-29 biennium. The Senate Finance Committee is taking up the issue next week. In Austin, Chris Fox, TSN News.
0: The U.S. House has approved $12 billion in additional farm aid in its budget reconciliation package.
5: The U.S. House of Representatives has approved $12 billion in additional farm aid through a budget reconciliation package. John Newton, the Vice President of Public Policy with the American Farm Bureau Federation, says the aid is necessary because of a challenging farm economy.
6: We've been working for some time, with the White House to help them understand the sense of urgency in farm country and where the farm economy is. So we were pleased that President Trump, in his request to Congress, included the farm aid. And yesterday, as part of the reconciliation package, we saw the House include $12 billion in farm aid. Again, much needed in farm country.
5: Newton says input costs continue to be highly volatile.
6: Everyone knows what happened to fertilizer and fuel prices when the Strait of Hormuz closed. And input costs are projected to be at another record high in 2027. So farmers have suffered losses year after year after year. Cumulative losses exceed the $12 billion that we saw in the House reconciliation package.
5: He says attention now turns to the Senate.
6: We've been in communications with the Senate. They know how important additional farm aid is. I believe Senator Bozeman and Senator Hoeven, their goal is to increase that number above the $12 billion that the House passed this week. We also have to work on a farm bill. We have to work on year-round E15, and we have to work on helping farmers deal with catastrophic natural disasters like the wildfires in California, the freeze in Florida.
5: Stay tuned to FB.org for more information. I'm Stephanie Hoff reporting.
0: U.S. farmers continue to grapple with elevated machinery costs despite recent changes in trade policy that have reduced tariffs on some imported equipment. Dealers and farm organizations say prices for tractors, combines, and replacement parts remain significantly above pre-pandemic levels. This due to higher manufacturing costs, supply chain disruptions, and greater labor expenses. The Association of Equipment Manufacturers has warned that continued trade uncertainty could further complicate pricing and investment decisions across the ag sector. Farm machinery sales have slowed in recent months as producers face declining crop prices and tighter operating margins. Several manufacturers report weaker demand for large equipment, particularly among grain producers. According to USDA forecasts, farm income is expected to decline from recent highs, causing many producers to postpone major capital purchases. Analysts say lower commodity prices, combined with expensive equipment and higher borrowing costs, are creating financial pressures that could influence machinery demand through the remainder of this year. Well, if you haven't already, you may want to take a glance in the fridge.
7: Midwest Poultry Services has issued a voluntary recall of nearly 1.6 million eggs distributed through Kroger and Brookshire's grocery stores following potential salmonella exposure. The affected inventory includes both standard white shell and brown cage-free eggs produced between June 6th and July 3rd, featuring expiration dates extending into mid-August. The recall impacts six states: Texas, Oklahoma, Arkansas, Louisiana, New Mexico, and Mississippi. Consumers can identify recalled products

0: checking for a code on their cartons reading P1950 or 0840962. So far, no illnesses related to the recalled eggs have been confirmed. I'm Tristan Ryans, TSN News.
1: Still to come, we have more ag news, a check of the weather, and the markets as the Lone Star Farm and Ranch Report continues. 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
1: Welcome back to the Lone Star Farm and Ranch Report. The USDA Rural Development Mission Area intends to move nearly 3,000 members of its workforce out of the Washington, D.C. area, according to a report from Meeting Place. The relocation aims to modernize operations, increase accountability, and ensure federal resources are positioned where they can deliver the greatest impact. Notice reports that employees throughout the department overwhelmingly did not plan to move to new offices around the country. Apparently, 80% say they would rather quit than move. This month, employee unions and nonprofits asked a federal judge to halt the USDA's plans, warning a reduction at this scale will hamper wildfire response, slow federal dollars from getting out the door, and damage research. Politico reports that USDA rejected the idea that the reorganization would be detrimental to research. With a federal ban on hemp with THC looming in November, there is a bill filed to save the multi-billion dollar consumable hemp industry. It's called the Lawful Hemp Protection Act. It would put an age limit of 21 for consumable hemp sales and set a maximum limit of 1% total THC, much higher than 0.3% here in Texas. It also mandates that consumable hemp products be grown, processed, and packaged in the U.S. of A.
6: Keeping natural products on the market and banning the synthetic chemical products. And that's better for public health and safety. And it's better for hemp farmers.
1: Texas cannabis attorney Susan Hayes saying if the bill passes, it would not prevent Texas from banning THC in 2027.
6: The bar bill explicitly allows states to enact more stringent regulations.
1: Lieutenant Governor Dan Patrick has long made banning hemp with THC a priority. The Farm Service Agency is associated with the Conservation Reserve Program. Yet another USDA entity is involved in technical assistance with enrolled acres.
7: The Farm Service Agency is known as the USDA office operating the Conservation Reserve Program. But as Farm Production and Conservation Undersecretary Richard Fordyce explains, technical assistance for implementing CRP practices come from another part of the FPAC mission area.
8: NRCS is doing the technical assistance part of it.
7: As in the Natural Resources Conservation Service, NRCS technical assistance ranges from establishing seeding mixture of various grasses and cover crops to design work.

0: for projects like riparian buffers. The undersecretary adds, in relation to this longtime FPAC partnership for the Conservation Reserve Program,
1: I think as CRP continues to evolve and we continue to offer additional programs related to CRP, and most of that evolution has happened on the continuous CRP side of the house, NRCS will continue to offer and support by doing the technical assistance.
0: I'm Rod Bain reporting for the U.S. Department of Agriculture in Washington, D.C.
2: USDA is making available $35 million for partnerships to respond to the threat that feral swine pose to agriculture, landscapes, as well as human and livestock health. Partners here in Texas and 13 other states can apply for eradication and control projects. The opportunity is part of a broader $105 million investment where the Natural Resources Conservation Service and Animal and Plant Health Inspection Service are working together to target feral swine. The National Beef Checkoff has been around a long time. Angie Horkin, marketing director for the Wisconsin Beef Council, says many folks may not realize the National Beef Checkoff just celebrated its 40th birthday.
3: 40 years ago, the National Beef Checkoff came into existence, passed on a nationwide referendum. So much has changed in 40 years, but really the main thing is our return on investment is great. We are the Beef It's What's for Dinner brand, one of the most widely recognized brands. Just because it's so long, it's so wonderful, it's a great tagline.
2: Not only does the checkoff work to boost consumer demand, but it also educates producers about what products consumers are looking for.
3: Yeah, exactly. We try to be a liaison at events to bridge that gap between producers and consumers. Talking to our producers, here's what we see through consumer research. Here's what they're looking for. And that has really changed over the last 40 years. A lot of our talking points, our messages, we're creating leaner product, which is what the consumer told us back in the late 80s, early 90s. But now we're promoting even a delicious product. What percentage of our beef cattle go into that prime or high choice category, quality grades? And that's what customers want. They want that really great tasting beef.
2: Again, that's Angie Horkin of the Wisconsin Beef Council. Still to come.
4: So where'd all the rain go? I'm Tom Hale. Weather's next.
2: As the Lone Star Farm and Ranch Report continues, this is TSN News.
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2: We are back with the weather on the Lone Star Farm and Ranch Report. 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
4: Thank you and good morning, everyone. For the last 2 weeks, we have dealt with a ridge of high pressure, which primarily was located across the Great Plains, North, South Dakota, Kansas, Colorado.

0: and with its clockwise winds, rain and storms were pushed across the state. At least it wasn't isolated and in a concentrated area like the Edwards Plateau on the 3rd of July. This was different. It was slow moving and sitting underneath a ridge. There were no real steering currents, and so that led to the flooding that we saw. As we came into this week, that drainage had moved its way off for the most part. Lakes came back to normal by Tuesday and Wednesday, but we then saw Bertha heading our way, a tropical storm. And Bertha, thank goodness, as it moved closer and closer, the upper air winds swinging around clockwise sheared the top of that tropical storm, not allowing it to continue to get vertical height. We did get some rain out of it, but not much. And now Bertha is in Mexico. And so it's moved its way out. That high pressure ridge has backed up, and it's backed up now centered pretty much over New Mexico, with the leading edge of it across North Texas. That sinking air from that high pressure ridge is going to go ahead and stop any of the showers that we could have heading into the weekend. Now, the humidity is there in two places. One, in the ground from all the rain that we had the previous week. And the second is moisture that's still lingering as Bertha moves off into Mexico. So if we were able to trigger showers, they'd still be cut off by the sinking and warming air of that ridge of high pressure over us. So this weekend, our temperatures are going to be in the 90s. And by the time we get into Sunday and Monday, that high pressure ridge aloft is going to move in right over North Texas. That's going to make everything hotter and drier, with really no chance of rain for the foreseeable future. So just because we won't have any rain or storms this coming week doesn't mean that we don't need to be vigilant. We're going to have to keep an eye on working outdoors, excessive sweating, which would lead to heat exhaustion. When you notice that they stop sweating, you need to take them to a hospital. That's the beginning of heat stroke. And I'm TSN meteorologist Tom Hale.
1: We have a check of the markets up next as the Lone Star Farm and Ranch Report continues. 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
1: It is market information on the Lone Star Farm and Ranch Report. Some light cash cattle trade has developed so far this week, where dressed cattle trade at mostly 365, southern live cattle trading at mostly 230. Box beef prices ended yesterday lower, choice down 63 cents, select down $1.82 on a movement of 124 loads. Base grade spot

Cotton bids in Texas from 41.1 to higher grades of 53.7 on about 1,140 bales. The Kotluk A index is 89.60, the AWP at 63.82. The livestock complex ended the day on a high note as traders poured support into the marketplace through the day's end. August live cattle finished at $225.40, up $2.20. October live cattle closed at $221.38, up $2.18. December live cattle closed at $220.68, up $1.88. August feeders closed at $343.78, up $2.60. September feeders finishing at $339.85, up $3.60. October feeders closing at $333.45, also up $3.60. August lean hogs closing at 102.15, up 70 cents. October lean hogs finished at 88.90, up 30 cents. Cotton futures posted strength across most months for Thursday. October cotton finishing at 79.84, down 3 points. December cotton, though, closing at 81.21, positive 10 points. March cotton closing at 82.83, up 38 points. Corn futures closed Thursday with contracts holding on to 2 to 3 cent gains in the front months. September corn closing at 4.64 even, up 2. December corn closing at 4.87.5, up 2.75. March corn closing at 5.03, up 2.75. The wheat complex faced pressure on Thursday. September Chicago wheat closing at 6.96.25, down 9.5. December Chicago wheat closed at 7.13.75, down 9. September Kansas City wheat closed at 7.59.75, down 3.75. December Kansas City wheat closed at 7.75.75, down 3.25. World shares are mixed. Brent oil shot up to its highest price since May as heavier fighting in the Middle East again threatens to slow the global flow of crude. Brent's oil price jumped as high as $102 per barrel during the day, trading near $100 early this morning. The S&P 500 sank 1.2%, the Dow Jones Industrial Average dropped 1%, and the NASDAQ Composite fell 2.2% to finish yesterday. With the Lone Star Farm and Ranch Report, I'm Kristen Yates, TSN News.

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4: Good morning, I'm Steve Randall. Our top story: Texans may have more housing choices and lower rents. Governor

0: Governor Greg Abbott announced today that more than $114 million in housing tax credits will help pay for the development or rehabilitation of 70 rental properties. Texas Department of Housing and Community Affairs Executive Director Bobby Wilkinson said the funds will enable developers to build or improve over 4,400 affordable housing rental units. Michael Gulnick, TSN News.
1: In other news, Governor Abbott has put the kibosh on a planned data center in East Texas. He's announced that Diode will not construct its proposed Henderson County facility near Cedar Creek Lake. Meanwhile, there's an eye-opening new crime report out this week.
2: The report shows that over the last 7 years, Austin saw the nation's highest increase in homicides. Bob Leonard, who heads the Combined Law Enforcement Associations of Texas, is not surprised. He says the city's leaders have defunded police.
3: This is the epitome of you reap what you sow.
2: Austin and Dallas were the only Texas cities to see a year-over-year increase in homicides. Every other large Texas city tracked in this report saw a decline. In San Antonio, Michael Board, TSN News.
1: The FBI is looking for any more possible victims of an accused con man in North Texas.
4: Richard R. Garcia of Arlington is charged with wire fraud and aggravated identity theft. Prosecutors say he targeted people connected to churches and religious groups. He's accused of making false promises about investment returns for church-flipping real estate projects and agreements to host Christian music concerts. They say he also convinced people to make donations to his ventures that he then used in his fraud schemes. They're trying to find any more possible victims of the operation, either in Texas or in other parts of the country. Those victims could be eligible for restitution. Stephen Pickering, TSN News.
1: Well, there may be hope for those who don't want to see a federal ban on hemp with THC set to go into effect in November. The bipartisan Lawful Hemp Protection Act seeks to overturn current federal legislation. The new bill would change the legal definition of hemp to a maximum of 1% THC, which is higher than 0.3% in Texas. It also adds an age limit of 21 for sales and prohibits synthetic cannabinoids.
5: It would tax hemp products and use that money for enforcement. And that's another area where the state of Texas has completely dropped the ball.
1: Texas cannabis attorney Susan Hayes says the federal law would not prevent Texas from passing its own total ban on THC. And Lieutenant Governor Dan Patrick has made no secret about his desire to ban the sale of all hemp products with THC coming up in 2027. This is TSN News.
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1: Consecutive night of attacks on target inside Iran. Air raid sirens sounded in Bahrain this morning amid reports Iran may have targeted a U.S. ally again. Meanwhile, new concerns are emerging about a potential U.S.-Saudi nuclear power deal. The agreement announced this week would help Saudi Arabia develop a civilian nuclear energy program, but it may already be in jeopardy. Turning to the Pacific Northwest, 11 people were rescued after a seaplane crashed in Shallow Bay, about 90 miles north of Seattle. All survived, though several were hurt, and one remains in critical condition. In Madison, Wisconsin, community members gathered yesterday to support one another at the scene where officials fatally shot Corey Ruiz during a scuffle the day before. And chalk one up for the robots. There's a study that finds Waymo's driverless taxis are...
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11: They got some evil intentions. We cannot let them have a nuclear weapon.

0: military pressure. Iran, though, has refused to capitulate despite the strikes. It rejected a U.S. ceasefire deal presented by Iraq. Iranian and Iraqi officials tell the New York Times.
1: At least 7 explosions heard near a military base in a northern city in Iraq, which is host to U.S. forces. Location in that nation's semi-autonomous Kurdish region. The new explosion started in the morning local time. The workaround from President Trump and his tariff team. Fox's Jared Halpern has more from the White House.
2: Imports from 60 countries will face anywhere from 10 to 12.5% tariffs in response to what the Trump administration says are human rights abuse and distortive trade practices. The new tariffs will replace a temporary worldwide 10% tariff expiring Friday. The administration has relied on different authorities to maintain a tariff regime after the U.S. Supreme Court struck down so-called reciprocal tariffs in February.
1: More than 1.6 million dozen shelled eggs have been voluntarily recalled over potential salmonella contamination. The FDA says the eggs were sold in Texas, Oklahoma, Arkansas, Louisiana, New Mexico, and Mississippi. 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
1: Immigration and how President Trump is dealing with the hot button issue on the minds of potential voters heading into the critical midterm elections in November. Fox's Gernal Scott has more on the numbers in the latest Fox News poll.
6: 42% of voters feel President Trump is doing a good job on immigration, slightly down from 43% a month ago. The preferred policy of 62% of respondents is to deport people charged with crimes. 31% say that every non-citizen should be deported. Just 7% say everyone should be allowed to stay in the country. Also, nearly 6 in 10 say they do not approve of the job ICE is doing around the country. Legislatively, which party would be better in handling immigration? 50% say Democrats, 49% say Republicans. Gernal Scott, Fox News.
1: A so-called do-over for a splashy event that was derailed in April by an attack from an armed man at the Washington Hilton.
7: Tonight's White House Correspondents' Dinner will be held at the Waldorf Astoria. President Trump is expected to attend and speak. Earlier this week, Secret Service Director Sean Curran spoke about the security environment. He said they've opened 10,000 investigations just this year involving threats to their protectees.
8: The numbers are numbers at this agency, and certainly I have never seen in my 24-year career. They're off the charts. The threat, you know, picture and environment is as large as I've ever seen it.
7: While most of the president's cabinet will attend tonight's dinner, the First Lady, Secretary of State Marco Rubio, and Vice President Vance will not due to prior commitments. Jessica Rosenthal, Fox News.
1: Some House Democrats traveled to Houston for an anti-ICE forum. It's in the city where an illegal immigrant was shot and killed by ICE while driving his work van after DHS says he used his vehicle as a weapon and refused commands to stop. His family says those claims are false. I'm CJ Papa, and this is Fox News.
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5: A presidential promise. Good morning, I'm Gordon Deal, along with Nicole Murray, on this Friday, July 24th. Glad you could be with us. Here's what we have for you this hour.
6: President Trump is pledging, quote, major military punishment for Iran after two Saudi tankers were attacked in the Red Sea.
5: The Trump administration has rolled out new tariffs for more than 60 trading partners, including the European Union and China.
6: Authorities in Madison, Wisconsin say a fatal shooting by police during an arrest will be investigated as a homicide.
5: And how soccer in the U.S. will be affected by having hosted the World Cup.
7: People say, when will soccer make it in America? Soccer has made it in America. The thing is, it's bifurcated. The audience is bifurcated across all of these different lanes, whereas, you know, football fans watch the NFL and college football, and baseball fans watch Major League Baseball and basketball, NBA, et cetera, et cetera. You know, this sport is enormous. Just people are watching it in different places.
5: Paul Tenorio at The Athletic on comparing the 2026 tournament to the World Cup hosted by the U.S. in 1994. Another round of strikes by the American military against Iran, now for a 13th consecutive night. Meanwhile, earlier yesterday, President Trump had promised major military punishment for Iran after Houthi militants attacked two oil tankers from Saudi Arabia in the Red Sea. The Houthis are a terrorist group backed by Iran, which is accusing the ships of violating a naval blockade it imposed on Saudi shipping. UN Secretary General Antonio Guterres of Portugal.
8: We see an alarming disregard for international law. Impunity is spreading. Violations are going unanswered. Each violation unanswered becomes the next violation's precedent. Trust is eroding, and negotiated settlements are becoming harder to reach and maintain.
5: Fears that another sea route could be blocked sent global oil prices surging around 6% yesterday. Separately, the New York Times is reporting that Iran yesterday rejected a ceasefire proposal from President Trump that was carried to Tehran by the Iraqi prime minister. Also Thursday, the House narrowly voted to end the war. The Republican-led Senate then struck down a similar measure. New tariffs are in place today from the Trump administration on goods from more than 80 countries, ranging from 10% to 12.5%. The duties were issued under Section 301 of the Trade Act of 1974, which allows the president to impose tariffs on foreign countries that engage in unreasonable or discriminatory trade practices. The administration has cited the failure of foreign countries to pass or enforce laws banning the importation of goods made by forced labor. The new duties announced by Trade Representative Jamison Greer yesterday replace President Trump's temporary 10% global tariff, which expired earlier today.
9: Instead of saying, if you don't eliminate forced labor, we just prohibit it. So if we find that a company or goods from Jordan are made with forced labor, we prohibit it. If there are goods that come in from China where there's forced labor, we prohibit those goods.
5: Greer was on CNN. Exempt will be goods covered by separate national security tariffs like steel, aluminum, automobiles, and parts, and certain food and agricultural imports, fertilizer, and energy products. Well, the Trump administration is moving full steam ahead on imposing tariffs as an economic cudgel around the world, even after losing several legal battles that have diminished its trade tool belt. It's a story by Jared Gans, staff writer at The Hill. Jared, explain.
10: One impetus for, I guess, the timing is some of these interim tariffs that he had put in. Remember back in February, the Supreme Court issued a ruling that struck down this really broad assertion of executive authority that the president tried to push for to allow him to really do a wide-ranging number of tariffs. There's a law that has allowed him for the past 150 days to have some tariffs in place as kind of a stopgap measure, but those are set to expire now. So now the president and his members of administration are signaling they are looking elsewhere to continue.
5: And this is

0: with revenue in mind, with equaling some playing field? What, remind us kind of the basics of this.
1: Right, so that's really been a big part of President Trump's pitch for a long time, going back to his first term, this idea of other countries taking advantage of the United States, engaging in unfair trade practices. This has, you know, really been one of the most consistent economic aspects of his policy and in his presidency, and he seems very determined to follow through on that.
0: Yet there have been legal losses, right? Explain those.
1: Right. So, the biggest one, of course, being the Supreme Court ruling earlier this year that struck down this really broad assertion of executive authority. But there have been a few other setbacks about the president's authority. Now, that has not completely stopped him from going forward. There's a number of laws that are still in place at the president's disposal to try to institute some tariffs, and we are seeing that presently with some of his recent tariff moves. So there's always seemingly something else for them to point to continue forward with the tariffs. But there have definitely been a number of legal setbacks on this.
0: We're speaking with Jared Ganz, staff writer at The Hill. The piece is called Trump Reignites Tariff War Despite Legal Losses and GOP Jitters. Have the tariffs achieved at least a little of what the president wanted, or is that hard to measure?
1: It's a bit hard to measure, and also I guess it depends on who you ask. A big part of this administration is regularly pointed to the revenue that has been brought in from these tariffs that the president has propped up as the countries are paying us back and making an even playing field. That said, there's the other side of the coin, which is signs of prices rising. That we've seen this historically in the past, and certainly right now, that when tariffs get instituted, countries respond, and we get this kind of trade war, and it contributes to sending prices up. And we're certainly seeing that separately with the situation with Iran and the Strait of Hormuz. But the tariffs are another aspect of this that is contributing to this upward push for the cost of living.
0: Yeah. Meanwhile, this is not very popular in public polling, is it?
1: No, it's not. We've seen this consistently, really, throughout the president's second term, that his tariff policies are really among the least popular aspects when, you ask respondents a whole list of issues about do you approve of the president on this or not. Tariffs generally are really near the bottom of the list, which really, I guess, shows just how committed the president is to this, of not really being deterred and stepping back on this in the face of poor polling numbers. But there are congressional Republicans who have expressed concerns that this could come back to bite the GOP in November if this is the double-down policy.
0: Thanks, Jared. Jared Ganz, staff writer at The Hill. If you've missed anything from today's show, all you have to do is stream or download the podcast if you've missed something. It's available every day on Apple, Google, Spotify, or wherever you get your podcasts. 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

0: 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Start your day with America's First News, This Morning with Gordon Deal.
1: Thanks for joining us on this Friday. The police chief in Madison, Wisconsin, says the fatal police shooting of a man during an arrest this week is being investigated as a homicide. Corey Ruiz, who was in his 30s, was killed Wednesday after authorities say he pulled out a knife during a struggle with four officers. At a news conference yesterday, things became heated as Madison Police Chief John Patterson was interrupted by two protesters for about 20 minutes.
2: The thinness of trust in the city right now did not start.
3: No, we can shut this down. You can stop talking because we don't want to hear anything you've been saying.
1: Police were initially dispatched to Madison's Marquette neighborhood for reports of someone stealing bicycles and checking vehicle doors. Public records show that Ruiz had 40 misdemeanor and felony convictions from 2009 to 2025. The crimes included robbery by force, strangulation, drug possession, vehicle theft, and battery of a public safety worker. Police, by the way, have not identified the veteran cop who pulled the trigger. This portion of the program is brought to you by Incogni. 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
4: And now, the three big things you need to know. Number one.
5: President Trump is promising major military punishment for Iran and its Houthi allies after attacks were launched at two Saudi oil tankers in the Red Sea. Trump also defended his administration's conflict with Tehran, saying U.S. casualties are not as bad as other prior conflicts.
6: One is too many, but it's 18, whereas in Vietnam we lost 200,000, we lost thousands and thousands. In Afghanistan, we lost thousands in every war, the Korean War, thousands, and these wars all lasted for years, and we want to get it over with.
5: Also, the House has voted to direct President Trump to end the war with Iran. Hours later, a similar effort failed to advance in the Senate.
4: Number two.

0: The Trump administration said it is imposing new tariffs of 10 and 12.5% on goods from 60 trading partners over allegations of lax enforcement of forced labor bans. Trade Representative Jamieson Greer on CNN.
1: We're the leaders on this issue, but if I'm shipping into a third country, even a place like Australia, where maybe they don't have a robust law like this, they might accept goods made with forced labor from, China or Malaysia or wherever. And then our goods exported from the U.S. have to compete with that.
0: The new levies went into effect this morning, the same time Trump's temporary 10% global tariff expired.
2: Number three.
0: The man who shot and killed a former speaker of the Minnesota House and her husband at their home last year has been sentenced to life in prison. The victim's mother, Linda Haluptizak, spoke to the media.
3: Said it's over, but it's never over. And, she was a force and her husband was a wonderful man. And the world is a poorer place without them both. So we will miss them forever.
0: Vance Belter pled guilty last month to fatally shooting Representative Melissa Hortman and her husband, Mark. Oil prices rose yesterday to their highest levels in nearly 2 months after the latest Iran war escalation. Tom Cloza, chief energy advisor at Gulf Oil, spoke with Gordon on the impact of Brent crude surpassing $100 a barrel.
4: It means a return to substantial energy inflation, particularly on the diesel side. That's where we could get to $200 a barrel and really infiltrate every nook and cranny of the economy.
0: Oil prices have fallen back this morning. Over a fifth of Americans have broken up with a partner due to their annoying sleep habits. The new research says snoring was the most common complaint, along with excessive tossing and turning and stealing the covers.
5: This is why you're breaking up. You have a lot of other issues that have not been dealt with.
0: I don't know, man. If I don't get my sleep, I get cranky, and that affects everything.
5: Uh-oh. 23 minutes now after the hour.
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0: Thanks for joining us. About 3 out of 4 Americans lack the wealth needed to prosper in today's economy, according to a new benchmark. Analysis from Vanessa Wong, personal finance reporter at MarketWatch. Vanessa, what is this essential wealth?
1: So essential wealth is a new concept developed by the Aspen Institute to identify a threshold where families have enough financial resources to weather an emergency, even big emergencies, support their families' immediate physical and mental health needs, as well as save for future opportunities such as education, home ownership, retirement savings. And what they found is, unfortunately, about 3 in 4 U.S. households fall short of having essential wealth basically at every age. So it's not just that young people don't have the levels of wealth they need. Even retirees end up at that later stage of life with less than adequate resources they need to really thrive financially.
0: Wow. So when we talk about later in life and retirees, does it matter whether or not, say, a couple, for example, is still paying a mortgage or rent?
1: Right. So basically, retirement boils down to how much you've saved up in assets versus your expenses. So obviously, if you've already paid off your mortgage, your monthly expenses would be lower, which means you wouldn't have to have as big of a nest egg to carry you through the next, like, say, 30 years of life. However, like, while you want a household at age 65 to have enough wealth to, you know, suffice the rest of their lives, make some space for uncertainty, right? Emergencies still come up when you're older. And Aspen estimates that you'd need a net worth about $775,000. A large percentage of older Americans still fall short. Only 29% meet their standard.
0: We're speaking with Vanessa Wong, personal finance reporter at MarketWatch. The story is called "Here's the Net Worth You Need to Start Getting Ahead in Your 20s, 30s, 40s, and Beyond." How about the younger set? What about those in their 20s?
1: Yeah, so I'll also just note before I get into those figures that I think it's important to note that these Aspen thresholds are fairly conservative. I don't find them to be thresholds for a very lavish lifestyle or anything. These are like the basic amounts of money you need to make it through life without, you know, having to have, you know, a lot of financial stress on your shoulders. So for folks in their 30s, and these are based on national median, so anyone listening who wants to narrow it down even further for themselves should think about the numbers in their specific area. But for folks in their 20s, having essential worth means having 6 weeks of pay in savings. So this would be your emergency reserve, plus an amount of net worth equal to 10% of the median home sales price in your area. So for, you know, a national median, that's about $40,000 in your 20s. In your 30s, it's the same emergency fund plus net worth equal to 30% of median home sales in your area. And again, nationally, that would be about $120,000. For folks in their 40s, then you start looking at it in a different way.
0: Thanks, Vanessa. Vanessa Wong, personal finance reporter at MarketWatch. 30 minutes now after the hour on This Morning, America's First News.

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13: Thanks for spending time with us. Welcome into Friday, July 24th. Gordon Deal with Nicole Murray. Some of our top stories and headlines. The U.S. attacked Iranian military sites for a 13th straight night. New tariffs in effect today for U.S. trading partners, replacing other duties. Trump now says to receive nuclear technology from the U.S., Saudi Arabia will have to normalize relations with Israel. An arrest that turned deadly in Madison, Wisconsin, is now being investigated as a homicide. A postal service worker north of Dallas died on his delivery route amid extreme heat. The NASDAQ off more than 2% yesterday, and why a car accident is going viral for good reasons. That story in about 20 minutes. 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This 2026 World Cup has presented an entirely different opportunity for soccer in America than it when it hosted the tournament in 1994. Here's Paul Tenorio, senior writer at The Athletic. Paul, how so?
14: Well, the last 30 years is how come. You know, the MLS has spent the last three decades building out infrastructure and permanence in this sporting landscape for soccer. So the soccer stadiums that dot the country that never

0: ever existed before. The training facilities, billions of dollars in real, actual permanence. And in addition to that, we've seen the sport grow in massive ways beyond what MLS has done in the backyard, right? The Premier League deal with NBC mainstreamed the sport in a different way than MLS had ever accomplished. Liga MX is still the most watched league in this country. Many of their games get more than 1 million viewers. The Champions League and what's happened on CBS, it's become kind of a social media sensation, is reaching younger generations. Any league you want, really, in the world, you can turn on your television via streaming now and watch on a Saturday morning. So none of those things existed in 1996 when Major League Soccer was launched as a result of the 94 World Cup. And that means that that foundation, everything that you've spent all of this time building up, has prepared the sport, or should have prepared the sport, for this moment to actually now level up in a real way, to say we have all of these resources here, we have a baked-in audience, where can we take it?
1: It may sound a little silly, but there's a role here for the FIFA video game here too, right?
0: Of course, the FIFA video game was a massive part of growing the game and teaching people about the teams and the leagues and the players that existed. You know, I'm someone that grew up playing it myself. You know, when I was playing soccer growing up, that's all we did amongst the team. And I think we should also recognize the 1999 Women's World Cup and what that did. Brandi Chastain's penalty kick at the Rose Bowl, sold out Rose Bowl, an enormous television audience. That completely changed an entire generation of soccer fans in this country. So there have been all of these different influences, and we could even go further and say, look at the pop culture crossover with Ted Lasso and Welcome to Wrexham that have reached and brought new fans into the game via television shows. So all of those things have influenced the sport's growth. You know, people say, when will soccer make it in America? Soccer has made it in America. The thing is, it's bifurcated. The audience is bifurcated across all of these different lanes. Whereas, you know, football fans watch the NFL and college football, and baseball fans watch Major League Baseball and basketball, NBA, et cetera, you know, this sport is enormous. Just people are watching it in different places, and we see how big that audience is during an event like the World Cup, when everyone watches the same thing, and suddenly you have 53 million people watching a World Cup final, the biggest audience in American sports history since, not counting a Super Bowl, since the 1994 Winter Olympics. And that shows where that growth is and where that audience is.
1: We're speaking with Paul Tenorio, senior writer at The Athletic. His piece is called "The 1994 World Cup Influenced a Generation of Americans. What will 2026's impact be? Will the U.S. in some way always be limited by the pay-to-play model that other countries don't have, that are more advanced in soccer than we are, Paul?"
0: Yeah, I think pay to play has certainly been a factor in limiting the entry points for people. And certainly when we think about, it's not just, you know, it's not just paying for clubs, right? It's not just paying the entry fees to clubs, it's travel. So I live in Chicago as an example, and actually by pure coincidence, one of my neighbors runs a club here in the Chicago area. And he was telling me that his top team at the U14 level, that they play in one league that exists. Well, there's three other leagues that exist, and the best teams in the nation in those three other leagues are all Chicago area teams. And yet those four teams that are within an hour's drive of each other never play each other. And his teams are going to Indiana and Wisconsin and Michigan to get games, all of which cost gas money and hotel money and all of these different things, when they could drive an hour and get better competition. And that is another example of the problem that's happened. Why is this existing? Well, everyone wants to be able to say, we have a premier club that we can charge X amount for. And so, since there can only be so many, these other leagues have popped up that create their own premier division and their own elite division. And it creates this economy for the club owners. But what it ends up doing is making costs go up through the roof, making it harder for people who don't have cars, who can't afford the hotels, who can't travel this way, to be playing the best possible competition. So these are the types of problems that need to be solved.
1: Thanks, Paul. Paul Tenorio, senior writer at The Athletic. Hey, the end of the week means a new video to check out on our social media feeds. Posting today, why is it so hard for me to just get a little peace and quiet at the office? You'll see why on Instagram, TikTok, Facebook, and X. Just do a search for "This Morning with Gordon Deal." 19 minutes now in front of the hour. Coming up next, an endurance professional from Poland.

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1: 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I've been surfing here since I was a kid. Now, seeing my grandson out on the water, it means everything to me. Watching him and taking in the blue waves, the sea breeze, the blurry horizon.
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0: Welcome into Friday. It's time now for the mic drop with this morning's Mike Gavin.
1: Good morning. Well, we have a couple pieces of overseas hijinks to talk about today, running both hot and cold. Let's start with a Japanese company responding to the country's increasingly hot summer temperatures by unveiling a new human refrigerator. The box is roughly the size of a standard Japanese vending machine and can fit one person inside at a time. The temperature inside the box is kept at 59 degrees, and once a person is inside, cold air is blasted at their head, neck, shoulders, and back. The box is being marketed by an industrial equipment supplier for use at business and other public spaces amid the summer heat. It's also being marketed for places where people work outside, such as construction sites. The human refrigerator currently retails for just over $9,300.
0: It does sound good. You're a construction guy,
1: yeah.
0: Right? Outside in this heat or something. Working on with hot tar, and you just get to open this refrigerator, step inside for a couple of minutes with that cold air blasting at you.
1: I agree with you, except as I'm reading this, I'm thinking about what happens then when you come out. Like, you're in there, I don't know how long you're allowed to be in there for, you know, you got to take turns with everybody in there for a couple minutes, and you come back outside, and now you have to deal with the super hot temperature outside. Like, it's almost jarring. You go from 59 degrees with the air blowing on you to then stepping out into 9,800 degree temperatures.
0: True.
1: I feel like it's almost worse in some ways.
0: That's an interesting point, because that can be, let's say, an extreme heat. Let's say it's 99 degrees outside.
1: Yeah.
0: This thing's 59.
1: Right.
0: That 40 degrees obviously can be quite a

0: shock. Good in one way, not in the other way.
1: Yeah.
0: I also find that sometimes in those extreme heat swings, I get headaches.
1: Right.
0: So I wonder if this could be a thing also.
1: Yeah. I don't know. It sounds good in theory, but I feel like in practice, it's not going to gotta have the effect that you hope that it will.
0: Are you saying standing there on the hot tar...
1: I'm not going to turn it down.
0: Paving a street. You're not going to go inside the human fridge.
1: But it's almost like you don't know what you're missing if you don't go in it in the first place. It's that kind of thing. Yeah.
0: I know what I'm doing.
1: Yeah.
0: I'm swapping out the water for a beer during my lunch break.
1: Oh, boy.
0: Uh-huh.
1: Doing exactly the opposite of what you're supposed to be doing.
0: Drinking on the job.
1: And to the opposite end of the temperature spectrum, no matter how hot a day you might be having, being buried in the snow for a few hours might not make things better. It will, however, get you a world record. A Polish endurance expert spent 2 hours, 12 minutes, and 12 seconds completely buried in snow to break a Guinness World Record. The 41-year-old man earned the title for the longest time spent in direct full-body contact with snow when he attempted the stunt in February. Now this, as you might imagine, isn't the first rodeo for this guy when it comes to freezing for world record glory. He previously broke the record for the longest duration full-body contact with ice at just over 5 hours.
0: He's fully buried in snow?
1: Yes.
0: For 2 hours and 12 minutes?
1: Yeah. Yeah. And I guess I'm seeing here full contact, which means I guess he's not wearing clothes. He's not wearing like jacket.
0: He's in his skivvies.
1: Yeah. Yeah. Yikes.
0: Holy cow.
1: apparently harder in the snow than in the ice, because you get 5 hours in the ice, but 2 hours in the snow.
0: Oh,
1: just piled on top of him. The picture looks like it's crazy.
0: Thank you, Mike. 13 minutes now in front of the hour. 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

0: advancing the conversation, identifying trends, and informing the world. This is America's First News, This Morning with Gordon Deal.
1: Thanks for being with us. Shoppers have gone viral in recent years after revealing the unexpected and eye-popping import fees they were charged on international purchases because of tariffs. Now, some may be able to get that money back. According to UPS, Customs and Border Protection has begun accepting refund requests through a phased rollout for certain 2025 tariffs that were later invalidated by the Supreme Court. The refunds only apply to certain tariffs charged on or after January 30th of this year. For eligible phase one shipments, customers generally do not need to do anything. UPS says it's already submitted refund requests to CBP on customers' behalf. 8 minutes now in front of the hour on This Morning. Once again, here's Nicole Murray.
0: And now, the three big things you need to know. Number one.
2: President Trump says the U.S. will hold Iran responsible for future attacks by Houthi militants after the group fired on two Saudi tankers in the Red Sea, sending oil prices skyrocketing. Indiana Senator Jim Banks on Fox News supporting the attack on Tehran.
3: This is the only thing the Iranians understand, and that's the full force of the American military. They have to feel the pain.
2: Plus, the House has voted to halt President Trump's war in Iran. A similar measure failed to pass in the Senate hours later.
0: Number two.
2: Officials say a police officer's shooting of a man in Madison, Wisconsin is being investigated as a homicide as protests have erupted over the incident. Police Chief John Patterson.
4: What I can promise you is that this department will cooperate fully with DCI and we will not hide from any aspect of this investigation.
2: Patterson added that the shooting victim, identified as Corey Ruiz, who is in his 30s, pulled out a knife as police attempted to arrest him.
0: Number three.
2: Two people have been killed after torrential rains caused flash floods in West Virginia that swamped homes and businesses and washed out bridges. Governor Patrick Morrisey on Fox News.
5: By all accounts, the water levels in these areas really went up at some of the highest levels ever recorded.
2: Morrisey added that more than 100 water rescues have been completed. Bertha has weakened to a tropical depression after moving inland near the border of Texas and Louisiana. Weather officials say heavy rains are expected to continue along the Texas Gulf and South Texas. President Trump had governors and electricity companies join a voluntary pledge to shield U.S. consumers from higher utility bills from data centers amid the artificial intelligence boom.
6: Your community and your state's going to become rich, and there's very little disruption. And again, if you don't take all that money, somebody else is going to take it. You might as well do it yourselves.
2: The president first announced the pledge in March. A German Society of Ophthalmology study shows that women cry on average up to 64 times a year. On the other hand, men cry up to 17 times.
1: All right, so for women, that's more than once a week.
2: Yeah, I would say so.
1: Yeah?
2: Well, because it's like you cry. Like for me personally, I'll cry if I'm angry. I'll cry if I'm upset. Okay. Sometimes I cry if I'm happy or if I'm like really moved. Okay. Like it's not just one emotion attached to it.
1: What if you want something?
7: I want that.
1: Does that work?
2: I'd like to think I don't sound like that in my 30s. No? Are you telling me?
1: I'm just asking.
2: I don't think I've ever seen you cry now that I think about it.
1: What? Men cry, according to your calculations, once every 3 weeks.
2: I haven't seen it in all the time I've worked here.
1: No. Probably won't. 6 minutes now in front of the hour.
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0: Glad you're with us. Traffic accidents often include angry voices, right? But one recent collision in Brazil took a totally different turn. In a tiny town in southeast Brazil, a driver rear-ended another vehicle on a downtown street, creating what could have been a tense and emotional confrontation. Instead, SunnySkies.com says a simple act of compassion transformed the moment. Security camera footage captured the aftermath as the driver stepped out of their vehicles. One of them became visibly overwhelmed. Rather than responding with anger or finger-pointing, the other driver gave him a hug. The two stood together for quite a few moments, sharing what appeared to be a heartfelt exchange before continuing to deal with the accident. The video has amassed more than 200,000 views on a local social media page. That'll do it for this hour. For Nicole Murray and Mike Gavin, I'm Gordon Deal. Thanks for listening to This Morning, America's First News.
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4: Not enough pain. I'm Chris Foster, Fox News. There have been 13 straight nights of airstrikes in Iran, and President Trump says he might order a major attack, telling Axios Iran has not received enough pain yet.
5: He is seriously considering restarting major combat operations in Iran, including strikes that would be bigger than the ones carried out in Operation Epic Fury. He says, I am considering a massive attack, bigger than ever before. I am close to making a decision. We are all set for it. Iran, though, has refused to capitulate despite the strikes. It rejected a U.S. ceasefire deal presented by Iraq. Iranian and Iraqi officials tell the New York Times. The sticking point was reportedly over the Strait of Hormuz. Tehran's not interested in a temporary deal that leaves that issue unresolved.
4: It's Fox's Madeline Rivera. As it wasn't

0: Freud on the topic in 2024. When asked which party would handle immigration better right now, Democrats now have a 1-point lead over Republicans, 50-49%.
1: Republicans had an 8-point lead over Democrats on immigration in the Fox News polling in April. President Trump's replacing tariffs that expired today with new ones, 10-12.5% on imports from 60 countries accused of inadequately enforcing bans on goods produced by forced labor. America's listening to Fox News.
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1: They'll try again tonight. The White House Correspondents Association dinner in D.C. cut short when an armed man got to the hotel in April.
5: The Secret Service has investigated roughly 10,000 threat cases so far this year alone. That's a 40% increase compared to this time last year. And keep in mind, the Secret Service is gearing up for Friday's rescheduled White House Correspondents dinner. Nearly 3 months ago, the original dinner was cut short because a gunman targeted the event in an alleged attempt to assassinate President Trump and his top advisors at the Washington Hilton. Enhanced security measures will be in place for the second dinner, which will be held at Washington's Waldorf Astoria. There's also going to be airport-style screening for everyone attending Friday's dinner.
1: Fox's Christina Coleman. The Trump administration is trying to keep utility costs down as data centers go up around the country. Fox's Jared Halpern at the White House.
6: President Trump says massive data centers are key to America winning the AI race.
7: It's hard to believe, but you need double the electricity that we have right now, maybe even more than that, to really fulfill what you want to do. We're leading China by a lot.
6: The Trump administration announced nearly 24 governors are joining a White House ratepayer protection pledge to ensure consumers are not impacted by higher utility bills.
7: We're insisting that AI data centers and big tech companies pay their own way.
6: But not all lawmakers are convinced. New York's governor, Democrat Kathy Hochul, signed a temporary data center moratorium. At the White House, Jared Halpern, Fox News.
1: Witnesses say a man yelled, "Allahu Akbar, God is the greatest," before stabbing two people near Central Park in New York City. The victims, an Asian man and a Jewish man wearing a yarmulke, are hospitalized in stable condition. Police found and arrested Raul Morales about an hour after the stabbings. Commissioner Jessica Tisch says the initial investigation suggests that mental health may have been a factor, but the detectives are working to determine a possible motive. I'm Chris Foster. This is Fox News.
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12: New day, new tariffs. Good morning, I'm Gordon Deal, along with Nicole Murray. on this Friday, July 24th. Glad you could be with us. Here's what's up this hour.
13: The Trump administration.

0: Administration has introduced new tariffs for more than 80 countries, replacing other duties that expired earlier today.
1: President Trump now says to receive nuclear technology from the U.S., Saudi Arabia will have to normalize relations with Israel.
0: Congress again failed to limit President Trump's war powers. Plus, the U.S. struck Iran for a 13th straight night.
1: An inside Taco Bell's effort to contain cyclospora, including cutting off a supplier of lettuce.
2: You know, this is something that happens time to time. There's a recall of a product and that's destined for restaurants, and franchisees have to figure out how to deal with it. And, you know, it seemed that Taco Bell, which uses a lot of lettuce on its items, was able to find new supply. I mean, that's also the big thing, right?
1: Thanks, Heather. Heather Hatton at the Wall Street Journal, inside the Taco Bell war room. Just as a 10% global tariff expired this morning, new ones are in effect. They range from 10% to 12.5% and are being levied on more than 60 economies, including China and the European Union. The duties were issued under Section 301 of the Trade Act of 1974, which allows the president to impose tariffs on foreign countries that engage in unreasonable or discriminatory trade practices. The administration has cited the failure of foreign countries to pass or enforce laws banning the importation of goods made by forced labor. The new duties were announced by Trade Representative Jamison Greer yesterday.
3: We're the leaders on this issue, but if I'm shipping into a third country, you know, even a place like Australia, where maybe they don't have a robust law like this, you know, they might accept goods made with forced labor from, you know, China or Malaysia or wherever, and then our goods exported from the U.S. have to compete with that.
1: He was on CNN. Goods that are exempted include those covered by separate national security tariffs like steel, aluminum, automobiles and parts, and certain food and agricultural imports, plus fertilizers and oil and gas. Another round of strikes by the American military against Iran, now for a 13th consecutive night. Meanwhile, earlier yesterday, President Trump had promised major military punishment for Iran after Houthi militants attacked two oil tankers from Saudi Arabia in the Red Sea. The Houthis are a terrorist group in Yemen backed by Iran. It accuses the ships of violating a naval blockade imposed on Saudi shipping. Trump yesterday on the recent loss of service members killed in action.
4: One is too many, but it's 18, whereas in Vietnam we lost 200,000. We lost thousands and thousands. In Afghanistan we lost thousands in every war. The Korean War, thousands. And these wars all lasted for years. And we want to get it over with.
1: One U.S. warship, the destroyer USS Gonzalez, is reportedly in the Red Sea, but there's no indication that it will engage the Houthis directly or help defend Saudi ships. Fears that another sea route could be blocked send global oil prices surging by more than 6% yesterday to around $100 a barrel. That has now backed off to about $99 a barrel this morning. Senate Republicans have defeated a motion to advance a war powers resolution that would direct President Trump to withdraw U.S. troops from hostilities against Iran. The Senate vote came shortly after four House Republicans voted with Democrats to pass a war powers resolution in the lower chamber to halt U.S. military action in Iran. Analysis from Ramsey Touchberry, congressional reporter at the Washington Examiner. Ramsey, recap what happened.
5: So essentially we had efforts by both chambers to limit the president's war powers here as it relates to Iran. Next week, we're coming up on the five-month mark. Obviously, this is something that Republicans are really concerned now will bleed into the midterms. And so we had these latest votes first in the House, where it actually was able to pass in the GOP-led chamber. There were several GOP defections, I believe four of them. And so that gave them the numbers with Democrats with those slim margins in order to pass it. Now, the Senate voted probably about an hour or so after them. And, you know, it was a sort of a split screen moment to see whether the Senate was going to follow suit. Senate obviously controlled by Republicans as well. And a big person to watch was Senator Bill Cassidy, who had told me going into it the day before that he was still undecided. He ultimately told us that he would be voting no. He expressed sort of skepticism that it was going to make a huge difference of him by voting yes, and basically saying, you know, these troops need to be withdrawn immediately. He seemed concerned about, you know, the ability to quickly withdraw from this conflict, just given the depth that we're in with this war right now. And so ultimately it failed. There were also several

0: absences. So at the end of the day, you know, Democrats were not able to have enough Republicans who sided with them to pass it. But this was a measure they passed in the past earlier this summer. But this go around, they just didn't have the votes for it.
1: It does seem to get closer each time, I feel like, the effort to curb the president's war powers.
0: Yeah, it's been a little bit of a roller coaster over the past, you know, several weeks and months. When they advanced it initially earlier this summer, I believe it was last month, after that first vote passed and they advanced it over here in the Senate, you know, the president came up here and essentially gave an earful to some of the GOP detractors, including Cassidy, in a closed door meeting. And after that, we actually saw Cassidy and Senator Rand Paul flip their votes and vote against proceeding with the bill in a subsequent follow-up vote. So that one had failed then after advancing. So you see kind of how quickly things can change up here once, you know, the White House gets involved and they start lobbying folks. And, you know, again, here in this go around, they're just, you know, there were several absences from folks who normally support this, like Lisa Murkowski and Rand Paul. So that could have changed the numbers a little bit. Susan Collins ended up being the only Republican who sided with Democrats to limit Trump's war powers, which, you know, she's been consistent in voting to do so all along.
1: Yeah, we're speaking with Ramsey Touchberry, congressional reporter at The Washington Examiner. We're looking at the latest attempt on Thursday to curtail Trump's war powers with votes on Capitol Hill in both the House and the Senate. What were to happen, or what would happen if this were to pass, Ramsey?
0: Yeah, ultimately, the president could just veto it. And, you know, Congress obviously does not have the supermajorities needed to override a veto. When both chambers passed this earlier this year, you know, it was a different style of resolution. So it was technically a non-binding. So, you know, procedurally, it was basically symbolic. There's been different versions that lawmakers have offered up of these resolutions, and you know, not to get too into the weeds of it, but you know, you have some that are symbolic and some that are more binding. But in essence, they are just simply not the votes up here to, you know, full stop, prevent him from continuing this war. And so, you know, the president obviously is continuing. And like I mentioned earlier, it's something that I think Republicans, when this first started, didn't fathom still being here, getting this close to the midterm elections. It's really, really starting to worry them back home as they face some tough re-election fights. You know, obviously, gas prices are still high. Other market factors are being affected by this, and it's getting to be crunch time for them on the campaign trail.
1: Touch on that a little more then, as we are, what, fewer than 4 months away from the November midterms. Does this continue to be top of mind here for those up for re-election and voters? Like, how does it match up?
0: Yeah, you look, gas prices are some of the biggest economic indicators that Americans see every single day. The House actually just left for their August recess, so they won't be back until early August. When they're on these long recesses like this, in an election year like this, it's a big time for them to go home and campaign and hear from constituents. And no doubt will they be hearing about the effects that people are feeling on the ground from this.
1: Thanks, Ramsey. Ramsey Touchberry, congressional reporter at The Washington Examiner. 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
1: Glad you're with us. The police chief in Madison, Wisconsin says the fatal police shooting of a man during an arrest this week is being investigated as a homicide. Corey Ruiz, who's in his 30s, was killed Wednesday after authorities say he pulled out a knife during a struggle with four officers. A news conference yesterday became heated as Madison Police Chief John Patterson was interrupted by two protesters for about 20 minutes.
2: What I can promise you is that this department will cooperate fully with DCI and we will not hide from any aspect of this investigation.
1: Police were initially dispatched to Madison's Marquette neighborhood for reports of someone stealing bicycles and checking vehicle doors. Public records show that Ruiz had 40 misdemeanor and felony convictions from 2009 to 2025. The crimes included robbery by force, strangulation, drug possession, vehicle theft, and battery of a public safety worker. Police have not identified the veteran cop who pulled the trigger. 20 minutes now after the hour. On This Morning, America's First News, here's Nicole Murray.
3: And now, the three big things you need to know. Number one.
4: The U.S. will impose tariffs ranging from 10 to 12.5% on its major trading partners as part of a new set of duties that the Trump administration says are designed to combat forced labor. Trade Representative Jamison Greer on CNN.
5: Instead of saying, if you don't eliminate forced labor, we just prohibit it. So if we find that a company or goods from Jordan are made with forced labor, we prohibit it. There are goods that come in from China where there's forced labor. We prohibit those goods.
4: The new levies went into effect this morning, the same time Trump's temporary 10% global tariff expired.
3: Number two.
4: President Trump is promising major military punishment for Iran and its Houthi allies after attacks were launched at two Saudi oil tankers in the Red Sea, UN Secretary General Antonio Guterres.
6: We see an alarming disregard for international law. Impunity is spreading. Violations are going unanswered. Each violation unanswered becomes the next violation's precedent. Trust is eroding, and negotiated settlements are becoming harder to reach and maintain.
4: Congress again failed to pass a war powers resolution yesterday.
3: Number three.
4: The man who shot and killed a former speaker of the Minnesota House and her husband at their home last year has been sentenced to life in prison. The victim's father, Harold Haluptizak, spoke out.
7: We've been contacted by thousands of people, and it's just special. They were loved that much.

0: love them too so much. We miss them.
1: Vance Belter pled guilty last month to fatally shooting Representative Melissa Hortman and her husband, Mark. President Trump says Saudi Arabia would need to normalize relations with Israel to receive the U.S. nuclear technology it has been pursuing, White House Press Secretary Caroline Levitt.
2: The president has spoken directly with the Saudis about this in numerous conversations in the past, and the administration will continue to engage in those conversations.
1: The development threatens an agreement signed earlier this week. Federal health officials are investigating a new cyclospora outbreak that has sickened at least 72 people. The FDA said it has not yet identified the source, and it has launched a traceback investigation. Experts say that people with grandma hobbies have better mental health because these activities typically reduce stress and lower anxiety. This can include knitting, gardening, baking, and birdwatching.
3: Yeah, it keeps the brain sharp, too.
1: I could see you being like a baker, right? I know you enjoy cooking. Are you a baker?
3: I'm not a baker. No, not yet. Still learning. Still a rookie.
1: Can't say I've really dabbled in the grandma hobbies yet.
3: No.
1: I'm not ready to admit it yet.
3: My mother knits.
1: Okay.
3: Yeah, my mother-in-law, I like bird watches. We got a feeder now. So
1: okay.
3: There's some of that going on. 23 minutes after the hour.
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0: Fudge with us. Taco Bell executives convened late-night meetings and set up a war room to manage the chain's response to a cyclospora outbreak linked to shredded lettuce. It's an exclusive story from Heather Haddon, restaurant reporter at the Wall Street Journal. Heather, take us through the effort by Taco Bell.
1: Yeah, so it was really all-encompassing, which you would think if a restaurant chain is suddenly going to face a food safety crisis. It's all hands on deck, right? Beginning last week when federal health authorities notified

0: Taco Bell, that they lettuce served in their restaurants appeared to be linked to these cyclospora cases. Yeah, Tuesday evening, all these executives gathered and made a call that they were going to remove the potentially affected lettuce in some of these restaurants in the, you know, the hotspots areas that we've all been hearing about, Michigan, Ohio, et cetera. But then later that night, they said, let's go further and let's remove, potentially remove this tainted product or just the product in general from Taylor Farms and all of its restaurants, which is a huge undertaking, right? So it involves stopping supply trucks. It involves disposing a product. I mean, it's just, it's a big lift, and it was, you know, they wanted to do it quickly. And so they got it done in 72 hours by, yeah, working with their franchisees, which tend to be, you know, bigger, more sophisticated franchisees, and getting this done.
1: One of the phrases that stood out to me in your story was stop the trucks. What went down there?
0: Yeah, in terms of supply trucks moving out to restaurants, you know, if they were en route, you know, just turn around. We're not going to accept that product. So, you know, this is something that happens time to time. There's a recall of a product and that's destined for restaurants, and franchisees have to figure out how to deal with it. And, you know, it seemed that Taco Bell, which uses a lot of lettuce on its items, was able to find new supply. I mean, that's also the big thing, right? Just, it's not just stopping what's in route, but it's how to get new lettuce. And it seems they were able to do that quite quickly.
1: We're speaking with Heather Haddon, restaurant reporter at the Wall Street Journal. She's got an exclusive story called Inside Taco Bell's Rush to Contain Cyclospora. So speaking of lettuce, has blame shifted at all to Taylor Farms here, one of the suppliers?
0: Yeah, online blame, which if you can count that as the court of opinion, has shifted more towards Taylor Farms and away from Taco Bell. I think there has been some pretty good communication around that. And, you know, there's still a lot of negative chatter around Taco Bell, but I think it is turning for them. And they are trying to, you know, speak to their fans in the ways that they do, which is kind of cheeky. You know, many Taco Bell fans are young, but it seems to be helping. And they've recently put out, you know, some new deals to try to help. So they are in full offense mode to try to bring customers back and prove that what they're serving in their restaurant is safe to eat.
1: Yeah. Along those lines, this is the number four fast food joint by sales. So what about rebuilding that reputation?
0: Yeah, I mean, Taco Bell has encountered this before. They've had food safety issues before that have taken, you know, taken time, but have they've moved back into that, you know, primo position. And I think all the analysts are saying they think Taco Bell can be rebuilt faster this time. So it can be hopefully, you know, back in months to having some of these standout same store sales figures. I mean, they are just really a unique position in this industry. And, you know, it's going to take some time, but so far a lot of the analysts are confident that they can get back.
1: Thanks, Heather. Heather Haddon, restaurant reporter at the Wall Street Journal. 30 minutes now after the hour on This Morning, America's First News.

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11: Thanks for spending time with us. Welcome into Friday, July 24th. Gordon Deal with Nicole Murray. Some of our top stories and headlines, more attacks on Iran overnight. New tariffs in effect today for U.S. trading partners replacing other duties. Trump now says to receive nuclear technology from the U.S., Saudi Arabia will have to normalize relations with Israel. An arrest that turned deadly in Madison, Wisconsin, is now being investigated as a homicide. A float plane made an emergency landing near Susha Island in Washington State, then caught fire. All 11 people on board escaped. And a child reunited with a missing stuffed animal that had a ferry adventure in British Columbia. That story in about 20 minutes. This portion of the program is brought to you by Incogni. They can't scam you or spam you if they can't find you. 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Houthi attacks on oil tankers in the Red Sea. Iran's attacks in the Strait of Hormuz. Ukrainian attacks on Russian refineries. All of it adds up to further spikes in gasoline prices for drivers. Oil hit $100 a barrel yesterday, but has fallen slightly today. The average nationwide price for gas is $4.10 per gallon this morning. Here's Tom Kloza, chief energy advisor at Gulf Oil. Tom, how is the oil industry processing these newest developments?
12: I think they're processing it predictably, which is to say that we've gone above $100 for Brent crude. And the product numbers are really spectacular. The price of diesel is about $178 a barrel right now, and gasoline is in the $150 neighborhood. So everybody gets, concentrates on the crude oil price, but the refined products prices for transportation fuels are really in a parabolic move.
11: And this all means what, say, for the consumer?
12: It means

0: return to substantial energy inflation, particularly on the diesel side. That's where we could get to $200 a barrel and really infiltrate every nook and cranny of the economy. The country moves things around the lower 48 by diesel, whether it's in trucks or whether it's in vessels. And it looks as though it may actually assault the all-time highs that were reached in the early months of the Ukraine war.
1: Man. All right. So that could create a reinflation or a reignite inflation?
0: Oh, yeah. Inflation has been reignited in the last 10 days. I think we had a CPI number a while ago that looked like there was some light at the end of the tunnel, but that light has been squished. We'll probably go above major league batting average records for gasoline prices. We're, about 409, and it looks like we're going to be able to get to sort of Honus Wagner and Tris Speaker numbers around 420 plus. So you're going to start hearing some complaints about it. It's probably not likely to really impact behavior, because if you have a vacation schedule, you're going to take the vacation in the next 6 weeks, but it's going to be painful.
1: Yeah. We're speaking with Tom Klose, Chief Energy Advisor at Gulf Oil. In terms of the geopolitics here, why isn't it as simple as, why doesn't just Saudi Arabia punch back at the Houthi rebels in Yemen instead of just standing there getting kicked in the shins?
0: You know, the Houthis were always the dog that didn't bark, and now they're howling. And the problem is that the Saudis used a pipeline to move about 5 million barrels a day from the Persian Gulf to the Red Sea. And that was a nice outlet to have. Now that's been threatened. And there's a port. You know, keep this name in mind. If you hear attacks on Yanbu, Yanbu is kind of like the Grand Central Station of departures for crude oil and refined products in the Red Sea. If that gets attacked, and it could actually get wiped out, all you got to do is knock out the docks, we could really have an apocalyptic move in oil, because you're already losing the oil that was going through the Persian Gulf through the Strait of Hormuz. Now, if you lose the Red Sea batch, you know, you're talking about 5 to 9 million barrels a day of more losses.
1: Mm. And an apocalyptic move would mean what? What does that look like?
0: You know, an apocalyptic move is probably $5 for gasoline and, $6 or $7 for diesel and, very high jet fuel costs. Jet fuel was the one that went a little bit ballistic in the beginning, but it's the easiest product there is to sort of ramp up production. The one thing we're lacking, and you really wonder if misery loves company, if we'll see this, is a hurricane in the Gulf of Mexico. If that happens, you're really talking about, incredible, incredible moves up in price, because the Gulf of Mexico, it's not a choke point, but it's a source for a lot of gasoline and diesel for about 40 countries.
1: I mean, the oil industry wants what first and foremost? Ease up in the Red Sea, then deal with Strait of Hormuz? I don't even know where to begin.
0: Yeah, I mean, right now it doesn't look like the Strait of Hormuz can possibly get to normal through the rest of the year. But we learned in the summer that it didn't need to return to normal as long as you were moving about 60 or 70% of the vessels through. The market would adjust to that. But now this really complicates things.
1: Thanks, Tom. Tom Klose, Chief Energy Advisor at Gulf Oil. 19 minutes in front of the hour. On This Morning, America's First News. Coming up next, tough decision about where to go on November 14th.
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0: Thanks for spending time with us. Welcome into Friday. It is time now for the Mic Drop with this morning's Mike Gavin.
1: Good morning. Well, we know one of the realities of being a professional athlete is that your personal life often gets put off until the off season, and that includes weddings. Even so, the Minnesota Twins have found themselves in an unusual situation with four players all getting married on the same day. Twins teammates Brooks Lee, Luke Kuechel, Ryan Kreidel, and Cole Sands are all getting married on November 14th. MLB's social media account posted about the coincidence with the caption, "Poor wedding planning." Commenters had some thoughts. Some railed against the poor planning insinuation, pointing out that this is a built-in excuse for men to miss 3 out of 4 weddings, though choosing which one to go to might be tough. Others wondered how this could have happened, assuming that the future wives of these players would have talked to each other about this possibility. Some blasted the four baseball players for having their weddings on a Saturday right in the middle of college football season.
0: How so if you're somebody like a Byron Buxton, right?
1: Yeah.
0: How do you decide where to go?
1: Yeah, that's
0: you have four weddings. Yeah. Now you have to play favorites.
1: Yeah, that was another thing that commenter said. Like, you almost create some tension within the
0: sure.
1: team where you don't need to have it, where the players that are not involved in this now have to choose which one to go to.
0: Man, if like you're an outfielder, do you go like the outfielder's wedding or right. your pitching staff sticks together or
1: yeah.
0: whatever?
1: Oh, I mean, do they bid? Weird. You know, do they sort of up the ante these four weddings? Like, you know, look, we're gonna pay for your hotel room,
0: yeah, yeah.
1: or we're gonna have a second cocktail hour. You know, we try to draw people in.
0: That's a tough one.
1: Yeah.
0: And I am puzzled by the fiancés / future wives here about
1: yeah.
0: the lack of coordination, apparently.
1: Yeah, that's the amazing part, is that somehow that never got communicated.
0: Unless they're kind of getting married like in the wives' hometowns or something,
1: right,
0: like
1: yeah.
0: that, if they're not from this area,
1: yeah.
0: the Minnesota area.
1: Do not know how this happens. And stop me, Gordon, if you've heard this one before. We humans fart a lot. This comes to us via recently posted scientific research. Researchers use a combination of smartphone apps and smart underwear to track how much gas we're passing every day. And it turns out to be quite a bit. The study showed that on average, people fart 5 times a day. The median was lower at

0: 3.8 per day, meaning that a subset of very gassy people are driving up the average. The vast majority recorded between 2 and 7 farts a day. Men, it will not shock you, recorded more than women, 5.2 versus 4.8 a day. Younger people, 14 to 26, pass gas the least, with 26 to 45-year-olds farting the most. Researchers also found when farts happen during the day, they gradually increase during the day until a peak in the evening after dinner. There are some small spikes between 6 and 8 a.m. after lunch, 2 to 4 p.m., and that last big one after dinner, 8 to 10 p.m.
1: Wow. Last big run of farts, a last big fart.
0: Yeah.
1: Period.
0: just one to end the day. Hey, time to go to bed. Let's just let it loose.
1: Beer. Does it for me. That's I got problems. If I'm having a beer, just one.
0: Yeah.
1: All of a sudden, like, you can't be in the same room with me. I don't know what happens.
0: That is interesting.
1: Beer.
0: And glad to know this, and glad that usually when you and I drink together, you're not drinking beer.
1: Not drinking beer. Yeah,
0: almost never. And I'm very happy to hear that.
1: One of the reasons why.
0: It's good to know.
1: Thank you, Mike. 13 minutes in front of the hour.
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1: Glad you're with us. Shoppers have gone viral recently after revealing the unexpected and eye-popping import fees they were charged on international purchases because of tariffs. Now, some may be able to get that money back. According to UPS, Customs and Border Protection has begun accepting refund requests through a phased rollout for certain 2025 tariffs. For eligible Phase 1 shipments, customers generally don't need to do anything

0: UPS says it's already submitted refund requests to CBP on customers' behalf and will issue refunds once it receives the funds. 8 minutes now in front of the hour on this morning. Once again, here's Nicole Murray.
1: And now, the three big things you need to know. Number one.
2: The Trump administration said it is imposing new tariffs of 10 and 12.5% on goods from 60 trading partners over allegations of lax enforcement of forced labor bans. Trade Representative Jamieson Greer on CNN.
3: That's not fair to our workers. It's not fair to our unions. And that's why we've had Democrats and Republicans for many years call for enforcement action on this very issue.
2: The new levies went into effect this morning, the same time Trump's temporary 10% global tariff expired.
1: Number two.
2: Officials say a police officer's shooting of a man in Madison, Wisconsin is being investigated as a homicide as protests have erupted over the incident. Police Chief John Patterson was interrupted at a news conference.
4: The thinness of trust in the city right now did not start.
5: No, we can shut this down. You can stop talking because we don't want to hear anything you've been saying.
2: Patterson added that the shooting victim, identified as Corey Ruiz, who was in his 30s, pulled out a knife as police attempted to arrest him.
1: Number three.
2: Two people have been killed after torrential rains caused flash floods in West Virginia that swamped homes and businesses and washed out bridges. Governor Patrick Morrisey on Fox News.
6: They think that there was one stretch where it was 4.5 inches of rain over a 37-minute period.
7: Wow.
6: And as many people who know the terrain of West Virginia can appreciate, there's really no place for that water to go. So Mother Nature did some real damage to our state.
2: Morrisey added that more than 100 water rescues have been completed. Bertha has weakened to a tropical depression after moving inland near the border of Texas and Louisiana. Weather officials say heavy rains are expected to continue along the Texas Gulf and South Texas. Oil prices rose yesterday to their highest levels in nearly 2 months after the latest Iran war escalation. Tom Cloza, chief energy advisor at Gulf Oil, spoke with Gordon about how rising costs will affect summer travel.
8: It's probably not likely to really impact behavior because if you have a vacation scheduled, you're going to take the vacation in the next 6 weeks, but it's going to be painful.
2: Oil prices have fallen back this morning. The New York Post reports that professional attire is getting lax. Businessmen, executives, and those in finance are reportedly ditching slacks for leisurely shorts to beat the heat.
0: Prove it. I haven't seen anybody wearing shorts. Executives?
2: Yeah.
0: They're CEO? Talking about,
2: yeah. They're
0: no.
2: You don't believe it?
0: Nope.
2: You don't think the New York Post is accurately reporting here?
0: Nope.
2: Why not?
0: Show me. I want to see a CEO step out in shorts.
2: All right.
0: That's what I want to see.
9: I'll find a picture.
0: All right. 6 minutes now in front of the hour.
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1: 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In 96, I made some of the tastiest s'mores. And in 09, it was me, your backyard fire pit, that accidentally started a wildfire when a summer breeze carried one of my embers into some dry brush.
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Thanks for being with us. A pink stuffed donkey found on a British Columbia ferry is back with its five-year-old owner after taking an adventure chronicled on social media. UPI says BC Ferries posted photos of the toy to social media after it was found aboard the Salish Raven ferry following a trip between Victoria and Pender Island. The donkey, dubbed Churro the Burro by followers, was taken on an adventure that BC Ferries shared on its social media channels. Photos showed Churro exploring the Salish Raven's bridge, engine room, gift store, ice cream shop. The post made their way to the news media and came to the attention of Abigail Broadrip, who had not realized that her son, Alfie, had lost his donkey until seeing an article about Churro. She told CTV News that the toy, formerly known simply as Donkey, will be keeping its new moniker of Churro the Burro. That'll do it for this hour. For Nicole Murray and Mike Gavin, I'm Gordon Deal. Thanks for listening to This Morning, America's First News.

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2: Not enough pain. I'm Chris Foster, Fox News. There have been 13 straight nights of airstrikes in Iran, and President Trump says he might order a major attack, telling Axios Iran has not received enough pain yet.
3: He is seriously considering restarting major combat operations in Iran, including strikes that would be bigger than the ones carried out in Operation Epic Fury. He says, I am considering a massive attack, bigger than ever before. I am close to making a decision. We are all set for it. Iran, though, has refused to capitulate despite the strikes. It rejected a U.S. ceasefire deal presented by Iraq. Iranian and Iraqi officials tell the New York Times. The sticking point was reportedly over the Strait of Hormuz. Tehran's not interested in a temporary deal that leaves that issue unresolved.
2: It's Fox's Madeline Rivera. As it was in 2024, immigration is shaping up to be a polarizing topic for voters in the midterm elections. Fox's Bill Malugin has more.
4: Now that the border is quiet, the conversation has shifted to what should be done about the millions of illegal immigrants already here. And some Democrats want immigration enforcement ended entirely. More migrant crime is back in the headlines. A Salvadoran illegal immigrant is now charged with felony hit and run, causing serious injury or death after police say he killed three people in a crash in North Carolina on Saturday, then tried to flee the scene. But new Fox News polling reveals Democrats are gaining serious ground on immigration after getting destroyed on the

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3: Well, Democrats coming together tomorrow in Maine for their convention. Democrat Troy Jackson could be the choice of the 601 delegates to replace Graham Plattner, who won the Senate primary but dropped out over sexual assault allegations, which he has denied. Jackson, a former state Senate president, ran for governor of the primary in June, won the unofficial support of delegates during last weekend's delegate selection meetings. The workaround from President Trump and his tariff team. Fox's Jared Halpert at the White House.
4: Imports from 60 countries will face anywhere from 10 to 12.5% tariffs in response to what the Trump administration says are human rights abuse and distortive trade practices. The new tariffs will replace a temporary worldwide 10% tariff expiring Friday. The administration has relied on different authorities to maintain a tariff regime after the U.S. Supreme Court struck down so-called reciprocal tariffs in February. President Trump is now using what's called Section 301 of the Trade Act of 1974 that allows the president to impose import taxes and other sanctions against countries determined to have engaged in unjustifiable, unreasonable, or discriminatory trade practices. At the White House, Jared Halpern, Fox News.
3: Top brass at the Democratic National Committee meet today to consider their early primary calendar in the run-up to the 2028 presidential election. South Carolina and Nevada are said to be the leading contenders as Democrats want to diversify the voters who choose the nominee in the early states. Hurricane Fausto, a Category 2 storm in the Pacific, that from the National Hurricane Center, which says it's expected to approach the Hawaiian Islands next week. It's about 1,600 miles east of Hilo on the Big Island. Max sustained winds are around 100 miles per hour. And more than 1.6 million dozen shell eggs sold in Texas, Oklahoma, Arkansas, Louisiana, New Mexico, and Mississippi voluntarily recalled over potential salmonella contamination. I'm CJ Papa, and this is Fox News.
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0: Rhino today.
1: Oh, his job is so hard. And why don't you guys ever talk about the Democrats? What the Democrats? Are you kidding me?
0: Oh, hello, by the way. I'm Glenn. It's Friday. But that's not going to stop anything because I'm already on a roller coaster from hell. And then Mom Donnie. You know what? I know this is radio, but I put a chalkboard together because if you happen to be watching, I just want to show you how simple the math is. Mom Donnie just tweeted out yesterday, if you have a second home in New York City worth more than $5 million, check your mailbox when you're back in the five boroughs because you've got mail. He's taxing them because the best city in the world deserves the best parks, libraries, and schools in the world. And that's only possible when we all pay our fair share. Okay. I'm going to show him how mathematics works. Socialist math, it's not real. I'll show you how real math works and the exact consequences of how this happens. How he's going to gut his city. And we'll all be watching it from a great distance. And so will many of the people who own homes currently in Manhattan. They will find another place to live and they will be watching it happen to the bus driver and the construction worker and everybody else, and there's nothing we can do because a lot of those people voted for Mondami. All right, let me tell you about Z Factor. An alarm clock shouldn't be the worst enemy you face all day, but when you've spent all night, you know, tossing and turning, it just very well may be the worst thing you face. 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All right, let me show you how the Mamdani cascade happens, okay? You start with the one man and the one letter. And that letter comes out because Mamdani sent it out because we need libraries. Who's reading books? Anyway, so he sends out all the letters to anybody who owns a property. Let's just take a really rich fat cat, you know, somebody that we can all hate, right? The guy who owns an apartment on Central Park South. That apartment is worth $28 million. He lives now in Palm Beach. Now, under the new schedule, he owes 1.3% per year. That's $364,000. He'll never miss it. Well, that's on top of the property tax he already pays every year forever. And he sleeps there about 20 nights a year, you know, for fall board meetings. Maybe he goes up for Christmas time, whatever. That works out. Now, believe me, people like this do the math in their head and they don't need a calculator. They can do it quickly. That works out just an increase to $18,000 a night. Now, there's some really sweet apartments in New York, but there are, you know, there's the Four Seasons. You can stay at the top of the top in the Four Seasons and you ain't paying $18,000 a night. Or maybe you are, but you'll pay it. It's the Four Seasons. So what does this guy do? He's like $18,000 a night extra. I don't have to pay any fees or anything else if I'm just going to a hotel, if I even want to come back here. So he calls his broker in the morning and he isn't alone. Across 11,000 addresses, some fraction of that runs the same mathematics through their head and reaches the same exact conclusion. This isn't worth it for me. So the listings rise in the segment above $5 million. Okay, so now what's the next step? Well, now you have to find a buyer. And the buyer is...

0: of entertainment, enlightenment, and empowerment. This is the Glenn Beck Program.
1: Glenn Beck is on!
2: Hello, America. Oh, I'm going to take on the big fat bolus.

running the arithmetic too. He runs it forward. A permanent annual charge attached to an asset gets subtracted from what that asset is worth. That's not my ideology. That's how income producing or cost carrying assets get priced. Okay. So you take the recurring 1.3% and you capitalize it and you knock something off the top in the order of about 1/5 of the value of the thing being taxed. Okay. You following? Because what we're doing on the chalkboard, it just says, think it through. Tax the rich. $28 million on an apartment in Central Park. Add $364,000 on top of the tax he already pays. He thinks it through. $18,000 per night. He sells. So do others. The buyer then thinks it through. He adds the $364,000, the $18,000 per night. He offers 1/5 less. And you know what? The buyer looks at, or the buyer looks at, the seller looks at that and says, normally, let me think about it. No, now he says, oh, geez, if I think about it another night, it's going to cost me $18,000 plus everything else I'm already paying on this stupid place. I don't need the night to think it over. Sold. That closing now becomes a comp. A comp becomes an appraisal. The appraisal becomes the number the bank uses on the next building, including for owners the tax never touched. This is where it gets interesting, Mom Donnie, because now let's think it through. We already just, we had the buyer, the rich guy. He's like, I'm out. So he sells it. The buyer comes in. He's smart. He takes a fifth off of the price. That now becomes a comp because that's the way the bank works. Now let's take it to the developer. You know, the guy who has already gone to the bank to be able to get money to be able to build another giant apartment building. Now, there's a site in Long Island City, a hole already dug. The pro forma works because the top four floors will sell at a premium that carry the below market units and the affordable set asides underneath them. Just the top four floors get repriced. Well, when you reprice the top four floors, now the pro forma doesn't clear. Now the bank is like, yeah, I can't loan you that money. So the construction lender looks at the appraisal, looks at the declines, and is like, yeah, I'm not going to fund this anymore. So the project stops. So now in the city, there's a giant unfinished hole. Now let's count who's standing in that hole. The excavation crew, the concrete super, the iron workers, the crane operator, the electricians, the sheet metal, the plumber, the elevator mechanics, the fireproofers, the glazers, several hundred trade jobs across 3 years. And in trades, the pension is credited by the hour. So a man who doesn't work doesn't accrue a pension. He doesn't just lose the paycheck. He loses the year. Now, let's look at who is going to buy those. All of the affordable units in that building, you know, the ones set aside. These were set aside for people making $60,000. Those apartments do not become more expensive. Those apartments become non-existent. So the supply doesn't get built. So the shortage widens and the rent goes up. The policy sold to lower rents removed housing from the pipeline because of the little letter that he's so proud he sent out today. Back to the broker. A $28 million sale generates roughly $1 million. Million and a half in commission split between two firms and their agents. Now behind that agent, there's an assistant. There's a photographer. There's the stager. There's the closing attorney, the title company, the moving crew, the guys who refinish the floors between the owners. Volume in that segment falls because nobody's buying. Each of those people get a thinner year. Now, here's the part City Hall doesn't put into their press release or their tweet. That sale would have also generated something on the order of $2 million in a one-time mansion and transfer tax at the closing table. Money the city and state collect only when the transaction happens. You slow the transactions and you lose that money. The new recurring tax eats a piece of the existing

listing transactional tasks on its way in. So let's say the apartment finally sells at a discount to a family that will live in it full time. Good outcome by the city's own logic. They're here full time. Yeah, but watch the ledger, because the pied-à-terre revenue from that unit now is zero. Wait a minute, you were using that tax to build libraries so kids could do what all kids love to do today, go and read a book. So you lose that tax because they're now living in it full time. You have the assessed value, which is lower, so the ordinary property tax on it falls as well. The city taxed a unit straight out of its own tax base and calls it a win. This is socialism. And by the way, none of this is a projection. We ran this experiment 35 years ago. 1990, Congress put a 10% luxury tax on boats over $100,000, along with planes and furs and jewelry. The rich will finally pay their fair share. Mm-hmm. The Joint Committee on Taxation projected $31 million just in the first year. Yeah, well, when the GAO went back and counted, the boat portion had produced $7.3 million. Viking Yachts in New Jersey employed 1,400 people. Within 8 months, 81% of them lost their job. By the time the tax was repealed, Viking was down 68 employees. Egg Harbor Yacht, one of the oldest yards in South Jersey, went bankrupt, and 250 people were out. The Congressional Joint Economic Committee counted 7,600 jobs gone in boating, 1,470 in aircraft, and 330 in jewelry manufacturing. Why? Because the wealthy didn't go without boats. They bought them in Italy, and they bought them in the Bahamas. You see, the men who build boats in New Jersey, they went without jobs. The rich didn't go without boats. Congress finally repealed this in 1993, 2.5 years. That's how long it took Washington to learn what a laminator in New Gretna, you know, could have told them at the hearing that they never, ever held. Now, come back to New York. Collections come in under projection. They always do. 11,000 owners, a 30-day appeal window, and a tax appeals office that just added 11 positions to handle it. Expect a backlog. Expect settlements below assessment. Expect conversions to primary residence, LLC restructurings, and a constitutional challenge that ties up a slice of the money for 2 years. Meanwhile, the gap is unchanged. It was $5.4 billion. The best case covered 9% of it. But the best case is not what arrives. So the next envelope gets addressed. 9.5% across the board. That letter goes to the two-family house in Bay Ridge where the owner rents the top floor to make his own mortgage. Or to the brownstone a family bought in 1971 is never borrowed against it. Or to the retired school teacher in Riverdale, the co-op living on a fixed pension, you know, whose maintenance goes up because the building's tax bill just went up. And in the rent-stabilized buildings, the owner can't raise the rent to cover it. So the Rent Guidelines Board sets that number, not him. So the money comes out of, you know, the only item he controls. And that's the boiler's not going to get replaced this year. Then the roof waits. Then the building itself starts to wait. New York has watched the end of this movie already, and it wasn't long ago. In 1975, buildings were being abandoned in the city at the rate of over 3,000 units a month. 40,000 units a year. City Hall's working theory was that landlords are going to pay. They're going to pay their fair share. They're withholding. They're milking the buildings on their way out. That's what's happening. So in 1976, the city shortened the tax delinquency clock from 3 years to one to catch them at it. Well, their theory, surprise, surprise, was wrong. Most of the owners weren't hoarding. They were broke. So the city said, fine, we'll just take the buildings. By 1981, it held nearly 112,000 units, making the Department of Housing Preservation and Development the second largest landlord in the five boroughs. Seven census tracts in the Bronx lost more than 97% of their buildings to fire and abandonment.
On one block of West 140th Street,

0: Street landlords walked away from 22 of 36 buildings. So the city sets out to punish the landlord, and it becomes the landlord. And you know what kind of landlord the city is? One that sucks more than the one they were saying sucks so much. This story has happened over and over again. When will people understand socialist math doesn't work? The only one it actually hurts is the worker, the one they say they're for. They are not. They are not for the worker. All you have to do is simple mathematics. More in a minute. Let me tell you about our sponsor this half hour. Our sponsor is the International Fellowship of Christians and Jews. The word compassion can sound kind of passive. People sometimes feel, you know, the way they feel about thoughts and prayers. I've got compassion, thoughts and prayers, whatever. But like thoughts and prayers, compassion does mean something. It includes action. It's the feeding of the person who is hungry. It's the helping out the elderly person who still feels alone. It's the work of the International Fellowship of Christians and Jews, and they provide food for the hungry and care for the elderly and help children and stand with some of Israel's most vulnerable people at a time of very real threats. I'm just going to say it. Some of the biggest of which are now starting to come from New York City. The IFCJ gives ordinary people a way to make sure those families don't become another distant story and then disappear. Your prayers and your donations tell them they haven't been forgotten. People of faith are still paying attention, still standing with them, and still willing to act. Compassion isn't just what you feel when you hear bad news. It's what you choose to do next. And that's where each of us come in. Join the International Fellowship of Christians and Jews in praying for peace in Jerusalem and for the soldiers and for the families and the civilians on all sides. 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

0: Ricky, do we happen to have the audio I played yesterday from John Stewart? Because I said yesterday, I got nothing out of that. And I went back and I watched the whole video yesterday. I'm like, oh, no, I got a lot out of that. And then we have the other video where he's just saying, this is yesterday's video. Go ahead and play yesterday's video first.
1: If someone says we're going to abolish all prisons and borders, like I do go, I don't think that's a good idea. Like it feels like order and security is also a progressive value. Why shouldn't people in neighborhoods with less resources have the same safety and security that neighborhoods with lots of resources? So are there tenets of those that are kind of following in the wake of Zoran Mamdani's success that you're not comfortable with or that give you pause?
2: If you have more than one socialist in a room and there isn't disagreement, then you don't have more than one socialist in a room.
1: But you're comfortable with those kinds of discussions.
2: Well, I'm comfortable with disagreement. And I'm comfortable with disagreement that doesn't end the conversation.
0: Notice John Stewart didn't get his answered question. His answer to his question. There's no answer there. There's no answer there. That's not the question I asked you, Mr. Mamdani. Now, play the latest cut that we brought in for today, because I've got a lot to say about Mamdani. More
2: if
0: than
2: you
0: just,
2: go back
0: let's
2: to
0: do the
2: some
0: math.
2: Of the Democrats that we most admire, FDR, LaGuardia, you will see a lot of democratic socialist principles in their vision. Mm-hmm. And if you think about a lot of what we've come to accept as just the facts of life across our country, a lot of it is also still driven by democratic socialist principles. Now, if today you and I were to introduce the idea of a building that lends out books for free, we would be slandered in the same way that so many new ideas are slandered today. And yet that's the library. And the same thing with the fire department, the same thing with public schools. And it's to say that a lot of politics has been a debate about who deserves what. And I would prefer a politics that debates how we can deliver that to everyone.
0: Except for the rich, or perhaps the Jew. I'm sorry. He wants to stop having the conversation of who gets

0: what, and yet he gleefully sends out a note. By the way, if you're rich, look in your mailbox, because I just said you've got mail. Really? Really? And libraries are socialist. Now, I heard this earlier from another Democratic socialist saying it, I think, on CNN, that firemen are socialist. No, no, they're really not. 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

0: It's amazing. Just got this notification. The Swedes have just sent out a notification and issued a statement that John Thune has just been nominated for a Nobel Prize. And I think he's... Why is Ricky shaking her head on that? I don't... You've heard of the Nobel Prize, right?
1: I love a pun as much as anyone, Glenn. And a dad joke, for that matter.
0: I am making a Nobel Prize for him. I'm going to so make one for him. All right. Let's see. Okay, so there's three things. There's three topics that I've got. I just have to get it off my chest because they're so simple to set straight. And they're all about Mom Donnie today. First one is, hey, the Glee, he sent this letter out. This is not about building libraries. This is about punishing people in a class. Hey, if you own a building or you own an apartment or a house worth more than $5 million, you've got mail. I can only think of swear words, and I'm sorry. He's not a good guy. This is about punishing people. It's not about helping people. It's about punishing people. And then he's a liar on top of it. So I just played the audio of him on socialism that, fire departments, that's a socialist idea. Oh, no, it's not. And John Stewart, you're pathetic.

sick. You're pathetic. You allow him to explain socialism to America, and then he actually comes out and says, yeah, well, you know, building a building and lending out books for free, if we just suggested that today, we'd be slandered. And yet that's the library. Okay. Same thing with public schools and roads and everything else. And Stuart's not, yeah. Nobody at the table asks the only question that matters. Who owns the steel mill? You know, socialism is not a mood. It's not kindness with a budget line. It's a specific claim about who owns the means of production, the factories, the land, the housing, the capital. The definition isn't mine. It belongs to the Democratic Socialists of America, who have just defined it. And the mayor knows it. Because when Stuart made a joke about nationalizing industry, the mayor joked right back that he'd come and seize the means of production of Stuart's podcast. You can't even make a joke out of a definition you don't know. So let me take you to the fire department. Is the fire department a sign of socialism? Well, let me take you back in the century before Christ. I'm pretty sure socialism, Karl Marx was still a little boy in the century before Christ. The richest man in Rome was Marcus Crassus. Rome was wood, packed tight, burning constantly, and there was no fire department. So Crassus built one because he was the richest guy there. 500 men, he trained them fast, first on the scene, and when they arrive, they did nothing. Because Crassus was also, like his name, Crassus. He's a bad guy, okay? So he would go, the fire department would show up, and he would show up, and they'd say to the owner of the burning building, hey, we'll buy this. It's not for sale. I'm trying to put it out. Okay, well, come back. We'll come back in another 5 minutes as it's burning down, but the price will be lower. And so people, the longer they hesitated, the lower the price became. And so people were just like, okay, all right, fine, I'll sell it to you. He'd make the same offer to the neighbors whose houses weren't on fire yet. Then his men would put it all out and he'd rent you back your own house. That's a criminal. That's a bad guy. Okay. This is why he owned the largest part of Rome, for a long time, because he would do this. That's the free market being applied to a burning building in the most corrupt way. It's also why nobody has tried it again. So let me take you to the year 6. Jesus was 6 years old now, and the fire tore through the city again in Rome. Caesar Augustus was there, and he went to the watchmen of the city, 7,000 men in 7 what were called cohorts, each cohort responsible for 2 districts. The first permanent public fire brigade in the history of the world was formed. He was the emperor. He ruled by slaves. He ruled by force, calling himself the first citizen, quietly burying the republic. You know, whatever he was, and he was not a good guy. He wasn't a socialist. He beat Karl Marx to the fire department by 18 centuries. Check your stopwatch. All right. Now let me take you to December 7th, 1736, Philadelphia, Benjamin Franklin. He's 30 years old. He gets a couple dozen men to sign articles of agreement. Every man brings 6 leather buckets and 2 linen bags. They meet monthly. And when a member misses a meeting, he pays a fine, and the fines bought fire engines. That was the Union Fire Company. It's the first volunteer fire company in America. We still have volunteer fire departments. Why? Because of Benjamin Franklin, not Karl Marx. The government had nothing to do with it. Not a program. It was neighbors, and nobody was compelled to do it. 5 years before that, Franklin did the same thing with books. 50 men put up 40 shillings apiece and 10 shillings a year, and that was the Library Company of Philadelphia. By the way, you know whose books are in the Library of Congress until they burned it down? Thomas Jefferson. That's who started the Library of Congress. Okay. Okay.
The American

American answer to all of these things has always been share the problem in association, not theft. De Tocqueville came here in 1831. He couldn't stop writing about it. Where a Frenchman would petition the ministry and the Englishman would find a lord, the American would find nine other Americans and start doing something to change the world. Then April 9th, 1833, Peterborough, New Hampshire, town meeting, Unitarian minister, I think his name was Abbott, Abel Abbott, and he rises up and proposes that a portion of the state literary fund be spent on books. A library free to everyone living in the town. The town votes yes. They buy 100 books and set them in Smith and Thompson's general store. It was right next to the post office. That's the first free tax-supported public library in the nation, 15 years before Marx and Engels published the Communist Manifesto. Where did the money come from? The state literary fund. How was that paid for? By capital stock tax on banks. The first free public library in the world was paid for out of the profits of capitalism, voted by the very people who'd be taxed in a room where they could look each other in the eye and, say, I'm not going to do this anymore. You know, if they didn't like how it turned out, it was revocable. Then Andrew Carnegie, Steele, you know, the robber baron, most successful capitalist of his age. He spent his foundation on $56 million putting up 2,509 library buildings, 1,689 of them in the United States, nearly half of all of the libraries in America by the time the last grant was made. And he attached one condition. The town had to own the site, and the community had to pledge, by resolution of its council, an annual tax levy equal to 10% of his gift to keep the doors open. Free books. Free building on condition that a free people would vote every year to maintain them. I mean, where do you get this socialist idea? Where do you get it? You think there's nobody that's willing to stand up and be Andrew Carnegie anymore? Of course there's an Andrew Carnegie. Andrew Carnegies are everywhere. You think that the people won't work together? Of course they will. You're forcing them in socialism. You're forcing them. And by the way, the library is not socialist unless you own the means of all of the production. You own the bricklaying company. You own the bricklaying, the brick making company. You own the steel mill. You own all of that. That's socialism. That's communism. Oh, gosh, I can't. By the way, let me give you one more. You want to know where the fire department sits in the theory of capitalism? Look in the founding document of capitalism, The Wealth of Nations, written in 1776, Book 2, Chapter 2. Adam Smith is arguing for banking regulation. He knows the objection is coming that it restrains liberty. So he answers it in a single line. The obligation to build party walls to keep fire from spreading is a violation of natural liberty of exactly the same kind. So he's saying us building walls and stopping fires from spreading in our own towns is proof that we need to do this with capitalism. Fire safety was Smith's proof. The father of free markets reached for the firewall between your house and your neighbors as the plain, obvious, nobody argues with this example in order to justify something harder. That's how uncontroversial it already was in 1776. So the fire department is not socialism. It's literally in the book of capitalism. So either the mayor doesn't know the definition of the word he uses to describe himself, which would be disqualifying all by itself, or he knows exactly what it means, and he reaches for the library on purpose. The podcast joke settles it. He knows. He knows. His organization's platform, abolishing prisons, abolishing borders, getting rid of the Senate, non-citizen votes, all of that. A program that explicitly calls for the

0: end of capitalism and explicitly in their own platform voted 2 weeks ago an end to the U.S. Constitution. Stewart raises the prisons and borders piece.
1: Oh, don't you think? I mean, I disagree with a lot of stuff. That's kind of baddie, don't you think?
0: And then they get into it. Well, I like disagreement. That's it. That the mayor is comfortable with disagreement. That's not the answer. That's not even an answer. That is a man declining to name which parts he would veto. You don't lead with the library because the library is the argument. You lead with the library because the library is the door. Americans have called things socialism that weren't. Social Security drew that label in 1935. So did rural electrification. So did Medicare. All of it is furniture in the American life now. And nobody is proposing to haul all of it out. Let's get rid of the libraries. Haul it out to the curb. The point here is when you call everything socialism, you spend the word out. It's like calling everything a racist. You burn it down to nothing. And then the man who belongs to an organization that has written down that it wants to end capitalism walks onto a comedy podcast and no alarm bell rings. In fact, AOC came out. Do we have this audio? AOC came out and she said, you know, it's really kind of funny. I mean, this alarm, you shouldn't freak out about the word socialism. There shouldn't be any alarm bell. There should be every alarm bell. Every alarm bell. And they all know it. But they're doing exactly what they did when they said they weren't socialists. Remember? Oh, we're not socialists. We're Democrats. We're progressives. We're not socialists. Look at what you're saying. We're socialists. Now they're saying socialists. 51% are self-identified communists. But they're saying socialism, that's not a big deal. We're just definitely not communist, even though 51% of the board of DSA is communist. You can just keep playing this game if you want, but it's really time to spit yourself out of the system because we know exactly who they are. And if you don't by now, quite honestly, you might have a mental disorder. And I mean that sincerely. You might have a mental disorder. All right, back in just a second. All right, a responsible self-defense plan should not leave you with only two choices. Do nothing or immediately use lethal force. In a dangerous moment, you need room for judgment. 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

0: Hey, this weekend we've got episode 16 of The American Story that is coming out. Sorry, it's episode 15. It is a great story about John Brown. If you don't know who John Brown is, you might think you even know. You've never heard who John Brown really is until you hear episode 15, available everywhere. Here's a clip from it.
1: November 7th, 1837, around 3 o'clock in the morning, a steamboat delivers yet another replacement printing press. Lovejoy is at the warehouse to receive it, but like clockwork, a pro-slavery mob quickly arrives and surrounds the warehouse. One man climbs a ladder and tries to set the roof on fire. Lovejoy rushes out of the warehouse with a gun and fires up at the man. As soon as he does, multiple gunshots crack through the cold night air. When the smoke clears, 34-year-old Elijah Lovejoy lies dead on the ground, shot 5 times by the mob.
0: Now, you go into Harper's Ferry and John Brown and his radical crusade, a guy who tried to convince everybody he was a good guy, who I think America's really first terrorist. You have to hear this. The American Story, episode 15. It's available everywhere you get your podcast. It comes out tomorrow. You don't want to miss it. The American Story, episode 15. Klembeck is
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6: Another tack on tariffs. I'm Chris Foster, Fox News. New tariffs are in effect, replacing others expiring today, covering more than 99% of U.S. imports, the White House says.
7: Imports from 60 countries will face anywhere from 10 to 12.5% tariffs in response to what the Trump administration says are human rights abuse and distortive trade practices. The administration has relied on different authorities to maintain a tariff regime after the U.S. Supreme Court struck down so-called reciprocal tariffs in February.
6: Fox's Jared Halpern. There have been more airstrikes in Iran, and President Trump says he's considering something bigger because Iran has not received enough pain yet.
8: Those attacks by U.S. forces over military targets in Iran began at about 2 a.m. local time. The strikes lasted for more than 2 hours. This was the 13th night in a row that the U.S. targeted military targets inside of Iran. It comes as President Trump is warning of something possibly much bigger on the horizon, telling Axios there could be a massive attack on Iran, that the president is close to a decision, but a decision has not been made yet. One thing the president has been firm on over and over again, the fact that he says Iran will never have a nuclear weapon.
6: Fox's Steve Harrigan. A redo of the White House Correspondents Association dinners tonight at the Waldorf Astoria Hotel in D.C. instead of the Washington Hilton.
9: The event tonight is going to have some new security measures after a gunman stormed the ballroom during April's dinner in an attempt to take the president's life. Some of those new measures include mandatory guest registration for everyone attending. It will pre-vet everyone in that room who will have to show a QR code to get in. There will also be only one entrance.
6: Fox is Jackie Heinrich. Colt Gray pleads guilty to all charges, including murder for a 2024 shooting at his high school in Georgia. Four people died. He and his father are expected to be sentenced next week. The father convicted of murder and manslaughter for buying the rifle, knowing about his son's mental health problems. America's listening to Fox News.

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2: Ukraine's President Zelensky will be back in D.C. next Tuesday, a White House official says, to meet with President Trump and ask for more continued support in the fight against Russia. Zelensky met yesterday with Trump ally and sometime advisor Laura Loomer.
3: It was a dramatic turnaround on the war that could have political reverberations back in Washington. Loomer spent years minimizing Russia's invasion of Ukraine and amplifying Russian propaganda to her nearly 2 million followers. This week, she had a change of heart. She posted, "I often said I don't care. Looking back, that wasn't very nice of me to say. We need to have moral clarity." Trump gave his stamp of approval on social media. "Very good," he wrote on Thursday evening. Zelensky's office posting, "It is really important that Laura Loomer is in Ukraine and sees things with her own eyes as they are." In London, Greg Palgott, Fox News.
2: Weeks after a Los Angeles warehouse fire, people who live nearby say the city's not doing enough to clean up the mess left behind.
4: People in the Boyle Heights neighborhood of Los Angeles say the removal of more than 85 million pounds of rotting food from the Lineage Logistics cold storage warehouse has left them dealing with flies, rodents, and a stench that brought on more than 900 odor complaints last week alone. Air quality violations are also piling up for Lineage, which says it has already handed out about 350 fly traps to people in the community, with hundreds more to come. The fire broke out on June 17th, and the cause remains under investigation. L.A. Mayor Karen Bass is pressing the L.A. County Department of Public Health to move faster in addressing the issue, but the county says it's overseeing code enforcement and Lineage's efforts at pest management. Tanya J. Powers, Fox News.
2: A live music festival in Madison, Wisconsin, Atwood Fest, is canceled this weekend because of ongoing protests over a fatal police shooting Wednesday. About 20 protesters interrupted a news conference the police chief was holding about the shooting. I'm Chris Foster. This is Fox News.
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1: Glenn Beck is on.
2: Hello, America. It's Friday. Welcome. Glad you're here. I think today's show theme is, let's think this one through. Let's just think this through. I just told you about Mamdani and his letter that he's now sending out to people who own a home in New York City for is worth more than $5 million if it's their second home. That he just gleefully tweeted, if you own one of those homes, you better check your mailbox because you got mail. And I said, let's just think this through. Let me show you how the trickle down

of socialism actually works, how this is going to impoverish everybody, and lay that out. Simple, pretty simple. Let's just think this through. Let's do another one. Let's think through Mamdani and what his speech actually meant on Tuesday night when he said he was going to arrest. He couldn't arrest, but he wanted to arrest the Prime Minister of Israel. But, you know, you should rise up. There should be protests on the streets when he comes. Oh, my gosh. What is he doing? What is he doing? Well, let's think it through, because he's issuing a warning and everybody needs to hear it. We'll do that next. First, identity theft doesn't knock. There's no broken window. 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The information can be exposed in a data breach that was completely out of your control. 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So let's think this through. On Tuesday night, the mayor of New York City posted a 2-minute video to say that he just can't arrest the Prime Minister of Israel. And he'd been promising to arrest him since December of 2024, you know, when he was running, you know, campaign stops and interviews. I've got one from September 2023 where he was talking about police violence. And he said, and I quote, "The boot of the New York City Police Department, the boots are laced by the IDF. Now, how the hell is the IDF responsible for the New York Police Department? Scapegoat. I mean, this is socialism. This is what's coming. So he's on the road. He's making all kinds of claims. I'm going to arrest Benjamin Netanyahu. And then the city's lawyers told him what any first-year law student could have told him. So he had to make a video, okay? And that was the news in it, maybe 20 seconds worth. And then the other 100 seconds were the reason he bothered. Benjamin Netanyahu is a war criminal, the architect of a horrific genocide. Not welcome in New York City. We should protest. Washington should arrest him instead. October 7th didn't come up. So how many views so far? Over 90 million views. In a completely unrelated story. Two men were stabbed in an unprovoked rampage on the Upper West Side near Central Park on Thursday, yelling, "Allah Akbar." Now, they're trying to figure out if this was actually motivated by hate. Well, what do you think? What do you think the police are going to do there? Of course they're going to say, because the boots are laced by the IDF. So, of course. I can guarantee you they're going to say that Allah Akbar had no, he was just a crazy man, had nothing to do with it. I mean, he wasn't, nah, what are you talking about? Okay. All right. Well, let's just think this through. Wednesday morning, City Hall. Mayor suggests New Yorkers go to protest Netanyahu at the United Nations. Protest, he says. One of the bedrocks of the city. And it is. He also says he's committed to representing all New Yorkers, whether they agree with him or not. And then the phone started to ring. The UJA, the Federation of New York, an outfit that writes grants and funds food pantries and doesn't talk this way, opened with a statement, "Shame on you." The Orthodox Union said the video endangers Jewish New Yorkers. You think? Gadi Eisenkot, a former IDF chief of staff who has spent his entire political career trying to remove Benjamin Netanyahu from office. He's not a fan, sits in opposition of him, is trying to get him out of office. Called Mamdani pure anti-Semitism with no basis in fact.

So when a man's fiercest domestic opponent defends him, well, you've said something. Now, Jews are about 10% of New York City, 10%. In the first quarter of this year, there were 55% of the confirmed hate crimes in it. Second quarter, 57. 99 incidents out of 172. Same city, posting the fewest murders in recorded history, the fewest shootings in recorded history. Burglary down 20%. Subways never been safer, unless you happen to be wearing a kippah. 8 months ago, 33% of Jewish voters in the city put Mom Donnie in this chair. Gee, have we seen this movie before? Let's think this through. Have we seen this movie before anywhere, at any time? It was hard. I had to do a lot of digging. It took me all of about 2 minutes. Berlin, attorney named Max Naumann. He wasn't a crank. He was a captain in the Bavarian Army. Iron Cross, first class and second. 15 months at the front. 1921, he founded the Association of German National Jews. And respectable people signed up, including the chief editor of one of Germany's largest daily newspapers. There was serious money behind him from established quarters of, you know, German Jews. And his theory was simple, and it was comforting, which is why it sold. Anti-Semitism is not real. It's just a reaction. Germans were not born hating Jews. They were reacting to things Jews did. Eastern European Jews arriving with foreign manners, to the Zionists announcing that their loyalty lived somewhere else, to the Jewish writers making sport of German patriotism. You remove the provocation and the hatred will go with it. It's like, you know, I had a listener say to me, one of my first broadcasts in talk radio, I was shocked by it. He was trying to prove that he wasn't anti-Semitic, and he said to me, quote, you know, I wouldn't have a problem with all these Jews if it wasn't for all these Jews. Okay. So that's pretty much what Max was doing in Germany. If the Jews cause it, then Jews can stop it. That's the appeal. Leaves you something to do, something for Jews to do. They can fix it. So he went to work. He attacked the organization that existed for the express purpose of fighting anti-Semitism and predicted its collapse. He tried to build a rival to the German Jews' own representative body on the grounds that it had Zionists in it. He campaigned against the international boycott of German goods. He told a World Jewish Conference that it had no standing to speak nationally for reliable German Jews. Jews elsewhere don't speak for us. Not a new sentence. Okay. His association published a manifesto saying Jews in Germany were being treated fairly. He told foreign reporters that violence was temporary. It was temporary excess, and it wasn't policy. He recruited students. The youth wing had around about 400 members by 1932, and it made approaches to the Hitler Youth. 24-year-old Hans Joachim started his own group of nationalist Jewish students in 1933 and wrote the National Socialism is saving Germany from destruction and demanded the necessary separation of Germans from un-German Jews. See, there are some good Jews. So he had about 15,000 people, you know, in his circulation by 1935. In between, Germany passed the Nuremberg Laws. This was evidence that was getting worse. The theory was getting more popular. On the 18th of November, 1935, Reinhard Heydrich signed the order dissolving Naumann's association for attitudes hostile to the state. Now, I got to believe old Max was like, wait, what the hell? What? The Gestapo picked him up on the same day, took him to Columbia Haus. That was a camp in Berlin. In the cell, he broke his own eyeglasses and then turned the pieces on himself. They let him out after about 5 weeks, disbarred, 60 years old, completely unemployable. He spent his last stretch looking to escape to Britain, a country he had spent his entire career attacking for sponsoring Zionism. Cancer got him first, but a lot of his followers, they ended up in camps, and they're not the kind of camps that you go to in the summertime. 14 years of proving that he

0: was the right kind of German Jew. And the order that shut him down didn't contain a paragraph for him. Because all Jews are alike to National Socialists. In Germany, this was a fringe community that was rejected. In New York, it's a third of the community. Now, Naumann has one defense, and it's a real one. No one ever told him. There wasn't any notification. There was no single morning when the proof arrived in the shape he couldn't talk his way around. You know, he had to work it out himself from the inside, and he got it wrong. And by the time he knew, the Gestapo was at his door. 33%? You don't get that defense. You don't. Nothing was hidden before the vote. When Mamdani on the campaign trail says the boot on the neck of the NYPD is being laced by the IDF, you knew before the vote. The record was the campaign, and the campaign was on every front page in New York City for six straight months. They cast the ballots 33 days after two Jews were murdered outside a synagogue in Manchester on Yom Kippur. 6 weeks before 15 people were shot dead at a Hanukkah party in Sydney. And since then, the notification keeps arriving. You've got mail. And it's arriving in the mayor's own voice. An executive order on day one rescinding the city's adoption of the internal working definition of anti-Semitism. AIPAC described as monsters moving dark money. And this week, the new mayor of New York used the city seal to indict the elected leader of the Jewish state. Oh, and left out October 7th. You know, you don't have to think this one through. There's nothing to work out anymore. One ask, and it's small. It's really small. You don't have to switch parties. You don't have to apologize on television. Just one person privately saying, you know what? I was wrong. I was wrong. Most won't, because they'll do what Naumann did. He'll find a way that, well, it's different this time. The real lesson has nothing to do with Nazis. The real lesson here is when a man has an explanation for why he's safe, he doesn't hand it over. Someone has to take it from him. There's a couple of things that I would like to suggest that maybe people do while we wait. And I'll give you that in just a couple of, actually 60 seconds, so stand by. First, let me tell you about our sponsor. It's Relief Factor. I'm sorry. It is Rough Greens. You love your dog. Let's be honest. You probably love him more than several of your relatives. You want him to live as long as possible, and you want him to be as healthy as he can be while he's at it. That's where Rough Greens comes in. You sprinkle it right on top of the food you're already serving, adding the vitamins and minerals and probiotics and omega oils, digestive enzymes, and other essential nutrients to your dog's daily routine. 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
0: So, I don't know if any of this can be done here or anybody is interested, but, you know, the British have the Community Security Trust. Apparently, that's thousands of trained volunteers, professional threat assessment, funded by the community, coordinating with the police. Nobody had that on the beach in Sydney in December. And I think maybe there should be.

Also, there should be an exit that is infrastructure rather than a slogan. Not because anybody has to leave, but a door you've never checked is not a door. The bill for all of this does not go to the Upper West Side. It goes to the man deciding, who's riding on the number four train, deciding whether to keep his kippah on or swap it for a baseball cap before his stop. It goes to the kids standing outside of a school in Crown Heights who were never asked about any of this and who will not be asked next time either. You can dismiss this as, oh, well, it'll never happen here. But that is the pattern that should concern you, because that is what is said at every place when people say, well, it can't happen here. Everybody says that and then it happens. Don't believe me? Let's take another example. COVID. I was on the air saying there's no way we'd do what China is doing. We'd never lock people in. Americans would never put up with it. We did. We did. And we were bullied into it. And very few people actually stood against it. And even today, those who were right, almost all of California, they still will argue, almost all of New York still argue that they were right. All of the evidence is in. The damage has already been done. And they'll still tell you, you were the crazy one. So it can happen here in America. New York is changing, and it's changing quickly. And every warning sign is there. I am not anxious to see what happens when Benjamin Netanyahu comes to town, because I would not put it past this this mayor's office to be coordinating with the Uber left, be coordinating with the Palestinian movement. And, you know, oh, that's crazy talk. Is it his office set up a meeting with the ambassador from Iran? What does the mayor's office have to meet with the ambassador from Iran for? What business do you have with a nation we're at war with? And by the way, nobody got fired. Nobody got fired. He just said, I didn't know about it. It was a mistake. I didn't know about it. Bull crap. The buck stops here. And if you didn't know it, that's one of the biggest mistakes anyone could make. I can't think of a more fireable offense than that one. But people will just accept the excuse. I'm warning all of my Jewish friends. I am warning you. Get out of New York. Get out of New York. There's no reason to be there. Go someplace where this isn't happening. Get out of New York. I mean, Dave Rubin and I were talking 4 years ago, maybe. We were doing a podcast. And I said, you know, Dave, it is crazy, but I don't know when the trigger comes where you're like, I got to get out of here. But people waited and waited and waited, and then they couldn't get out. You know, when Germany went bad, it was too late. And then you're not getting out. And I said, at what point are we being naive when a Jewish person or a Jewish friend is like, nah, it's not going to happen. It's going to be fine. At what point do you say, I'm not taking the risk anymore? I got to tell you, I think I'm there in New York. If I was Jewish, I'd be there in New York. Get the hell out. Get out. Well, somebody's got to, no. This isn't reasonable. You look at what's happening with Donald Trump in Iran. And we all know it. How do you negotiate with people who have a death wish? You don't. How do you negotiate with people who are liars about being part of a death wish? You don't. I can't believe that we're here, but we are. But we are here. Pay attention, because the landscape is changing with these Democratic socialists. Again, according to their own count, 51% of their ruling board are communists. I would say don't dismiss them. Dismiss them at your own peril. All right. Back in a minute. All right. We're going to talk

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0: Thune the Ballless Rhino. I got to tell you, he's not the only ballless one. Larry Kudlow last night had Senator Lankford on, who's a good guy, nice guy. But he's like, you know, you guys never take on the Democrats. Are you kidding me? We take on the Democrats every day. We take on the Democrats more than you take on the Democrats. So don't start with me on that one. And then, you know, it's their fault. It's their fault. No, it's your fault. You have the numbers. You have the numbers. And if you don't, then Thune is a ballless rhino. How come you guys can get everything that the GOP voter is against? How come you can get that done? But when you have 80% of the GOP behind you, somehow or another, we just don't have the votes. We just don't have the votes. You know, Mitch McConnell got things done. You know how he got things done? Gee, there's a senator up in Maine that needs help with her reelection. You know who's not getting a dime? The senator from Maine. You're not getting a dime on your reelection unless you fold and you help us on this. Then we'll help you. That should have been done months ago. But we got a ballless rhino who I am going to award the Nobel Prize to. I'm making one just for Thune. Now, am I being too pessimistic? I doubt it. But the one person who actually would know, who's been in that septic system, that might know, is Rachel Brevard. And she is with us. She is Vice President of Programs for the Conservative Partnership Institute. She's been on before saying, you know, don't get your hopes up. Where are we on the SAVE Act? Where are we on this whole thing? Is it going to pass or not, Rachel?
1: Well, just give me pause to choke on the no-ball rhino, a word that you're creating. That was made my Friday. Thank you. Well, what's fascinating about this Save America debate is that, you know, we have John Thune out there saying, well, we don't have 60 votes. We've always needed 60 votes. We don't have 60. Well, yes, we can get into the procedural leverage that is available to these senators. Mm-hmm. But what the president has said is, okay, fine. If you're not going to physically impose exhaustion on the the filibustering minority, if you're not going to do all of that, then fine. I'm going to try to find a way to give this to you at 51 votes, and I'm going to try to do it through reconciliation. No one's ever tried this before. Donald Trump has said, I do not want this to be some sort of voluntary grant program that you can just get out of. I want this to have teeth. And so he said to the House, pass this. They did. And now he's saying to the Senate, do the same. And you have John Thune, who said, well, we don't have 60. We can't pass this. Now saying Donald Trump has given it to him at 51 votes because reconciliation passes that way. And John Thune saying, oh, can't do that either. So what he's doing, which is shocking in my mind, is telegraphing his own incompetence. He has 53 Republicans, and they cannot pass at simple majority a reconciliation vehicle that may, we don't know if it will, we haven't, you know, run through the process yet, but he's not even willing to try to make the program as reconcilable as possible to get it through this vehicle.
0: So, Rachel, tell me, because this is where Thune, you're absolutely right. He is telegraphing his own incompetence. Do you remember when they passed the Obamacare bill? I don't remember who it was. He was like pro-abortion, pro-life, all of these things. He was like dead set against it. He was a Democrat, dead set against it. And he came out finally and he was crying and he's like, okay, they made a deal with me and I'm going to pass it. I mean, where's the strong arm here? What do you have? If you can't, if you're just like, well, I've talked to everybody and everybody doesn't, then what use are you? What use are you? You can't make any deal with anyone?
1: This gets to the point of what the Senate actually is for, which is to solve problems. And the Obamacare example is very instructive because, again, what the Senate provides you as an institution is the ability to leverage the physically grueling process of deliberation. And what Harry Reid did when he passed Obamacare, people may remember, it actually passed in two parts. It passed one as part of a reconciliation vehicle, a simple majority.
0: Yep.
1: But the second part passed, the major policy of Obamacare passed the Senate in its traditional form, subject to a filibuster. Now, Harry Reid had 60 Democrats, but he didn't have 60 votes. Okay. He had Lieberman and he had Ben Nelson. He had to chase those votes. And he had Republicans on the other side throwing every possible delay tactic at him. And so what Harry Reid did is he didn't walk around and say, well, I just don't have 60 votes. Sorry. He used the institution. I was in DC when this happened. He said, we are not going home. You want to obstruct? You want to vote? No, fine. You can do that. But you're going to do it 24/7 in the chamber, nights and weekends, and we're not leaving until it's done. And do you remember when that statutory part of Obamacare passed? It passed on Christmas Eve.
0: Christmas. Yep.
1: Because he leveraged every single opportunity he had to say, fine, you can oppose me, but you are going to physically pay for your opposition. This has been how the Senate has operated for 200 years, except now under Johnson, when it cannot do anything.
0: Yes. So what the hell is his problem? Have you figured that piece out yet? What is his deal?
1: It's bigger than John Thune, unfortunately. And it is that the conference now has one loyalty and it's to their own comfort, right? What John Thune doesn't want to do is to announce to his conference, by the way, guys, we are going to start doing midnight quorum calls. We're going to start working Fridays even or Mondays during the day. Things that they never do. If John Thune announces that, his conference is going to whine. They are going to grumble. A lot of them will just go home anyway, and it will be John Thune becomes the enemy of his conference. They have one loyalty, and it's to their own comfort, and that is really hamstringing the Senate, because the Senate, for 200 years, has operated in this deliberate environment, which takes work. And this current Senate works 2.5 days a week, Glenn, okay? They work Monday night to Thursday at noon, and they go on recess, you know, for weeks. They don't stay in Washington and do this work. And what we are talking about doing, a true deliberative environment where you are dealing with an obstructive minority like you are with the Democrats, it takes work. And these senators simply do not want to do it. So can John Thune as leader, right, show some, you know, small L leadership and say, guys, you know, get in the locker room. I'm going to give you a pep talk. We are doing this. Yes, he could do that, but he's chosen not to. But the problem is bigger than John Thune, honestly. It's the entire Republican conference outside of a few doesn't want to put in the work.
0: That's totally fine. But it takes a leader to say, I don't give a flying crap. You're staying. It takes a leader who's willing to take the arrows and the slings and the bruises and say, go ahead, punch me again. I'm not going anywhere. It's going to end up between you and me, and I know I'm not going anywhere, so we're doing it. That's what a leader does. John Thune has absolute... He doesn't need hormone therapy. He's already a woman. He has absolutely no balls. Tell me why he's not doing the reconciliation thing. What is his excuse on the reconciliation thing?
1: Well, it's that his conference does not want to do another Votorama before the midterms. And if people are familiar with this process, it's an unlimited amendment process in the Senate. Now, debate is limited under reconciliation, but amending is not. So, ironically, the objection to the talking filibuster is, oh my gosh, they can offer unlimited amendments. Well, every budget resolution and every reconciliation vehicle also comes with an unlimited amendment process. Now, what happens is that, you know, Democrats think they can offer a bunch of poison pills. They have already done this. Right. The Senate has already been through multiple Votoramas. I don't personally think Democrats have any new ideas that they haven't already forced Republicans to vote on. But these are grueling exercises. They go, you know, into 4 a.m., 5 a.m. They go all night, but then they're over. The Senate does not want to do that. And, you know, if you believe Thune, there's also substantive objections to the bill. You have the farmers who are getting billions of dollars. They want more. You have the defense hawks who are getting billions of dollars. They also want more. So there's a number of those issues as well. Thune has said, I would prefer to take that budget resolution coming over from the House, carve out the substance and replace it with a CR, with a government funding bill.
0: I can't take these CRs anymore. We have no government. If you're just continuing resolution, you have no government. It's just a giant blob of money out there. And we haven't made a single damn decision since 2008. These people are worthless. They're worth, at least the leadership is worthless. You know, I have senators who call me and say, I don't even know why I'm here anymore.

0: We don't actually do anything. This is a deliberative body. We don't do anything. Why am I wasting my time here? And I'm running out of reasons for them to stay. I really am.
1: No, what you've hit on, the current state of the Senate, it's an existential threat to the Senate itself, because I think you have a number of senators who are rightly asking that question. What do I even do? It's funny, you know, I talk a lot about the Senate, to various groups in Washington, and I talk about when senators were titans, when they moved history, when senators were states, and they really, honestly, there were times where senators were more famous than presidents because they were more powerful than presidents in many ways, and they wielded power with dignity and authority. And you have a Senate now that is literally run like an adult daycare. You know, you know exactly when you're going to vote, you know exactly when you're going to have lunch, and you know exactly when you're going to go home. And for all of the remaining time, you sit on your carpet square and sip on your juice box and wait to be told by the leadership what to do.
0: So true.
1: That is not.
0: You are.
1: Yeah. That is not what the Senate is for, right? Senator. And the more that it behaves that way as an institution, the quality of senators are going to go down, because why would any respectable member of society want to put themselves through that? But two, you're also at a critical point in the conference where members have never seen a Senate that operates any differently. They don't know how to aspire to what the Senate used to be. And so I do think we are at a very dangerous point, a tipping point for the Senate, where it's either going to save itself or it's going to continue into this complete irrelevance and decline.
0: So what's Trump's move here? What's next?
1: Well, Trump has said in clear terms, you're starting to see him throw hands at John Thune, which he hasn't done before, you know, and to say to him, look, this is unacceptable. I think it's time. It seems as though Trump is starting to realize that the Senate Republican Conference is actually the problem. He's talked about the filibuster being the problem and the parliamentarian being the problem. And those are foils. Those are proxies for what the actual problem is, which is the conference itself. So Donald Trump cannot force the Senate to pass legislation, but he is the leader of the Republican Party, and he has a lot of power at his disposal. So I think he can try to make life painful for these senators in a way that he really hasn't. I hope he doesn't have to do that. I hope the Republicans continue to support the midterms. But you have a situation now where the Senate has given its members nothing to run on, right? Donald Trump is trying to help them. He's trying to save them from themselves and say, just give the voters something to show up for. Nobody remembers what you've done. They remember what you're doing. So, I think you're going to start to see more pressure from this White House against the Senate than I think you've seen before. And it's over.
0: Well, but what they're going to say when they get home is, I'm on your side. I'm on your side. We just need this election. If we can just get a few more, then we'll have the power to do it. I'm so sick of that excuse. And I don't think it's going to, be bought by anybody in America. I really think GOP voters have shown they've tipped their hand. They've shown, we're done with you guys. We're done. John Thune, good luck on your next election. It can't come fast enough. And feel free to stop by at any time. We're in the same area. I'm out in the Mountain West too. John, you can stop by and get your no-ball prize anytime. It's beautiful. It's beautiful. You can hang it where your balls should be. Anyway, Rachel, thank you so much. I appreciate you being on with us. I'm sorry that it just ran into this. I'm in no mood for those.
1: Always
0: guys,
1: happy to be here. And you're very welcome for having me.
0: All right, thanks. All right, let me tell you about Super Sure. 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
9: So, I want you to know, we're doing our best to teach you history, but also a little biology as well. Thune the Ballless Rhino is up at glenbeck.com/torch under torch tunes. And you can listen to that, you can put it on repeat and listen to it all day. Play it for your kids, teach them a little biology. This man, this is where the ball should be. This man has done. And he's currently the president of the Senate. You know, I know this is wholly inappropriate. And I know I talk a lot about, you know, trying to be a better man. Today, I'm just not that better man. Okay? I can admit that. It takes a lot of work. And by the end of the week, this is why Fridays are always a little squirrely, because by the end of the week, I have spent all of my good man points. I've spent them all. I mean, I'm running on vapors of be a better man by Thursday. And by Friday, I'm completely out. I'm like, I got no more energy to be a better man today. But give me a couple of days rest and I'll be back to that guy on Monday. And I'm trying. I'd like to make it the whole week. But then this kind of crap starts to happen. By the way, have you heard what Langford said? Oh, my God. Play the Langford thing. Do we have time? Play a little bit of this Langford discussion. Senator Langford. You don't have it. Okay. Well, we're going to have it here in just a couple of minutes. because what Senator Langford said was, you guys are being so mean to us Republicans. You know, why don't you talk about the Democrats? Oh, Senator Langford, I might have a Nobel Prize for you as well today. But I think I just got to keep that. Only one winner per year, quite honestly, in this category, and it goes to John Thune. But you might be nominated for it. I've got an answer on, we don't take on the Democrats? Oh, my gosh. Next.
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1: The headlines move on, but the heartbreak and terror do not. Iran and terrorist proxies continue to target Israel. Hezbollah continues to attack in the north, forcing families to live under constant threat and in shelters. But Israel is not only defending her people, she's standing on the front lines against terror that threatens all of us. Even when the news crews leave, the International Fellowship of Christians and Jews is still there every day on the ground, providing life-saving aid. Near Israel's borders with Lebanon, a Hezbollah drone recently struck the home of Yelena. She was widowed earlier this year, leaving her alone. She was trapped inside by the blast. Thankfully, she wasn't injured, but she remains displaced. "It's hard these days," she told one of volunteers for IFCJ, "but I don't want to leave." As Christians, we're called to stand with God's people and pray for those defending Israel and protecting the freedoms we hold dear. 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Right now, pray ifcj.org. That's pray ifcj.org.
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2: A school shooter pleads guilty. I'm Chris Foster, Fox News. A teenager charged with killing four people at his high school in Georgia 2 years ago changes his plea to guilty on all charges.
3: Colt Gray was 14 years old when accused of gunning down two students and two adults at Appalachie High School in Winder, Georgia, outside Athens. He's now 16 and is pleading to all 55 counts against him, which include murder, battery, and child cruelty.
4: You wish to voluntarily give up those rights and enter a guilty plea today?
5: Yes, Your Honor.
3: The judge will next determine Gray's sentence. His father, Colin Gray, is already convicted on multiple counts for providing the teen with the rifle, despite knowing his history of mental health issues and threats. Eben Brown, Fox News.
2: President Trump says he's close to deciding whether to order a massive strike on Iran.
6: The Wall Street Journal is reporting that the president has grown skeptical that negotiations can produce a lasting peace and believes that the only thing the Iranians understand is military force. Negotiators, Steve Witkoff and Jared Kushner, reportedly still believe a deal is possible. But the U.S. is surging forces, medics, and weaponry to the region should the president choose to launch an aggressive campaign.
2: Fox's Jackie Heinrich. One set of tariffs with a 150-day limit is expired. A new set takes effect today based on allegations of forced labor in those countries.
7: The Trump administration put in place now tariffs ranging from 10% to 12.5% on 60 countries. In a statement, the U.S. Trade Representative Jamison Greer said today's action will begin to correct what is both a human rights abuse and distorted trade practice to improve the welfare of workers everywhere. Senior administration officials are saying that this does not replace the Section 122 tariffs that ended at 12:01 a.m. Eastern Time this morning. However, the new tariffs come into effect the moment the old ones ended by law.
2: Fox business correspondent Edward Lawrence. There's a ceremonial opening today for the new Gordie Howe Bridge between Detroit and Windsor, Ontario, Canada, with no American officials invited. 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

0: and bylaws committee is weighing applications from 12 states. Their official primary calendar, that is, won't be voted on until August. So this is about recommending which states get the coveted early primary spots. Speaking to Fox News Digital, a source within the committee said overall, what we are facing is whether we want to keep South Carolina first or whether we want to give Nevada a chance to go first.
1: Fox's Alexandria Huff. More pictures of a fugitive murder suspect, Isabel Johnson, are put out by the Walton County, Florida Sheriff's Office.
2: They say she's believed to have a rose or flower tattoo on her left hand. She also appears to have a tattoo on her right ankle and a large scorpion tattoo on her left thigh. Police say Johnson may have dyed or cut her hair, so they're releasing different images of her. So she may look different from when she was last captured on video in a Florida business about a month ago. Her wanted poster states she has different aliases, including Harley, Jessica, and possibly Denise. She has ties to Georgia and Alabama in addition to Florida.
1: Fox's Madeline Rivera. Court affidavits say Johnson killed Jason Coldheart because he was aggravating and irritating her and threatening to interfere with her child custody. Five people are charged as accomplices after the fact. SpaceX will try again this evening to launch its Starship rocket.
3: It is the largest flying object ever made by humans, and SpaceX says it's made some modifications to the hardware and software to avoid some of the problems it encountered previously. This evening's mission will attempt to deploy 20 next-generation Starlink satellites in low Earth orbit and then make a controlled re-entry, descent, and splashdown in the Indian Ocean.
1: It's Fox's Jonathan Seri. Hurricane Fausto has strengthened into a Category 2 storm in the Pacific Ocean, expected to weaken by the time it reaches Hawaii next week, but it's currently causing what could be life-threatening surf and rip currents in Southern California. I'm Chris Foster. This is Fox News.
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0: of entertainment, enlightenment, and empowerment. This is the Glenn Beck Program.
1: Glenn Beck is on.
2: Yeah. It's Friday. A senator who I think is a very nice guy gets on yesterday, and he's talking to Larry Kudlow, who I really like. But Larry is a recovering alcoholic like I am, and we tend to say what we're thinking. And Larry says it in a really nice way. You're bungling everything. You Republicans are bungling everything. What are you doing? And wait until you hear Senator Lankford's response. You're going to weep. You're going to be like, oh my gosh, these guys are working so hard in their 3 days a week. I just don't know what to do. You're right. We need to do more for them. Or maybe you'll have the exact opposite feeling. I'm not sure. But we get into that here in just a second on the SAVE Act. We'll do that in 60 seconds. 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

0: I mean, I could put that on repeat and just play it for the rest of the show and be happy. I would actually, in my mind, there would be a big space in my mind where I'm like, yeah, I earned my money today. All I did is I took that song, I put it on repeat, and I played it for 3 hours, and I feel good about my job. Now, I will tell you what would be really wrong, because, you know, Trump asked to call Thune's office and ask politely, and I said, you know, ask politely. Now, here's what I do not want you to do. I do not want anybody to go to the Torch website where, under Torch Tunes, you can get Thune the Ballless Rhino and play that over the phone on his message machine. I do not want you to do that. It would be wrong. Imagine the people in his office going through all of the phone calls, and it's like, beep, Thune the Ballless Rhino. Beep, Thune the Ballless Rhino. Beep.
1: Yes, this is Helen from Nebraska, and I'd like you to do the SAVE Act, please.
0: Beep, Thune the Ballless.

0: this rhino, that would be horrible. And I don't want that to happen. So do not go to glennbeck.com/torch. Look for Torch Tunes. Get Thune the Ballless Rhino. Call his office and put that on their machine. Don't do it. It would be wrong. And I'll be very upset if I hear about this. Very upset. Now, let me play, let me start with James Carville. You know, James Carville, the guy who proves that there is alien life. James Carville telling the Dems what they should do with voter ID. Cut three.
1: We are not going to win the war against some kind of ID. It doesn't make any sense. It doesn't fix anything, but maybe you just go along with it and move to the next
2: thing. Which of all the things, people, if every poll shows 75 or better, say we should have some kind of an ID to vote.
1: Some say, I don't know what it is, but just quit fighting and go along with it and move to the next thing.
0: That's James Carville. Space alien. Even from, I guess he's in bed. I don't know who he's in bed with. Probably some socialist, but he's in bed doing the interview from bed. The space alien. Saying, just do this. People are for it. Saying that to the Democrats. But Thune the Ballless Rhino just can't get it done. Now, the president has given him several different ways to do it, but he just can't get it done because he just doesn't have the votes. What is your job? Your job is to whip the votes. Your job is to get it done. Your job is not, you're not the accountant. You're not the one that's like, I counted. We don't have votes. Your job is to get the votes. Your job is to make deals. This is the one time that you're not doing a backroom deal. This is the one time where you're not negotiating with somebody. Okay, the damn guy, he wants a bridge in his town named after him, and it's going to cost us $1 billion to build. This is the one time that you're like, no, we're not going to do anything like that. That would just be wrong. Oh, my gosh. Now listen to Larry Kudlow talking to a good guy, Senator Lankford. Listen to this.
3: I'm sorry you had to bear the brunt of that opening, but I'm telling you, right now, you, the leadership, and both houses are bungling everything, sir. I say that with all due respect, and we are personal friends. It's not, but you're bungling everything. Nothing is getting done. Your messaging is non-existent. You've lost your swag, your swagger, your riz, or whatever the young people say. No one knows what the heck you're doing, sir. They have no idea.
4: Yeah, you're welcome. And this is part of the challenge we've got with all of our media friends
0: you're
4: out
0: welcome.
4: There that continue to be able to beat up on Republicans and say Republicans
0: Stop.
4: Are all the problem.
0: Stop! Stop! What does he do? He immediately says, you're welcome. Taking a shiv into our chest. Yeah, you're welcome. Okay. And then his first reaction is to shiv. His second reaction is to say, that's the problem with all our media friends. That's the problem with all our media friends. They just won't talk about the good things we do. Tell me. I will open up 3 hours. I'll give you 3 solid hours. You tell me the good things you have done in the last year. Tell it to me. I want to hear about all of the things that you've done to pass. All of the great things that are just life-changing for the average American. Well, we did that one bill, you know, the great something, big-ass bill, something that we did that one. Uh-huh. Okay, we've got 2 hours and 58 minutes left. Tell me what you have done. Well,

0: I'd like to, but nobody in our side will ever. I would love to talk about all the good things that you've done. I'd love to talk about how you have codified things. So when the next jerk gets in, he doesn't just say, yeah, all of those executive orders, they're all gone. I'd love to talk about that. You haven't done any of it. Because you haven't done any of it, the president has had to do all of the heavy lifting. All of it. You are like the friend. You are, honestly, you're like me. Good friend. But you call me and you're like, Glenn, we're moving this weekend. Can you come over and lift boxes? No, not going to be. That's who you are. Okay. And everybody understands it when it's a Saturday, you're moving your friend. You're like, nope, not going to do that. Nobody is with you on this. Nobody is with you. Oh, yeah, you're trying to save the country. Nah, I'm busy. I'm working 2 days this week. I really just don't have the time, you know. I get in here on a Monday night, and then I have to work all day Tuesday. Then I have to work all day Wednesday. When I say work, I mean, you know, I talk to people, you know, I walk around. We have lunch. Then we go to dinner. I meet with donors so I can get reelected. But then by Wednesday, I am wiped out. And then I got to get onto a plane on Thursday and go home. And I'm only home Thursday, Friday, Saturday, Sunday, Monday. And then I got to do it all over again starting next Tuesday. Oh, my life is such a hell. Nobody relates to you. Nobody. Nobody feels sorry for you. Everybody is waiting. We want to cheer you on. You've given us zero reason. And it's not because we can't see it. It's because you're not doing it. Now, I'm sorry. I got into the first two sentences, which I didn't even plan on talking to. My real problem is still yet to come. Go ahead, play the rest of this.
1: Friends out there that continue to be able to beat up on Republicans and say Republicans are all the problem, but apparently the socialist Democrats in New York City, they seem to be perfect because most conservative media right now is beating up on Republicans and just ignoring the socialists.
0: Stop!

0: I've never believed in lizard people. I think the guy might be a lizard. I think he might be a lizard. That is the most reasonable explanation on how this guy is arriving. He blinks sideways. It's the only way he could be seeing the world this way is he's a lizard person. What are you talking about? No,
1: but the socialists in New York, they're great because nobody on media and media for the conservatives are even talking about Mom Johnny. I know when I heard him say the stuff in New York, the socialists, I'm like, what socialist in New York? I don't even know what you're talking about. I just did an hour and a half out of a 3-hour show. I've probably done half of my monologues this week have been on socialism. Yeah, we're not covering that at all. We're just beating up on, you know what? You know who I haven't beaten up on this week? Republicans. Because I really thought the hammer of Donald Trump would be a big enough hammer that maybe you'd go, oh, screw with him. Oh, Donald Trump, please unleash. Please unleash. Please, please. An eye for a head. Let's use that metaphorically speaking. Please start taking these guys on. This is absolutely, it's shameful. It's shameful. All right, go ahead. So what other excuse does he have?
2: Ignoring the socialists who are running rampant all over the country. So I look back on what happened with the One Big Beautiful Bill. Look at the housing bill we just passed. There's a lot of things that are going on that are good, and I understand.
3: Nobody has attacked Mad Dami more than I have, for heaven's sake. That isn't the point.
2: I wasn't saying that just about you. I was saying
3: that isn't the point.
2: This is the challenge that we're up against.
3: What is it that your policy is? Senator Lankford, my friend, what is your policy? Where are the tax cuts? Where are the spending cuts? Where's the waste, fraud, and corruption reduction? Where is all of that? Where is the reconciliation bill? Where's the straight talk and messaging for the midterms? Where's the growth messaging? Where's the we're going to make it better for taxpayers and working folks messaging? Come on.

0: Senator?
1: Well, he did it. I mean, he told you the big, beautiful bill that we just passed. His time collapsed. Is Senator Lankford okay? Is he experiencing time collapse where he just thinks he did that yesterday, not a year and a half ago? We just passed the big, beautiful. That's the only thing anybody could ever quote, because that's the only thing. You can only quote that. Come up with anything other than the big, beautiful bill. You can't. And how hard was it to get the big, beautiful bill? Donald Trump had to hammer all of you on the head. It wouldn't have happened if Donald Trump hadn't have done your job as well. Big, beautiful. I'm not done yet. Stand by. Just give me a catch. 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Hang on. 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
1: Okay. Hang on.
3: Me.
1: Are you out of your mind, Senator Lankford? Do you really think we're this stupid? You guys, if you were in there every week and you're like, we're staying here till we're getting this done, and you failed, but you stayed there for a month and you didn't go home, and you were taking midnight roll calls, and you were voting, and you were working hard, and you didn't get it done, we'd be on your side. You're not working at all. Larry is asking you, what is your strategy?
4: Well, you know, nobody's taking on the socialist.
1: You know who's not taking on the socialist? You. By not passing simple bills, not clearing the way for people to actually get into business, you know, not taking on the fraud, not doing just nothing but a committee, and then never ever getting anybody to the point to where you can have them arrested or go to jail. You know what? We're tired of it. We're tired of the show, because that's all you are, is a show. Some of us don't want a show. We want a country. 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

My aura ring just asked, are you swimming? No, I'm talking about politics and the SAVE Act. That's what I'm doing right now. But now I

0: Got to talk to you about this story will boggle your mind. Study has come out in the Geophysical Research Letters this week with an explanation on why Europe is so hot. Now, why do you think? Ricky, do you know the answer to this? If you do, I don't want you to answer. If you don't know the answer to this, take a guess. What is your guess on why it's so hot? I can't hear her now. I don't know why. She there? Okay. I don't know if anybody else heard her. I couldn't hear. I'm guessing you said what? Say it again. Let me see if
1: something
0: I can read
1: brilliant. I said something really brilliant.
0: Okay. What did you say? What is it that you think is?
1: I know the answer because I get the morning brief newsletter every morning at 8:30 a.m. Eastern.
0: Okay. All right.
1: But I'm not going to give it away.
0: Right.
1: Oh.
0: Okay. All right. I would guess it's global warming, right? Global warming. Why is global warming? Because of pollution. We just aren't doing enough for pollution. Here's what the study came out and said. It's not the pollution. It's the lack of pollution. Europe has cut its sulfate emissions by roughly 80% over the last 30 years. Acid rain rules, low sulfur fuel standards, scrubbers on smokestacks, and all kinds of things. We were told to do it. We were strong-armed to do it. We were penalized if we didn't do it. We were called horrible human beings if we thought, well, this isn't really what the deal is. And one of the study authors told the Telegraph that since 1980, Europe now has warmed about 1 degree more than the rest of the Northern Hemisphere and 1.5 degrees more than the global average. And that's most of that is traced back to cleaning the air. How do I get a job where I can be that wrong, that public about it, and get a bigger budget? I want to know. I really do. Okay. By the way, the physics in this study, 242 years old. And you know who figured it out? A guy with a frickin' magnifying glass. You know what his name was? Benjamin Franklin. It's June 1783. There's a fissure that opens up in the Icelandic highlands, and all kinds of, you know, toxic gas spews out of this. Okay. Spends 8 months venting, the largest lava flow of the last 1,000 years. And there's a haze that drifts across Europe, and they called it a dry fog, and the crops withered and livestock died, and in Iceland, a quarter of the population died. Okay. Ben Franklin was in Paris that summer. He just signed the Treaty of Paris, and he noticed, wow, the sun looks wrong. So he takes out a magnifying glass and he focuses the sunbeam like you used to do probably when you were a kid. You take a leaf and you focus the magnifying glass and you set the leaf on fire, okay? But he found that the light was so weak, it wouldn't, let me quote him, wouldn't scarce kindle brown paper, okay? So in December of 1784, he writes for the Manchester Literary and Philosophical Society, and he writes a paper, and he calls it Meteorological Imaginations and Conjectures, okay? What's his conclusion? His conclusion is the haze is blocking the sunlight. The ground froze early, the snow never really melted, and that's why winter has been so brutal. Sulfur in the air cools the ground. Benjamin Franklin, 1784. No satellite, no supercomputer, just a piece of glass and a scrap of brown paper. Okay? Now, July 1971, Science Magazine publishes some, you know, two boneheads from Goddard, NASA Goddard. Okay? Their finding is that quadruple the aerosols in the atmosphere, and you'll drop global surface temperature by 3.5 degrees. They say it's going to be sufficient enough to trigger an ice age. Ooh. So wait, they're just saying the science that we already know from Ben Franklin, who only had a leaf and a magnifying glass.

April 28, 1975, Newsweek runs The Cooling World. Earth's climate is cooling. Food production is about to collapse. The drop could begin quite soon. Perhaps only 10 years from now, we can be in an ice age. I grew up in this era. I remember all this crap. The wheat belts of Canada and the Soviet Union, India, Pakistan, Bangladesh. They're all going to be gone. We're all going to be dead. We're all going to be frozen to death. Woolly mammoths will be roaming the earth again, and they'll be impaling you with their big tusks. The melting ice cap. It's not melting. It's growing. In fact, it's so big. What we should do is, this was an actual scientific trick. Take black soot and put it all, sprinkle it. I don't know how many bags we'd need, but sprinkle the black soot all over the polar ice cap, because the black would attract and hold in the heat, and so we'd melt the polar ice cap. Good thing we didn't do that, huh? That's 10 years, from 1975 to 1985. In that 10 years, world grain production more than doubled. The UN's food agency has this year global cereal harvest at a record of 2.96 billion tons, and the wheel continues to turn, and nobody notices. March 20, 2000, independent of London. Snowfalls are just a thing of the past. We're not going to have any more snow. Oh, my gosh. David Viner, he's from the climate research, whatever, he says, winter snow is going to become rare and an exciting event. Children just aren't going to know what snow is. February 22, 2004, The Observer obtains a Pentagon Commission report. Major European cities under rising seas. Britain is going to be plunged into a Siberian climate by 2020. Nuclear conflict by 2020 over water. The threat, the paper said, vastly bigger than terrorism. 2007, the IPCC's fourth assessment report states the Himalayan Great Glaciers are going to be gone by 2035. The source turned out to be a World Wildlife Fund pamphlet, which got it from a magazine interview, which was one glaciologist speculating out loud. The panel expressed regret when none of this stuff happened. December 2009, Copenhagen, Al Gore tells a conference there's a 75% chance the entire North Polar ice cap will be ice-free within 5 to 7 years. Check your calendar. Not happening. The scientist that he cited said publicly he had no idea where the number came from. He would never estimate likelihood that like that, okay? Last September, Arctic minimum came in around 4.6 million square kilometers. That was the 13th consecutive year without a new record low. The record is still belonging to 2012. And here we are, let me take one more step, 2020, when the International Maritime Organization cut the sulfur allowed in ship fuel from 3.5 to 0.5%. Sulfur dioxide from global shipping fell about 80% overnight. Researchers writing in Communication Earth and Environment in 2024 called it what it was, an inadvertent geoengineering termination shock, and estimated it could double the warming rate of this decade compared to the rate since 1980. So we ran a planetary experiment on the entire ocean without a hearing, without a vote, without anyone in position of authority saying out loud what Benjamin Franklin knew in 1784. I mean, where do we go from here? Where do we go from here? It's not the science that is a scandal. It's the arrogance that is. We took the pollution out, and now, because we might get a 0.5 to 1 point change in the temperature, so we take the sulfur out, we clean up the air, and now they're saying, well, that could give us a 1 point or 1.5 increase

0: in temperature in a decade. Every one of these headlines came attached to a demand, to a treaty, to a tax, a mandate, a deadline, a thing you have to give up by Tuesday. Don't eat meat. For the love of God, just don't eat another hamburger. Not one of them came attached to a sentence a scientist is really supposedly saying. And this is what they should say. This is our best estimate, and we could be wrong. Good chance we're wrong, okay? Franklin titled his paper, think of this, Imaginations and Conjectures. That's a man telling you exactly how much weight to put in on his work. He was right and still labeled it, I don't know, I could be wrong, a guess. The modern version doesn't label anything a guess. It labels dissent. I mean, we've been here before. 1784, a man in Paris holds up a piece of glass, watches the light fail to catch brown paper on fire, and told the world, I have an idea, but I'm probably wrong. 2.5 centuries later, we have satellites, supercomputers, 100,000 credentialed experts. And the one word we've lost is the one that Franklin put in his title. I got to tell you, there are days I would love to have a job like that. I mean, I would love to be, I'd have to be willing to be wrong in public twice in opposite directions and call it settled both times and then never apologize for it and possibly set Europe on fire. You know, there's times I'd really like to have a job like that. And then I think, nope, I don't have the stomach for it. I'm not that evil. I wouldn't have the stomach to be able to do that. It would bother me too much. None of these scientists are bothered by any of this stuff. They'll just go on and say their next thing is absolutely right and the science is settled. Just know, none of it's settled. None of it. Because now they're telling us the air is too clean over Europe. Now it's getting super hot because, not because of global warming, but because we cleaned the air too much. The arrogance of these people. But here's the good news. We're going to give the same people like that artificial superintelligence because they know what they're doing. All right, let me tell you about the International Fellowship of Christians and Jews. What does it actually mean to stand with Israel in today's world? It is easy to say the words. It's harder to live them out when the headlines are constant. The threats are real. The region around Israel is volatile. Standing with Israel today means recognizing that the Jews continue to live under pressure from terror proxies, from hostile regimes, from rising anti-Semitism all around the world, and choosing not to look away. It doesn't mean fighting their wars or supporting their leaders. It means loving and caring for them. It means food for the elderly. It means shelters for the vulnerable. It means aid for Holocaust survivors who have seen enough hatred for one lifetime. Now they're getting a redo. 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In a shaking world, standing with Israel, forget it, because that's misunderstood. That means you stand with Benjamin Netanyahu, it stands with the war. No, I stand with the Jews. I stand with their right not to be hunted over and over and over again as a group. There's lots of people who are Jewish or Catholic or Muslim or Mormon that I don't like. We don't hunt them as a group, or do we? 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

0: 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We've got the American Story episode 15 coming out wherever you get your broadcast. This one is the lead up to the Civil War, and it's great. You're gonna learn stuff you've never learned, and it's a thrilling episode. That is out tomorrow wherever you get your podcast, but all 20 episodes are already out commercial free on the Torch. There's also something that we have the video of Jason and I when I went to get my passport at the State Department.
1: We were among the first to get this. This is how, if you apply for a passport, this is how it's going to come now.
0: Okay, so I'm talking in the State Department. I just gotten it, and I'm showing you this box. This is how passports are going to start coming out. But this was, I think, the first of 1,000 passports that were printed, and they've just announced they're going to make them available to everybody here in the next couple of weeks. But they're very different. And this is the controversial part. It's an anniversary 250th passport, 250 years. It has Donald Trump on the front, but it has some really cool things. It tells stories. It has little, little stories all the way through the passport. And I love this. When you get the passport, when you get the box, you open it up and it says, greetings to all citizens of the United States, blah, blah, blah. This is an invitation to explore the world as an ambassador of our enduring democracy and a witness to the global community, U.S. Department of State. If you want one of these commemorative passports, you just have to apply and ask for it. They're beautiful, and they will be collectible at some point. They do cost you more, but I got one because I have a museum, and someday it's going to go in the museum, part of our 250th year anniversary.
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2: Iran strikes back. Lisa Brady, Fox News. Another round of attacks on U.S. Gulf allies after nearly 2 weeks of daily U.S. strikes on Iran over attacks on commercial shipping.
3: Iran's Revolutionary Guard Corps told people in neighboring Gulf countries to stay away from American bases and assets, confirming they'd set fire to ammunition and storage sheds at a U.S. base in Kuwait and that they struck a watchtower for the U.S. Navy's 5th Fleet based in Bahrain. U.S. reporters in northern Iraq said American forces shot down 5 explosive drones, and Jordanian forces said they shot down several incoming Iranian missiles and drones.
2: Fox's Jessica Rosenthal. Yesterday was CENTCOM's 13th straight night targeting Iran's military capabilities, including drone storage facilities.
3: Wednesday, President Trump said for every ship Iran attacks on the Strait of Hormuz, the U.S. will take out an Iranian bridge or power plant. Thursday, he said he was considering a major escalation in the use of military force.
2: Israeli Prime Minister Benjamin Netanyahu now scheduled to visit the White House Tuesday, meeting with President Trump and attending a memorial service for Senator Lindsey Graham. There's an expanding race to replace Graham as the Republican nominee this November.
4: This campaign isn't about another title or political office. It is a movement. It is about making sure that South Carolina continues to have a conservative voice that isn't afraid to lead and isn't afraid to fight.
2: South Carolina Congressman Russell Fry just filing his paperwork for an August special election for Republicans that will also include Graham's sister Darlene, who's already finishing his term. The teenager charged in a deadly Georgia school shooting nearly 2 years ago pleads guilty to all 55 counts. Colt Gray, who's now 16, changing his plea despite not having a deal with prosecutors, now facing life in prison. Gray was 14 when he killed 2 students and 2 teachers at his high school, wounding several others. His father is scheduled for sentencing next week, convicted in March of charges including murder and manslaughter for giving his son the gun. America is listening to Fox News.
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2: What was supposed to be a joint ceremony opening a new bridge from Detroit to Canada happens without U.S. officials after President Trump announced new tariffs on Canada, saying they're in response to unfair trade practices. Ontario Premier Doug Ford just telling Fox Business.
7: I encourage the Prime Minister, dollar for dollar.

0: Severe atmospheric icing while cruising, causing the aircraft to lose lift and head into a flat spin. The probe further found the airline normalized faults in the de-icing system, and the pilots were too distracted by routine radio chatter and cockpit tasks to maneuver in time when the icing warnings hit. Therese Crowley, Fox News.
1: NBA legend LeBron James just announcing he'll play with the 76ers, calling it his last decision. I'm Lisa Brady, Fox News.
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0: Welcome, everybody. Friday edition of Clay and Buck. The best, some people are saying, the best of all shows, of all streams, of all podcasts. You're beautiful. You know that. So we have a lot to talk about today. We've got Trump at the EPA. The Dodgers, who are a baseball team, go to the White House. They were formerly the Brooklyn Dodgers, I believe, Clay. Now,
1: that's pretty good knowledge by you.
0: Thank you. Thank you. I know New York stuff. Way out in Los Angeles. More on the Democratic Socialist takeover of the Democrat Party. Our good friend Megyn Kelly weighs in on an ancient feud of sorts, which Clay can explain to all of you in a bit, because it's a Friday, so we are going to have a particularly large amount of fun on this show. Not much to talk about on the Iran thing other than the specifics of the tactical back and forth on what they're blowing up, what we're blowing up, and all that. That's still going on, so that's obviously in the not fun to talk about category, but important news. I wanted to dive into this. I was riveted this morning as I was watching, preparing for the show, and watching Elon Musk sit down with almost a caricature of a snooty left-wing British journalist who's the editor-in-chief of The Economist, which is a thing that people subscribe to so they can tell people so they think that they're smart. Not really very interesting for the most part, but Elon did sit down with them. And Clay, I thought of all of, there was a lot of great stuff, but cut one here is him talking about, because she comes after him as being somehow far right or enabling the far right. Listen to Elon discuss, not just for America, but for Western civilization, the reality of the political shift of the last decade or so. Play it.
2: My political views are very are centrist. They're not far right. And frankly, calling it far right, I think, is an insult to history, an insult to many peoples, and it is an outrageous falsehood. It's completely absurd. I literally have stated my position, which is that, and I've been very clear about this, which is that there need to be secure borders, that if there's an influx of immigrants, they need to be people who will agree that with Western ideals, with Western values. And if they don't, and if there's a long-term growth of people who do not, or in some cases are adamantly opposed to Western values, you are setting yourself up for civil war. This is obvious. A child can see this. But this is not a right-wing view. I'm simply stating reality.
0: Clay, very straightforward. He's saying whether it's the UK or the United States, bringing in millions of people without any care at all as to whether they, one, come legally, two, have any affinity for our culture, our history, our language, our people already here, is a slow-moving suicide. And it couldn't be more obvious, but the elites of Western civilization, for as long as you and I have been alive, have been selling everybody down the river on this one. They have betrayed Western civilization. Elon sees it loud and clear.
1: Look, I watched this interview too, and I give Elon Musk credit here because I always would like people to listen to interviews in totality. So I would encourage all of you to go listen to it in totality. I think what

0: is particularly difficult for leftists to handle is what he says, I believe, in cut two, that he's actually just totally normal. And we can't have normalcy in the country until normal people are actually making decisions. And I like this cut two. Really, when you go and look at everything that Elon believes, what a lot of you believe, what a lot of I believe, a lot of what Buck believes, it was considered very middle of the road opinions for much of our lives until we ended up in this world where suddenly everything gets classified as far right opinions. This is cut two.
1: You support not just the populist right, but the far right. In fact, very fringe parties in some countries.
2: No, I support the normal people.
1: Okay.
2: What do you call the far right, falsely?
1: You think as the normal person. Okay.
2: Yes. Literally, you could go back 10 or 15 years and these policies were completely normal. In fact, one of the things that I think is quite funny is to take a speech from Obama and Hillary and then go to someone and say, who's on the sort of what I call the lunatic left, and say, what do you think of the speech by Trump? I'm like, oh wow, he's the worst person ever. Actually, that was a speech by Obama, or actually, that was a speech by Hillary.
1: I agree that the center of gravity in this country has shifted. Certainly the Democratic Party shifted to the left, but that's not what I'm talking about. I'm talking about people like Rupert Lowe.
2: It's actually just normal people.
3: I like that he keeps hammering it, by the way. It's just normal people. They want to talk about other things, Clay, but actually normal people do agree on this.
0: I also feel, and I don't know if you feel this way too, the power of trying to silence someone by saying you're racist is just over. Elon Musk, this left-wing reporter, tries to say, well, people say, I hate when people use questions and say, some people say, some might say, give me a specific person who is saying it, but she says, people say that you're racist. Cut five. Elon Musk responds.
1: People say that you're a racist. What is the motivation for doing that? Are you fermenting?
2: My partner she's half Indian, and and I have four children with her. One of them was named after a famous Indian physicist. So I would say I'm not racist. And also, if you look at the people that are employed at my companies, we have senior executives of all races. I don't think there's any racism there.
0: I just think the fact that what you're starting to see, and Buck, I like this one too, because it to me echoed what Sophie Cunningham said, and frankly, what I felt for a long time. Asked why people don't like him. First of all, like, where do we ever live in a world where everyone should love you? If you're opinionated, everybody doesn't have to love you, and that's okay.
3: Imagine she sat down with Kamala Harris.
0: Yes.
3: And one of her questions was, a lot of people think you're incredibly stupid. How do you react to that? Because that's true. You could ask that. But I like that Elon responds to this with the disdain that it deserves. A lot of people don't like you. What is it? They don't know him.
0: Yeah.
3: And what they think about him that they don't like isn't even true. So, what a dumbass question from some fancy pants lady who grew up rich in the UK and now wants to pretend that they haven't completely sold out the British and American civilization by opening the borders to people who come here and then exploit, who come here and then are lawless.
0: Here it is, cut six. But I think this is a good response in general. I mean, it's social media. You put anything on social media, people get in the mentions and they're angry. And I think a lot of people out there who are listening to us, you've probably experienced it on Facebook or Instagram or Twitter. You post something that you think is relatively innocuous and immediately YouTube, come subscribe for us. People want to argue with you. Strangers out there reacting to what you might say. Here is Elon responding to that, I think, in a pretty healthy way. Cut six.
1: I mean, some people do loathe you.
2: Yes, some people do.
1: But do you understand why? Do you think what you're doing is helpful for Western democracy?
2: Maybe some people do loathe me. That's probably true. I don't care. But the fact that, as you pointed out, a quarter billion people follow me is that I think a lot more people actually like me than don't. And I think a lot more people hate you and the media more than you realize.

0: I think that's completely true, by the way.
1: It's a good pivot, too, by the way.
0: Yeah, I mean, The Economist is full of smug people with very little to show for their many, many years of propping up sort of left-wing internationalism and multilateralism and all this. It's not actually something that they should be particularly proud of. It's really very much like the New York Times coasting on a previously snooty and erudite reputation that is not really, was never really deserved, and particularly not deserved in an era where they pretend like these aren't problems. Also, Clay, I don't think we got into this. We could pull this. She said things that are, because I really watched this interview, and I thought Elon just did fantastically well in the whole thing. She said there's not a single city in America that is safer than London. The first city that came to mind for me when I'm thinking about a safe city, by the way, a very large safe city, was San Antonio. London is twice the crime rate of San Antonio, Texas. That's just one city that I happen to check on. So when she says things like there's not a single city in America, not only are there a lot of cities in America that are safer than London, there are a lot of cities that are really, I mean, there are cities that are large that have over 1 million people that are safer than London.
2: I would also point out the overall murder rate in the United States is collapsing yet again. And I think in your home state of Florida, the murder rate in Miami is, I believe, tiny. I thought I saw the other day, team, will you look this up, that Orlando has zero unsolved murders so far this year? I mean, it's an extraordinary degree of safety in the state of Florida. But is actually this morning I was reading in Axios and I flagged it because, again, it's a pretty extraordinary story. Homicides are on track, Buck, to hit their lowest rate in more than 125 years, because last year was the lowest murder rate ever. The 30 largest cities so far this year are showing a nearly 20% additional drop in murders off of the all-time low that was set this year. Listen to this, Buck. Carjacking's down 51% since 2019. Robbery's down 41%. Homicide's down 31%. Gun assaults down 17%. Sexual assaults down 13%. Domestic violence, aggravated assault also down. That's all according to Axios. One thing that you never hear anymore, you know what's occurred as the murder rate has collapsed? The number of people with guns has skyrocketed in this country. You don't hear very many people arguing anymore. You know that phrase, gun violence, which completely takes out all individual responsibility for the violence? They've tried to turn it into, oh, gun violence. Oh, the gun shot someone with no one else. The number of guns on the streets has never been higher, yet the overall murder rate and violent crime rate is collapsing to the lowest level since the 1800s.
0: But I thought that's all really important data for our perspective. But also, Clay, here's a woman she's the editor-in-chief of The Economist. So, you know, put her right alongside the editor-in-chief of The New York Times, the editor-in-chief of The Washington Post. And she's a fancy British lady who went to public, which is their version of private school, all through her life, the whole thing. She has the accent, all this. And she's telling Elon that he is misinformed while she is saying things that are flatly untrue about her own country. For example, when she's talking about how there's not a single city, as I said, that's not true. There were 13,994 knife-related offenses in London in 2025, Clay. 13,000, basically 14,000 knife crimes. Stabbings, robberies, etc. It's, you know, people that are possessing the weapon illegally, all of these things. That's a 154 knife-enabled offenses per 100,000 people in London. She ignores this data to talk about how London's so safe and everything's fine, because she's a rich lady who lives in rich areas and goes to her country home and appears on, you know, American television and has no idea what the hell. But isn't it interesting? She's there to lecture Elon about he doesn't see reality, but she has no idea what she's talking about.
2: Yeah. We'll come in and we'll continue to take calls. I thought that he did a really good job in this interview. It's a cover story in The Economist. Buck, a little bit of a preview. I think Elon is setting the table to merge Tesla and SpaceX. I think that might even happen before the end of the year, which would create the largest company.

0: in the history of the world, even more so than what he's already built. And that's what also kind of stood out to me. Why is he doing an interview with The Economist? What's he setting the table for? We got some interesting AI quotes from him, too, that I thought were intriguing. But I want to tell you, you know, if Elon merges SpaceX and Tesla, you know what that's going to do? It's going to get a lot of lawyers a lot of money. Because I bet Elon Musk's top lawyers, I bet they are billing $5,000 or more per hour. That's the top echelon lawyers that are the most highly paid, the most highly compensated. You know why he pays $5,000 an hour? Maybe more. 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

0: Welcome back in, Clay and Buck. I think this is interesting. We were talking about Elon's big talk with the Economist. This to me was super intriguing, Buck. Elon talking about AI and what the impact may well be. Cut seven.
1: AI may exceed the sum of human intelligence in around 5 years. Roughly 5 years is my guess. So there really won't be anything that AI can't do better than humans, apart from being human, perhaps.
0: Okay, and then cut eight, all roads are leading to the acceleration of AI. Listen.
1: For the longest time, I declined to participate in AI or was, created OpenAI as essentially a counterweight to Google, because at the time they were, they had more or less a monopoly on AI. In creating OpenAI and then having Anthropic spin out of that, and now currently Anthropic's the leader in AI. I mean, these actions have actually resulted in knock-on effects that accelerated AI, which wasn't really my intention. So it just seems like all roads lead to acceleration of AI. So then I'm like, okay, well, you can just sort of be sad about it or join the club.
0: So again, the biggest question that's out there, Buck, is what is the impact from a business perspective going to be for AI? I got a theory that's a little bit maybe on the downside here. I actually think it may be a lot like the internet, in that we could end up way overbuilt with data centers as data gets cheaper. And much anyway, I'll give you that theory when we come back, and you can tell me if you think it's a crazy one.
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0: Welcome back in here to Clay and Buck. We're really enjoying this Elon discussion. I think it's important to also put into context here. Clay mentioned the internet before. And, you know, we have something, there's something very unique, Clay, about the two of us, other than being patriots with melodic voices and great hair and, you know, all those good things. We come from a generation of people who existed pre-internet, post-internet, came of age right around the time. So we were, in our youth, you know, teenagers, AOL, all this sort of stuff. So we kind of bridged these two worlds in a sense, right? We were the first ones to grow up with email becoming a thing. We're the first ones to grow up. But we remember, like, a lot of kids that now are, you know, 20 years old or whatever, they're like, there was a world before email and cell phones and everything. So we are just at that inflection point. And I do believe that AI right now, and this is not some bold theory. I think a lot of people who are following this very closely think this as well. That's why there's trillions, literal trillions of dollars going into this, whether it's an investment or infrastructure or all these things. I think that we're at that phase where, like, everybody has an AOL account. You've got mail. And, like, they're starting to see that this is a thing, but it's still very early days, right? So it's here. It's changing things. But we're just beginning to get a sense of how massive the change will be. You want to?
1: Yeah. So this is my theory, and I'm curious if you will sign off or if you think there's any legitimacy to it. A lot of talk about data centers, lots of cost about, as we talked about yesterday, the energy use that data centers require, water. And you pointed out that it's still a pinprick compared to what golf courses, for instance, across
0: America
1: use.
0: Don't mess with people's golf courses, buddy. You want to see older guys with disposable income and time on their hands get ticked off. Don't mess with their golf courses.
1: I will say that the growth of AI data centers has destroyed all the talk about how we have to limit energy use and everything else, right? Yeah. It's just all kind of vanished. But if you remember, and I'm sure many of you out there do, the rollout of the internet. I was in college when I got my first email address, Buck. I never had a computer at home. We didn't have the internet at home when I went off to college in 1997. I remember getting my first email address and being blown away as a college kid with what the internet was capable of doing and how awesome it was. And yeah. If you remember, there was a company called, you may remember this, I'm sure some of you will, it's a company called Global Crossing. Now, there were a lot of different companies out there. Pets.com is one of the ones that people remember. If you put a .com in your email, in your business plan back in the day, your stock would skyrocket the next day. Not dissimilar in some ways to AI today. And the idea behind Global Crossing was they were going to be basically the pipes that carried the internet, the fiber that would be laid everywhere that would allow the internet to be carried. And the idea was, this is the way to guarantee that you make money, because you won't know. And the truth of the matter is, the Amazon.coms of the world ended up devouring much of our economy, right? In a very positive way, shipping and. Yeah. And AI and everything else there. But everybody said the safest bet you could have is Global Crossing, because you're going to be the wires that just
0: the infrastructure of the internet.
1: You are the infrastructure.
0: Yes. And unfortunately, not to jump to the end of Clay's tale here, which is very true and worth remembering, there was a massive overbuilding of broadband telecommunications infrastructure right around 2000 leading into the crash. Instead of waiting to see how much we needed as we went, people just started laying this stuff everywhere, massive amounts of borrowing, and revenue couldn't keep up because we didn't need as much internet broadband as they thought at that time.
1: So my question for people out there, history doesn't usually repeat, it rhymes oftentimes.
0: This leads to the dot-com bubble, just to be, sorry.
1: To the dot-com bubble because... And by the way, the internet ended up having a truly transformative impact on society at large. Everybody who told you the internet was going to change everything was right. But we overbuilt and there was a crash associated with it. I'm just putting it out there. Is AI compute, the overall data centers that we're building, is it possible that it's going to cost much less than what people anticipate? And the economy is getting overheated on AI, much like it did with the internet. Would you buy or sell? The Global Crossing example is a fascinating one because you could have been 100% right about the impact of the internet and how transformative it was going to be. And that company went from, I think, $50 billion to bankrupt in the space of a couple of years. I'm wondering what's going to happen. Could that repeat itself with AI?
0: Well, there's definitely right now, one of the reasons we're thinking about this, it's summer. This stuff tends to happen in the summer. You tend to have a sell-off a little bit in the market. It's going to happen. But, you know, between the energy situation right now, global oil and natural gas, but you have not only continued instability in the Strait of Hormuz, you also now have the Bab al-Mandab Strait, which is on the other side of the Arabian Peninsula. You have that also now as a choke point of sorts because the Houthis of Yemen, on behalf of Iran, are now using drones and trying to, you know, cause havoc for ships. And remember, they don't have to blow up a supertanker. They just have to make ships feel unsafe and get the insurance rates to skyrocket to cause really serious problems. So, Clay, you've got that going on. You've also got a sense that maybe the AI surge that has been the reason the economy, at least from a market perspective, has been doing as well as it has, that is leading ahead of some of the benefits that you and I are expecting from all of this.
1: Yes.
0: So a little bit, this is why the internet analogy, I think, is sticking out in a lot of people's minds because, okay, you have email, that's an efficiency, but you were still quite a ways away from being able to zoom into your meeting at work, being able to order anything you want. Remember, it was just books to start out on Amazon. There was a lot that had to get done before, and we're a little ways away, I think, from some of the massive productivity. Well, I know we are from some of the massive productivity increases that AI will bring, and that might mean that there's a bit of a pullback in the investment. This is all one big way of saying things could get a little rocky here at an unfortunate time for those who want this to always be a politics first show, which I think is really the mission handed down from Rush. Unfortunate timing for the midterms. If you have oil at $100 a barrel and you have a sense that the AI stock market sell-off is happening a little bit because, like we've been saying to you, this is going to affect truly everything. Not just the sell-off, I mean the AI revolution. Go ahead.
1: Yeah, no. I this is also why timing the stock market is virtually impossible. For those of you out there who look, if you miss the wrong days, the number of people who say, hey, I'm going to sell, and you get out at the exact right time, and then you buy back in at the exact right time is very difficult. It's hard to predict the future. Nobody
0: knows
1: can exactly.
0: Do it. Nobody can do it efficiently, yeah.
1: Over time, you're going to get 9 or 10% if you just stick to the S&P 500, right? So I do think there's a little bit of an echo, and some of you are way smarter on AI than either Buck or myself are. Some of you probably are in the data center business. I do remember reading back in the day, the safest company to invest in was Global Crossing because you didn't have to pick the winners of the internet. You didn't have to know back in 1999 that Amazon.com was going to end up being the Leviathan that it did, this Goliath that took over so much of retail in all facets across the world. And you could just buy the infrastructure. And you end up buying the infrastructure, the cost of compute for the internet collapsed. Buck, do you remember? It used to be kind of expensive.

0: expensive to get on the internet. You would get certain hours of time when you got those discs from AOL. You had a certain amount of time that you could actually be logged on to the internet and your hours, and then you had to buy more. And now, I mean, I don't even hear anybody talk hardly at all about what it costs to get on the internet. It is comparatively very affordable. Remember how long it took to download a picture? You know, now you can download, you know, 3-hour movies almost instantaneously.
1: But the internet, yeah. what people thought was going to come from the internet, I would say circa 1997, 98, right around there. What they thought the internet was going to do, generally speaking, was correct. But it really took, depending on what you're talking about, another 10, 15 years before it was seamless, ubiquitous,
0: yep.
1: and all of that happened. And so that the investment front ran the reality, and there could be some of that right now with AI, with these data centers. There could be some of that right. Remember, Elon is trying to build, he's doing so many things, the data centers in low Earth orbit.
0: Yes.
1: So where everyone's saying, oh, well, how are we going to keep these things cool? Well, if they're in space, guess what? They're going to be cool. And I mean, temperature-wise, not just like, ooh, wow, nifty.
0: Which again, I think it has the potential to really kind of, you want my optimistic, this is my take, you guys can steal it if you want to be optimist. It's the equivalent of chess. Remember when it was a big deal, Buck, you'll remember this. I don't know how much you played chess when you were a kid.
1: I was a little chess nerd. I wasn't very good, but I liked it when I was a kid.
0: Yeah, my kids, we got them all trained in chess. I think it's a good way to kind of get your brain working. It was a big deal when the computers were going to become smarter than the best human. When was Deep Blue, I think, was the first computer program that was able to win, able to beat.
1: Bishop to knight six.
0: What has happened is, chess is more popular than it's ever been in history, and computers are infinitely better than humans. What really people want is the full extent of human excellence, not to watch two computers compete against each other in chess, right?
1: Yeah.
0: And so I think humanity, arguably, can become even more important in an AI age because ultimately humans want to connect with humans.
1: I mean, and really for all of you, if you own a small business or you work at a small business, if you do work out of your home, if you things, whatever industry you're in, everything from, farming to trucking to plumbing to, like accounting, everything is going to have, there are going to be inputs here that affect these things. And just here, Clay, I just asked for a list. I'll just give this real quick to give people a sense of what is right now. What are things from AI that can help all of you listening? I mean, now, not in 5 years, we're not just like, oh, is AI going to cure this type of cancer, which God willing, I mean, that would be amazing, right? That may be a few years out or maybe even a decade out, but things that right now could affect in a positive way, all of you, AI agents that handle administrative work for people. So office workers, freelancers, business owners, everything gets faster. Everything becomes, you can find things faster, you can collate things faster, you can distribute things. That's one thing. Personalized AI tutoring and accelerated skill building. The skill set that you can develop from having an AI online tutor for a whole range of things is pretty incredible. It's going to be able to give you everything from singing lessons to coding lessons to teaching you about ancient Babylon. Healthcare interactions and access, Clay. I think this is really one of the biggest ones. Diagnostics, radiology. I wouldn't go into radiology as a
0: My brother-in-law is a radiologist, and we've had this conversation about the degree to which it's going to be able to do so much of a better job.
1: Yeah. I mean, you're probably going to have radiologists kind of overseeing the AI tools, at least for a 5 to 10 year stretch, I would say. But for medical stuff right now, as I've told you, I've done this. I've put my blood work into Grok and then just gone after. What about this? What about this? Elevated this, lower that. It's incredible what it can tell you. It'll always say, talk to your doctor. It knows more than my doctor. I hate to say that, but, in my I'm just speaking about my doctor. My doctor doesn't sit there for 30 minutes and answer every question that I want before I'm being shooed out of the room. And better customer service experience and then reduced cognitive load and time cost of driving. That's what we talked about with the autonomous driving situation, or the full self-drive from Tesla and other things. These are all things that

0: happening right now. Guys, this is going to give you hours and hours of your life back. Use these tools. It will give you hours of your life back. And if you don't use them, your competitors will. And they're free. These are free tools, basically. I mean, you can get sort of paid versions, but they're out there.
1: By the way, we got some breaking news we'll hit. That's called a tease, Buck. The first four states of the Democrat primary season in 2028 have been selected. First four selected, not the order they're going to go in yet, but the first four. What are they? We will tell you. We don't do these teases very often, but that sounds like what we will tell you when we come back. In the meantime, I've got Rapid Radios, and it makes a tremendous difference no matter where you are across the country. You can get a great deal right now on Rapid Radios as well, and you can get hooked up in a significant way. What kind of offer do they have out there right now? Rapid Radios allows you to connect with anyone, anywhere across the U.S. on their nationwide LTE network. 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

0: not completing high school is more of a social thing than it was an academic thing. I came out in the 11th grade. Nobody was embracing you. 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

0: Happy birthday, producer Allie. She says her 83-year-old mom loves to watch us on YouTube now and says we both have nice hair and could easily sell shampoo. I think that's very true. Okay, let me give you this news, and then we will discuss why it matters going forward. These are the first four states for the Democrat primary 2028 cycle. Michigan, South Carolina, New Hampshire, and Nevada. All right? It is reported that still the battle over who will be first comes down to South Carolina and Nevada. But, Buck, that is hot off the presses. Michigan, they do it by region. They wanted one in the Northeast, one in the Midwest, one in the South, one in the West. So in no particular order, Michigan, South Carolina, New Hampshire, Nevada. What does this mean? What are the big takes? We will tell you. By the way, Ann Coulter joining us at the top of the next hour.
1: Oh, the live stream about to get spicy. Send us some of your Coulter questions. We'll throw them out to her in real time, but be nice. Be nice.
0: Also breaking news, Buck Sexton's favorite team, the New York Knicks, they now have a new challenger. LeBron James has decided to leave L.A. and go to Philadelphia to join the Sixers on a two-year deal. That news also just coming down.
1: Yeah. I'd bet on the Knicks against that guy every day and twice on Sunday. So there you go.
0: Ann Coulter next. Thanks for hanging out with us, Friday edition.
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1: Canada calls it a promise delivered. I'm Lisa Brady. Fox News says the new Gordie Howe Bridge is christened, running from Detroit to Windsor, Ontario, set to open for traffic Monday.
2: Today, it stands as a remarkable accomplishment that will serve Canadians for generations to come.
1: The Bridge Authority's interim CEO Chuck Andery, during an opening ceremony that was supposed to include U.S. officials, but Canada canceled the joint event after President Trump announced new 50% tariffs on many Canadian goods, set to take effect next month unless talks can resolve what President Trump calls unfair trade practices against the U.S. Other U.S. trading partners pushing back on a separate new round of Trump tariffs over unfair labor practices, hitting imports from 60 countries with tariffs between 10 and 12.5%.
3: The new tariffs replace a global 10% tax that expired today. Australia's trade minister calls the tariff completely unjustified. New Zealand's prime minister warns of higher prices for consumers and uncertainty for businesses. And a top EU official is pushing back, comparing U.S. labor laws to European conditions. The Trump administration has been relying on different tariff authorities following a Supreme Court ruling earlier this year that overturned wide-ranging reciprocal tariffs imposed by President Trump.
1: Fox's Jared Halpern at the White House. The president still believed to be weighing a military escalation against Iran after nearly 2 weeks of daily U.S. strikes.
4: President Trump doesn't think the Iranians are getting it, that trying to restart their nuclear program, trying to take over the Strait of Hormuz, is only going to make him more angry. And that is why peace talks are off indefinitely.
1: Fox's Peter Doocy at the White House. Iran firing more drones and missiles at Gulf neighbors and warning people to stay away from U.S. bases in the region. 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
1: Two stabbings in New York City are being investigated as possible hate crimes.
7: Raul Morales is in custody following the separate stabbings of an Asian man and a Jewish man on Thursday in New York City. While some Jewish leaders called the attack anti-Semitic, New York Attorney General Letitia James said at a press conference that she spoke to the NYPD commissioner and the district attorney about it.
8: And they have asked me not to draw any conclusions as a result of last night's event.
7: Julie Menon, the first Jewish speaker of the New York City Council, said this violence cannot be normalized.
9: When those of us who go to Shabbat services and we go into a synagogue and there are armed guards outside of the synagogue, how can this be normal?
7: Both of the men who were stabbed are expected to survive. In New York City, Tanya J. Powers, Fox News.
1: Grammy-winning singer Chris Brown just pleading guilty in Britain for his role in a brawl at a London nightclub in 2023 when he hit a music producer on the head with a bottle. Brown had denied charges, including assault, but prosecutors say the attack was caught on surveillance cameras. The most serious counts are now dropped for Brown and his vocal coach pleading guilty to a lesser charge, which could still mean prison time at sentencing in October. One of the NBA's all-time greats, not finished yet after all. And LeBron James will have one more new home with the Philadelphia 76ers.
10: The announcement came down on Friday via X, with LeBron explaining why he's going to Philly. Quote, "I thought I was done when the season ended," close quote. He continued, "I still want to sacrifice. I still want to work. I still want to grind." Back in late June, LeBron's agent, Rich Paul, informed the Lakers it was time to move forward without him. The 41-year-old is entering his 24th season, which, of course, is a league record.
1: Fox's Jay Berman. After deciding to leave L.A., James choosing Philly over his other former teams, the Cavaliers and the

0: 180 over 111, and I had a stroke.
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0: Welcome back in. Hour number two, Friday edition of the program. We are rolling through a huge number of different stories. Again, the biggest breaking news, I would say, the DNC has just decided that the first four states that they are going to have primaries in, Michigan, South Carolina, New Hampshire, Nevada. We bring in Ann Coulter. I don't know if you'd seen that news that just popped in the last 10 minutes or so. Do you have any strong read on what Democrats are going to try to do? I know the midterms are coming up in a couple of months, but this is going to start the tongues wagging a little bit. South Carolina, presumably very strong for Kamala. New Hampshire, very strong, according to recent polls, for AOC and Mayor Pete. Michigan, Mayor Pete lives there. Is it too early to start handicapping things? Or now that those four states we know are the first four, does anything come to your mind?
1: It's definitely too early to handicap anything. We don't even know who's running. But I do think that by starting with South Carolina in Democratic primaries, that is heavily, heavily Black Democrats, and New Hampshire, which doesn't, I mean, even the Democrats in New Hampshire, I don't think are big on the Democratic Socialists of America. And I assume the powers that be in the Democratic Party don't want to front load it with a lot of DSA types. So that's all I notice about that. They're trying to, and by the way, Black Democrats hate wokeness way more than white Democrats.
2: The wokest are always, it's always the prototypical white sort of second tier school, but master's in irrelevant degree that dyes their hair purple, joins Antifa and tries to, you know, throw rocks at ICE or cops or whatever. So we've definitely seen that play out a lot. But in terms of the dynamic within the Democrat Party right now and going, we got the midterm, so people are paying more attention to this. I'm going to pay a lot more as it gets just weeks away. The left is ascendant right now. Mamdani seems to be the Democrat who gets more ink, so to speak, than anybody else. Is that just a now thing, or do you think that's part of what who's actually calling the shots going forward?
1: I never know the answer to anything involving the Democrats. I think they're completely crazy. But it seems to me, looking in from the outside, that the places where people like Mamdani are winning are not really representative, certainly not of the country. There is not an expression, as New York City goes, so goes the country. And I don't think even particularly representative of the Democratic Party, though I guess we'll find out. I think there are a few issues that are driving the socialists in the Democratic Party, and probably the biggest one is foreign policy. So it's unfortunate that Trump changed his mind on what his position on foreign policy was, which was no new wars, and then gets us in a lot of new wars, including one that seems to be never ending, and is, to quote Democrats on all the wars we win, unwinnable. So I think Republicans could really crush the socialist aspect of the Democratic Party if they went back to their more pacifist roots.
0: What would, and this is probably going to get people fired up in the comments. We now are on YouTube every day.

0: And so you can watch both Buck and myself and you on video as well. If President Trump asked you, what should I do on Iran, you would say what? Would you just say, just cut and run at this point? There is no benefit to being there. What would your advice be, particularly given what we're sitting here 3-4 months away from the midterm and gas prices being up? No matter, you don't have to be a genius to know that people don't like paying more for gas. What would you tell them at this point?
1: It's a disaster. It's been a disaster from the beginning. And basically 2 weeks in, what I recommend the same thing I am recommending now, declare victory and get out. Just come to any deal. It doesn't matter. Don't worry. We will back you up. We'll tell you it's a great deal. You've done a fantastic job. We're so glad you bombed Iran. Now, please just stop. Let the Strait of Hormuz get opened, let gas prices go down, and try not to absolutely destroy the midterms for Republicans. When that happens, very, very, very bad things happen when Democrats have control, especially a large supermajority control of the House and the Senate. Now, maybe they won't get that, but this is the strongest issue for them.
2: Yeah, it is concerning seeing some of the polling, Ann, to be sure. How are we doing on deportations? How's the immigration situation? We've given Trump lots of credit here. We continue to for securing the border. Did that right away. Great. Interior enforcement, though, we had 10+ million illegals come into the country under Biden. Everyone, even our friend Bill Maher, has admitted that that is crazy that they did that, but they did it. Now we're being told, I think it's, I don't know, 300,000 or something this year. And I'm looking at the clock and I'm saying, okay, well, we're halfway through the year. How is this going? What could change? What do you think needs to happen?
1: Well, I don't want to criticize the administration. I think they're doing the best they can, but it needs to be more. You're definitely right. It needs to be more. Who knows if we'll ever get this opportunity again? And I mean, it's crazy that Democrats, and I might add some Republicans, spend all this time bringing in tens of millions of illegal aliens. And as I said in a tweet this week, it was 30 million back in 2005. This is explained in Adios America. It was absolutely minimum 30 million illegal aliens 20 years ago. Who knows what the number is now?
2: But what would you guess? I got to ask you, what would you guess that the number is now? I mean, you've looked at this a lot for quite some time. Like, what do you think the number is?
1: Well, minimum 40 million. There are ways of calculating this. People, I think, should probably be growing suspicious that they've been claiming it's 11 million for the past 50 years, and it's never budged. Not one more illegal alien has come in. And so the things I cite in the book that you can look up yourself is, first, a couple of Pulitzer Prize-winning journalists spent a year investigating. Bartlett and Steele, they have their own entry in Wikipedia, very famous investigative journalists. They spent a year investigating the border in 2005 and concluded then 3 million were coming in a year. Then a couple of analysts, same year at Bear Stearns, did an analysis to advise people on things that matter to their money, something very important. They looked at remittances, what immigrants and illegal immigrants, most of all, send back to the home country. They looked at the number of housing permits and school graduation rates in illegal immigrant enclaves. I don't know if it was they or someone else pointed out back around then, early 2000s, our census said there were about 8,000, I don't know if it was 8,000 Brazilians in New York City. But both the Brazilian consulate and its embassy concluded there were hundreds of thousands of Brazilians just in New York. Which is to say, we have no idea. They're minimizing it as much as they can. And you can't just let them move it in and millions in and have it be a ratchet effect where they move in, you know, 20 million in 4 or 5 years, and we can only deport 100,000 a year. This is a ratchet effect. We never, ever, ever can win that way. All the resources of the federal government ought to be going to deporting illegal aliens, and I might add, not starting pointless, endless wars.
0: What are you optimistic about? Is there any?
2: There we go.
0: Is there anything out there on the horizon? I didn't get to talk to you, I don't think, since the birthright citizenship decision came down. But I actually was somewhat encouraged, as you well know, through the law. A lot of times dissents are written that...

0: end up emerging as the predominant decision 20, 30, 40 years, as we've seen a lot of times. It was taken far more seriously than I think a lot of quote-unquote experts said. I know you started this argument in a significant way. Are there any things out there that you are optimistic about as you look on the horizon beyond 4 or 6 months, even beyond this presidential term? Is there anything trend-wise that you find to be positive?
1: Well, at least the American people are completely won over on illegal immigration. I might add legal immigration, too. I mean, to have the illegal or the anchor baby issue sort of figures into this, all Rupert Murdoch properties have been pushing mass open borders, mass third world immigration, because third worlders work harder than Americans do, and we don't want our kids picking tomatoes. Well, I think the people have spoken on that, and talk radio hosts and TV hosts who would never have said the things they're saying now sound like they're reading straight from Adios America. I think it's hard for politicians to keep defying the will of the people, and the will of the people is so clearly against illegal immigration and a big major change in legal immigration. As for the anger baby, I mean, that's perfectly illustrated. I think I was the only person on Fox defending Trump on his anger baby position and was frequently cut off, not allowed to talk about it. All I heard was from legal experts on Fox News that, oh, it's going to be 9-0. He's trying to overrule the 14th Amendment. Apparently, he's not. It was a 5-4 decision, and John Roberts and Amy Coney Barrett on one side with Gorsuch, Thomas, Alito, Kavanaugh on the other side. I think you know who was right on this one, but we don't have 30 years to waste. I hope we get another chance to make
2: and
1: the
2: something
1: dissent,
2: something not opinion. Quite as important, not quite as important to the future of the Republic, but I did want to get you to weigh in on, you know, sometimes I'm sure you've experienced this. You'll just throw a little thought out there on Twitter X and it all of a sudden catches fire. I am not known for my fashion sense, nor am I a guy who gives people hair advice generally, but I did weigh in on a video that showed a lady who had her hair cut from very long to very short. And I just wrote the following. Always remember, the friend who tells you, ladies, you'd look great with short hair is the friend who secretly hates you. This is coming up on 10 million views, by the way. 10 million views of this tweet will have happened. Do you co-sign this? What do you think?
1: I completely co-sign this. It's something a lot of us girls have talked about. It for some reason, I don't know if this is still going on. When you're little, like, you know, 4 or 5, maybe up to age 8, for some reason, our mothers really want us to look like lesbians. They're always cutting our hair to a short little thing. And I had older brothers begging my mother, would you please stop cutting her hair?
2: There we go. Play.
0: 10 million views on that, Buck. What is the overall consensus? Is it mostly positive? Like, as you can assess, what would you say the take
2: I can react to this too. It is hilarious. 100% of guys are like, absolutely. They're like, ladies, don't cut your hair. Every husband, every boyfriend, every straight guy that's weighing in, the ladies don't cut your hair. And then I'd say it's 80-20. Because there's some women who are like, but what about, you know, blah, blah, blah, blah, blah. And I'm like, I'm trying to do you a favor, ladies. I'm trying to do you a favor. However long your hair can be. And, you know, and then people are like, well, what about if somebody has a medical issue? I'm like, we're not talking to people with medical issues, okay? I'm talking about somebody who went into a salon and paid some guy in Turkey like 500 euro to chop off all of her hair. And it has gone mega viral. Not a good idea. Anne approves. And Queen Anne has weighed in, Clay. So there we go.
1: Yeah, we'll have to get into tattoos next time.
0: Oh, by the way, as we get ready for the break, do you engage in a big way in pop culture? Like, when's the last time you went to a movie theater?
1: Well, this week I went to the opera and a Yankees game. Do either of those count?
0: That's a pretty good stretch out there. I was just curious if you had a take on the Odyssey. Everybody's weighing in on the Odyssey. Like, do you engage in a story like that?
1: I think it's gonna be a complete bore, PC nonsense. I would never see it in a million years. And from people I respect who have actually taken the trouble to watch it, that's what they say. It's no fun. There's no fun involved, and it's not

0: is not, it's a slog to sit through, is what I have read from reviewers I trust.
1: There is always fun on Ann Coulter's Substack, guys. Go follow, go check it out. Unsafe on Substack, and follow her, obviously, on X. Ms. Coulter, always great to see you. Thanks for being here.
0: Good to see you. Thank you. Bye-bye.
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0: Welcome back, Clay and Buck. Yep. We are rolling through. Buck, breaking news. We'll dive into this on the backside here. More breaking news. South Carolina is officially going to be the first Democrat primary of the 2028 calendar. Just voted on, narrowly beat Nevada. So South Carolina will be the debut location for the Democrat primary in 2028. Buck, go ahead and write it down. You guys can save it. I will make the prediction right now. Kamala Harris is going to win the state of South Carolina and begin the 2028 Democrat primary process with a dub. This is the best result for her. Large black audience. The numbers just came out. I just flagged it, Buck. I'll hit you with it on the backside. Nobody's even close to Kamala right now in black voter support. And I just think it's going to be hard to pry this away from her.
1: Well, I think your South Carolina take is not controversial. I think most people would agree. But a lot of people get the first domino, so to speak, to fall in their favor and don't get all the rest of it to go their way. I don't think that Kamala is a lock for Nevada or New Hampshire or Michigan or any of these places. So, you know, I'm not judging. Look, buddy, you need a little highfalutin because Kamala's obviously running again. Okay. I don't know
0: and
1: what I was thinking
0: gonna
1: that day.
0: She's going to win the first primary and she's going to win it big.
1: The first primary is not that big of.
0: I will say this. It's a sign that people are not lining up aggressively against her because South Carolina winning means there's support for her. We'll talk about it when we come back.
1: Yeah, for sure. Meat lovers, you're in luck today. 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

0: South Carolina primary champion Kamala Harris just announced South Carolina will have the first primary of the 2028 Democrat cycle. A couple of things that we'll break down about why that's significant. Again, that news just coming down. The McLaughlin Group Democrat primary crosstabs. This also just came out a couple of hours ago. Black Democrat voters, 47% Kamala Harris. Gavin Newsom, 13%. This is the one that's staggering to me, Buck. AOC, 4%. Then Mayor Pete, congratulations to Mayor Pete. He is surging up to 3% support among black primary voter Democrats. And then Mark Kelly at 2%. Kamala Harris also leads, according to this poll, white Democrats and Hispanic Democrats. She leads 18 to 54-year-olds substantially with AOC in second place. But the thing that really kind of stands out to me here in this poll, Buck, is AOC is pretty well known at this point in time. She is not in any way resonating with black voters, which to me is a bit intriguing. Gavin Newsom is. I don't know what that's based on, but he is way behind Kamala Harris, but he's in second place. White Democrats, Kamala 1, Gavin Newsom 2, Mayor Pete, AOC, and then Mark Kelly. So Mark Kelly to me is kind of the dark horse here. Now, why does South Carolina being first matter? It beat Nevada. I think this is a sign that there are still a lot of Kamala Harris loyalists inside of the DNC. Because if you are Kamala Harris, you overwhelmingly want South Carolina to be number one because it gets you off in a good foot.
1: Let's do this. Let's step into this for a second. We're going to be Kamala's messaging and PR team here for a minute. The story that Kamala, and this is in her book, of course, but this, or the book that was written for her, the story is that she was loyal to Biden, that she never saw anything herself that made her think that he couldn't finish out his term, and it wasn't her place to try to push a sitting president aside, and that she stepped up with a shortened schedule in the midst of an embarrassing moment for the Democrat Party overall and took all the slings and arrows and came within 250,000 votes spread over a handful of states of winning that election, despite starting a few laps behind, so to speak, in the, you know, in the race.
0: Yes.
1: So that is her narrative. It is not a unworkable narrative. The part of Kamala that I think is going to run into some trouble is she is not a good campaigner and she is not a good politician. But name recognition, former vice president, it's going to be interesting. I you are counting out handsome Gavin,
0: I think
1: way too
0: done.
1: Quickly in all this. Yeah, I know.
0: You're done.
1: You don't even think he's really in the conversation in a meaningful way.
0: I look, so a couple of things. I think Kamala could follow the Trump example and say, everybody knows everything they need to know about me. I'm going to go talk to the American public. I'm going to be out there and I am going to make my case to voters. I don't need to be in the primary. So I think that is a possibility that could be floating around out there. Gavin, to me, Buck, has a little bit of a Kamala problem, which is the more time people spend watching him, I think the more oleaginous he appears to be, the more unctuous, the less likable of a candidate he is. And I do believe that that starts to become an issue for him. Now, let me hit you with this. The first four states, we know South Carolina is going to be one. New Hampshire, if I'm AOC, I'm thinking to myself, okay, that's a state where I can make, Bernie won it a lot of times, I can win that state.
1: I'm going to tell you this. I think for AOC, the play is just have a really good showing. She is young for the role of president.
0: Yeah.
1: By constitution. I mean, she is

0: I think just a year over, maybe 2 years over the 35 minimum age. So she is now. It's an interesting question. I know a lot of you are like, but Buck, you know, look how old Thomas Jefferson was and at the founding, and George Washington was the oldest at like 40 in 1770. I know, but you know, people might think that there's an experience gap relative. We've gotten used to our presidents being white-haired guys in their 60s, basically. Their 50s.
1: Think about it. I said this on the show, but it is kind of a crazy coincidence. Trump, George W. Bush, and Bill Clinton were all born in the same year, 1946.
0: Yeah.
1: What are the odds of that? I mean, it's kind of within a few, I think within 6 months of each other, 24 years, basically, of presidents since 2000, since 1992, have all been born in the same year.
0: I want to get to this because I want to remind people that I've been saying this all along, so that'll hopefully cancel out my crazy combos and I'm going to run take, which is that I think that the odds that AOC becomes a vice president, she is a perfect vice president for any Democrat who would be running, because she brings the left crazy enthusiasm but keeps it under control. She's got the optics of being attractive. She's a Latino woman, a wise Latina, all that stuff, young, getting ready for the next show. Like, you could write the press release in 30 seconds, or have AI do it for you, about why AOC is a perfect vice president for Gavin, for Kamala, for any of them. I don't think that she's top job likely, but if she think, right, it then becomes so easy for her to create that coalition moment where if she wins, say, New Hampshire, or if she comes in first or second, whoever, let's say it's Kamala, just to make you happy, it's driving me nuts, but let's say it's Kamala. If Kamala is in the lead role, she says, you know, let's unite forces. I'm not going to drag this thing out longer than I have to, but she'll bring some enthusiasm, probably some Latina support to Kamala's banner. So, yeah, I think that that's the way that this likely goes. By the way, also, it would bring the Bernie machine behind Kamala. And if the Bernie machine gets behind Kamala, it's game over. I mean, she wins. She wins the whole thing, I think. I don't think Gavin Newsom can split the Democrat establishment wing and then have Bernie go with Kamala and have Gavin come out ahead.
1: The other state that jumps out to me, Michigan. Why does that jump out? Obviously, it's the only real swing state in the first four. But, Buck, this makes the Arab, Muslim versus Jewish dynamics of the Democrat Party impossible to ignore, because the Dearborn area in southeast Michigan has basically the largest Muslim population per capita. I think it's anywhere in the United States. And so, how do you thread that needle for the Democrats? We've talked about the fact that the party increasingly turns their back on everyone that is in any way, related to the Jewish faith. I think that's a tension. I'm a little bit surprised that they put Michigan in there, but to me, it looks like the most wide open of all these states, because I can make you an argument that South Carolina's off the board, basically, with Kamala. Yeah. AOC, I think, is going to be very favorably disposed, given the Bernie backing, presuming she runs in New Hampshire. Nevada also, I should have said, is a swing state as well, but it's been one where Bernie has traditionally done really, really well, so I would think that would be helpful for AOC. Also, obviously, has a big Hispanic population. Michigan feels like the one where you don't really know of those four where it could go.
0: Do we still have Tommy in Michigan, guys? Speaking of Michigan, is he with us still? I know he was a minute ago.
1: Yes.
0: All right, let's take Tommy in Michigan. He wants to weigh in on his state. What's going on, Tommy?
2: How's it going, fellas? Hey, first off, Clay, you got to stay off TV, man. My wife, trying to steal my wife, bro. But aside from that, nobody's talking about Michigan and Gretchen Whitmer, who is wildly, wildly popular here.
1: Yeah.
2: Nobody's thinking about Mayor Pete at all in Michigan.
1: Thank you for the call. I think that's
2: she's George Soros' back candidate. And rumor has it that's who Biden wanted originally, but because she was a woman, but she was not a woman of color. But she's on.
1: Thank you for the call. Tell your wife I appreciate her being a fan. Sorry for trying to steal her from you.

0: Buck, if you look at Michigan, Mayor Pete has moved to Traverse City, Northern Michigan area. Awesome, beautiful place. So he's in the state. Some people have said that felt calculated because obviously he was formerly in South Bend, Indiana, and now he's moved into Michigan, which is a big toss-up state. Whitmer said up at Mackinac Island for a big event that they did there that she was not going to run in 2028. Now, it's early. She could obviously change her mind, but she has said publicly that she was not going to run. Of course, she's term limited out. There's an open election for the governor of Michigan. We will see whether or not she stands by that. To me, she feels like a VP candidate. She would have been a much better VP candidate, I think, than certainly Tim Walz was. But that's worth paying attention to be certain.
1: We will keep an eye on all of these things. We will be looking out. We'll take your calls, take your talkbacks, maybe even some pithy comments from the YouTube live stream. By the way, if you haven't checked us out yet on YouTube, please do. We are there, Clay and Buck. We are streaming. 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

0: Welcome back in here to Clay and Buck. We got some talkbacks. Let's do it, everybody. Kurt, this is C. Kurt from Minnesota. Play it.
1: Hey, Buck. Kurt from Minnesota. Yeah, well, Kamala can get some traction, but at some point she's going to have to open her mouth, and that'll be the end of it.
0: Nah. I mean, she's not good, but she's not that bad.
2: I think she'll dodge doing a lot of media. I think she'll do a ton of events that are closed to media. I just think that's going to play out in a significant way. By the way, more details coming out about the Dem calendar. Most likely, South Carolina, then Nevada, then New Hampshire, then Michigan, followed by New Mexico and Virginia. As being the most likely first six of the Democrat primary. I will say, Buck, one of the significant factors here is it takes away a lot of the, sort of, I would say, excitement that going Iowa, New Hampshire for both Democrats and Republicans, you have people both campaigning in relatively small states, both parties appealing to the same voters at the same time. This really kind of changes that dynamic significantly because you're basically going to have Democrats going off on their own cycle and then Republicans going off on their own cycle where they don't overlap very often.
0: I feel like I need to just grow out my hair to more like Aunt Barbara style, to borrow from our very amusing listener. By the way, I got a haircut, so no more Aunt Barbara on the live stream. Thank you very much. But I kind of want to go to some of these. Like, Clay, I want to go in. I could just, I know I wear, you know, I'll wear a face mask to protect everybody from my, you know, COVID 2027 or whatever. And, or 2027. And I'll make sure that I just want to talk to the people that are at these. I'm so curious, actually, to speak to the people who are excited about a Kamala candidacy. I don't want to argue with them. I just want to know. I want to hear from everyday folks, not TV pundits. They just do. I know exactly what their game is, right? I know who they're trying to please and what their audience is. I want to speak to people and hear, because I bet you hear a lot of people like, I hate Trump, so, you know, I guess I'll go with Kamala. I just don't think, you know, you said this and it was true. No one wears Biden merch. No one wears Biden T-shirts. I did have to point out, except for illegals showing up at the border, but no Americans wear Biden merch. I don't think that Kamala has people wearing her merch either. There's not merchandise. She's not somebody people can be enthusiastic
2: about. Obama people were fired up about. They have not had a candidate that people were really fired up about since 2008, 2012. And, you know, Hillary, for whatever you want to say about Hillary, people were not in love with Hillary, certainly.
0: There were a lot of women of Hillary's generation who I do think were
2: very much like on her team.
0: Saw themselves in Hillary's ascent, the ultimate glass ceiling, all that stuff, right? So I think that there was, you know, the Clinton brand
2: her,
0: was a brand.
2: I'm with her, worked. Certainly, yes. There was never Biden. I don't think there's any real enthusiasm for Kamala. I think you're right. And I do think this thing could drag a while, which is why.

0: I'm saying black voters staying behind Kamala and supporting her, black women in particular, I think it's going to be hard to dislodge that unity.
1: I think it's, by the way, I'm going to bring Gavin into the chat, so to speak here, Gavin Newsom. I think he says, when he's running, Clay, he says, what did Kamala do for you? He looks at the black community, so to speak. He speaks to them and says, what did Kamala do for you when she was vice president? Did she do anything for you? Why would you go with her again? You know, I, Gavin Newsom, will deliver. Now, you and I, and maybe all the black Democrat voters will laugh, but it's a pitch. It's a pitch that he can make. I don't think that Kamala has anything she could point to that she has done for the black community while she was vice president. Now, she'll say, I'm vice president, not president. But, you know, I see more openings here.
0: Stat that blows people away a little bit. Do you know what percentage of the population in California is black?
1: Like 7 or something. It's not big.
0: I think it's 8. But I think a lot of people think as California, oh, it has a large black population. It actually has a tiny black population relative to a lot of southern states. And I think that's one reason why Kamala Harris, when she was in California, often said, oh, I'm of Indian descent, and played that up as much or more than being black. Final hour of the week, next.
2: Speaking truth and having fun. 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
0: The headlines move on, but the heartache and terror do not in different parts of Israel. Iran and its terrorist proxies continue to plan their next attacks on Israel, but Israel's IDF is not only defending their people, but they're also standing on the front lines against terror that threatens their entire region.
1: Even when the news crews leave, the International Fellowship of Christians and Jews remain. 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Near Israel's border with Lebanon, a Hezbollah drone recently struck the home of Yelena, an 84-year-old Jewish woman living in Israel. Widowed earlier this year and living alone, she was trapped inside by the blast. Thankfully, she was not injured, but she remains displaced. Like you and me, she doesn't want to leave and abandon her home.
0: Join the International Fellowship of Christians and Jews, the IFCJ, in praying for the peace of Jerusalem and for the soldiers, families, and civilians carrying the burden of this fight right now. 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That's PrayIFCJ.org.
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3: His next move on Iran is not yet known. I'm Lisa Brady, Fox News. But President Trump has said he's considering a massive attack, a major escalation.
4: One sign, perhaps, of a bigger battle ahead on the horizon. A number of mayors of Israeli cities have opened up bomb shelters across the country. They usually do that when the threat level has been raised. It is raised now.
3: Fox's Steve Harrigan in Tel Aviv. There's also been a reported surge in U.S. assets to the region.
4: It's a surge not only in material, but also things like medics to Germany, that there is a range of options for the president with 50,000 forces in the region.
3: Iran keeps attacking U.S. Gulf allies despite nearly 2 weeks of U.S. strikes. Israeli Prime Minister Benjamin Netanyahu now scheduled to meet with the president at the White House Tuesday, when he also plans to attend a memorial for Senator Lindsey Graham. Just getting word the Democratic Party wants to keep South Carolina as the leadoff primary for the 2028 presidential race, a change first made during President Biden's reelection bid in 2024. The decision by a DNC rules committee still needs approval from the full organization. The Republican calendar has so far kept the traditional lineup led by Iowa and New Hampshire. President Trump now warning of new tariffs on the EU in response to fines on U.S. tech companies.
5: Responding to a $1 billion fine the European Union is charging Google, President Trump is warning the EU will pay a very big price for illegal and unethical conduct. Writing on social media, a substantial tariff will be placed on them at the earliest possible moment. The EU fined Google for violating its Digital Markets Act, accusing the company of giving preferential treatment to its own services over those of third parties. Google warns the fine will force the search engine to strip away features Europeans love, like instant pricing and hotel, flight, and restaurant information.
3: Fox's Jared Halpern. 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
3: Federal prosecutors in Texas announcing 11 people are indicted over the smuggling deaths of migrants in a hot rail cargo container. A 14-year-old boy, one of seven who died. Another candidate makes it official in South Carolina, filing to run for a special election that will choose a new GOP nominee for U.S. Senate.
8: Republicans in South Carolina looking to run for the U.S. Senate seat held by the late Senator Lindsey Graham need to file paperwork by next Tuesday. Congressman Russell Fry is starting up his campaign.
9: Look, last week South Carolina lost a legendary leader. I lost a good friend. We all lost a good friend. Senator Lindsey Graham dedicated his life to serving the people of this state.
8: Fry joins a field with newly appointed Senator Darlene Graham, the late senator's sister, who is already serving the rest of his term, along with Congressman Ralph Norman, former Congressman and Governor Mark Sanford, and businessman Mark Lynch. Primary day is August 11th.
3: Fox's Evan Brown. Some lawmakers say it's time for more information from a longtime senator who's been out of D.C. with health issues for more than a month.
10: Kentucky Republican Senator Mitch McConnell was hospitalized June 14th, and only after Senator Lindsey Graham passed did we get any update, with a statement from McConnell saying he'd fallen and developed a mild case of pneumonia, but that he'd since been moved from the hospital.

0: to a rehab facility. Democrats have been calling for him to give additional updates.
1: I think that at a certain point, we have to be asking where he is.
0: Congresswoman Alexandria Ocasio-Cortez says she understands medical privacy.
1: But we do not have the right to disappear from our jobs without explanation.
0: McConnell's office said they will keep the public updated, but for now referred to the statement that they issued 12 days ago. Jessica Rosenthal, Fox News.
2: Stocks turning mixed even as U.S. oil prices fall. Right now, the Dow is up 256 points, but the Nasdaq's in the red. I'm Lisa Brady, Fox News.
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0: hour. Clay and Buck kicks off right now. Thanks for being here with us, everybody. And Trump paid a little visit to the EPA. I wonder if he saw Walter Peck there, the most famous EPA employee of all time. You remember Walter, don't you, Clay?
1: No.
0: Ghostbusters?
1: Oh,
0: I'm
1: yes.
0: Walter Peck.
1: Yes.
0: People think they're seeing ghosts. Remember the EPA guy from Ghostbusters? That guy's a great 80s, 90s character actor. He's in Ferris Bueller's Day Off. He's in Die Hard. He's in a whole bunch of things. He's a great guy. Great actor. That was the EPA in Ghostbusters, which was a movie about a small business trying to beat the regulations of big government, really. And big government came in and almost brought about the end of the world by releasing all of the ghosts because bureaucratic sloth and ineptitude. It's a really important lesson for everybody out there. Trump was at the EPA, though. He was getting everybody fired up. Well, Lee Zeldin's the administrator, right? Chief
1: yes,
0: of the
1: that's
0: EPA.
1: Correct.
0: Yeah, Lee's a good man. Here is Trump talking about technology and where we stand. Remember, we talked a lot about AI in the first hour. We are in the AI moment here. The whole world is, in many ways. Cut 11, play it.
2: The United States never settles for second, and we don't under this administration. I can tell you that. You see that because we have the hottest country right now anywhere in the world. We live by the motto, America first. That's what's made us very strong, and we're leading China and all other countries by a lot in AI and just about every other category. Including crypto. We want to stay in front in crypto. They'd love to take that over. So many other things they'd like to take over. They're highly competitive, if you haven't noticed. But thanks in part to this incredible technology boom, investments are pouring into the United States from all over the world. $19.2 trillion creating hundreds of thousands of jobs. So think of it, $19.2 trillion in 12 months. Okay, and the previous administration had less than $1 trillion in 4 years. I would say that's an improvement. Do I get credit for it? No.
0: Clay, interesting. I totally agree with him on AI. We haven't talked about this, and I don't want to get too deep into it, but where are you on Bitcoin? Crypto. Bitcoin obviously being the most well-known. Because to me, I think that crypto had a moment, and that moment has seemed to largely have passed. I'm not sure that it's going to regain what it had. Now, there are people who I know are listening right now, and they fiercely disagree with that. And that is fine. I think they're wrong. And so does Warren Buffett, among other people. But nonetheless, the Trump administration is very pro-crypto. And I don't see it at this moment. People can say blockchain technology. Yeah, there's some interesting applications for blockchain technology, but that's not cryptocurrency, broadly speaking. Do you have a take on this one?
1: I totally understand why people are into crypto, because trust me, you can definitely believe that fiat currencies are in trouble because every major economy in the world has now got insane deficits and everything else. My concern with crypto is if your overall strategy of devaluation of existing financial assets is accurate, and we truly are moving into a world where the dollar and the euro and the Japanese, the yen, all those assets are not going to be worth what they used to be worth. I don't think if everything collapses, the guy who's good at using computers is going to be valuable. I think we're going to go back. What was it Einstein said back in the day? I don't know what the weapons will be that will be fought with World War III, but I know the next war will be fought with sticks and stones. I think if everything is going to implode economically, the strong man, the guy with guns, the guy with access to oil is going to end up being the most valuable asset, right? So I think we would go back to a more nasty, brutish, and short life cycle. And I think raw masculine power is going to be what dictates everything, which

0: crypto to me is not connected to raw masculine power.
1: You'll notice in The Walking Dead when like Rick is trying to fight off the various bands of humans, he's not like, "Well, I got all the crypto wallet I need, sir." You know, it's not. If things get really bad,
0: I would also point out this is also a great part of why the gender and identity politics business is really just a luxury of wealth. Because what was the first thing that Ukraine did when they got invaded? They barred all men from 18 to 50 from being able to leave the country, right? Because they had to serve to fight in the war. All this gender ideology and all this sitting around and talking about gender roles and gender are you and all this stuff. As soon as actual danger arises, we're right back very quickly to women and children first and men have to fight in wars, right? And so much of this westernized discussion that we see is actually just a sign that we don't have significant danger afoot, that we can sit around and debate what gender roles should be. As soon as a war starts, guys have to pick up guns and they're not allowed to leave. I mean, they wouldn't let men leave Ukraine legally.
1: You know, 500,000 people, they estimate, have died in that war.
0: Yeah, it's awful.
1: 500,000 people have died in a war that will eventually determine where the border between Russia and Ukraine is, essentially. I mean, it is an absolute, it's just butchery going on over there.
0: And I don't know if you saw, Ukraine now is striking significantly into Russia.
1: Russia,
0: and they
1: yeah.
0: basically have just blown up many of the Amazon of Russia. I think it's called Wildberries or something like that. And a lot, it's not going to shock you, but a lot of the people that are involved in those businesses, it's a very small business that people are running. And all of those factories are just getting blown up and burning everything down. The overall positive gain in any way for Russia, this is increasingly looking like just one of the most awful calculations that a leader has made in modern eras, not only for the loss of life, Buck, but even what is Russia gaining in any kind of significant way? The land that they're gaining is not particularly valuable.
1: There's some industry that it used to be a lot of the industry in Ukraine was in the east of the country. Well, guess what? It's been blown up. So now what are you fighting over? That's a huge part of this. But anyway, I didn't want to divert us too much to Ukraine. I just wanted to note 500,000 guys. That's, you know, we've lost 12 soldiers in the, or 12 service members in the war with Iran. And we think about them and we just had the return of the honorable return of their remains. And Trump was at that for three of them, I believe, in this country just a few days ago. Every soldier that we lose is terrible. And we should always remember that that's the decision that's being made to put them in harm's way. But 500,000 people have died in this Ukraine war that has only been going on for a few years. It's a stunning
0: number. I think, by the way, it's 16 now in Iran. Still, relative to what is actually happening in Ukraine. But yes, I think a lot of people are not talking about the fact that it's over 500,000 people dead. I mean, how far?
1: That's how many we lost. Basically, in the Civil War, right? I mean, how many?
0: 620,000 ish.
1: Right, but I mean, it's getting up to that number.
0: To your point, I think we could go all the way back to American war deaths, almost all the way back to 1900, and I don't know that we've lost 500,000 American lives
1: in all the wars together.
0: 1900, like even World War One, World War Two. I'll look that up, but I think that's kind of putting it on the scale, almost. Yeah. You know, coming up on 125 years of war, we have lost less people than have been killed in the Ukraine-Russia battle.
1: And it's AI-enabled drones and then trench warfare mixed in. It's really it's a mess over there. Okay, sorry. Back to Trump, though, and technology here at home. This is cut 12. This is also, I think, important, Clay. We're talking about data centers before. This is what the president said.
2: We're here today to continue the incredible progress we're making in communities nationwide to ensure that as new data centers go up, and they're going up all over, electricity bills for American families will actually come down. You know, you're going to be building your own data centers and you're going to building your own electric plants. You're essentially becoming a utility like Con Edison in New York, but maybe at a level that nobody's ever seen before. So we're letting you build your own with the Trump.

0: administration's rate payer protection plan. The American innovators and consumers thrive to win together because we're insisting that AI data centers and big tech companies pay their own way.
1: Clay, the data centers, as we've discussed, they've become a hot button item for a bunch of reasons. People talk about their water usage. Again, it's the water usage overall compared to other things actually quite small. If you don't want a data center in your area because you think it's kind of a soulless thing, you'd rather have, you know, a cafe. I mean, that's every community can make those decisions for themselves. But the power needs, I think this is really interesting, are going to be such. People thought this would be the case for crypto. I think that actually, that may have passed that moment because, you know, all the crypto mining and all the stuff that's going on. It's not that it's not still high power need, but I don't know. I am skeptical of the future of crypto. So I break from the administration on that. And if you think I'm wrong, that's fine. We'll see. Clay, because ultimately we have digital currency. Everyone pays for everything with digital currency all the time. And your currency that if doesn't have a government that's willing to enforce, you know, contracts and private property behind it, I don't know about how you can necessarily have it as a, you know, some governments are obviously going to outlaw this stuff too. Anyway, nuclear. We are also going to, I would hope, be entering a nuclear power phase in America. We should be much deeper into it than we are. Nuclear is the best power source that we have. It is the cleanest power source. We should be on multiple generations of reactor further along than we are. A lot of this was the environmentalist left getting their way, scaremongering over Chernobyl, et cetera, et cetera. But, you know, the Trump administration, Clay, has signed, last year they signed some major, four different executive orders, all on nuclear energy, basically saying we got to have a drill, baby, drill view of nuclear fission. I'm not sure what the drill, baby, you know, be split, baby, split, I guess.
2: Well, it was what, Three Mile Island that turned everybody off nuclear power in the United States.
1: That's back the bigger one here in America, right? Yeah.
2: And so since then, we've seen a lot of people kind of coming back around. Two things, by the way, Buck. I looked it up. Grok tells me since 1900, around 430,000 people have died in combat in the United States. In the Ukraine-Russia war over the last 4 years, Grok says the estimates are 550,000 to 700,000 deaths, and that the number of people that are wounded is estimated at 1.5 to 2 million. So to think about that for just a sec here, the numbers that Grok gives me, World War I, we lost 53,000 lives. World War II, 291,000 lives. Korean War, about 33,000. Vietnam, about 47,000. And since then, Persian Gulf War, 150. War in Afghanistan, somewhere around 1,900. And the Iraq War, somewhere around 4,000 as a tally. But that kind of puts into perspective, there have been more people killed in the last 4 years in Ukraine than have died fighting in wars for the United States since 1900. Which, I mean, and we're talking about an equivalent death total to the American Civil War back in the 1860s, which is pretty crazy. When we come back, we'll give you a little bit more information. Also have some fun as we roll through the remainder of the program. But I want to tell you about our friends at SuperSure and the difference that they can make if you are trying to figure out what makes the most sense for your business. 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

0: Major correction.
1: Oh, God.
0: Fuck,
1: so sorry.
0: It's been a rough week for you. You got the first woman executed wrong, and now we have got a major correction. We need correction music on the program. Brian from Worcester, Mass. He's firing away at you, Buck. Cut F.
2: Listen. Hi, Buck. Brian from Worcester, Mass. That actor, Walter Peck, was not in Ferris Bueller's Day Off. His name is William Atherton. He was in Real Genius. He was in Die Hard 2. He's in a bunch of other movies, but he was not in Ferris Bueller's Day Off.
1: Okay. You got me. Mea culpa. He was in Die Hard 1, by the way, and Die Hard 2. He's the guy that interviews the family of John McClane. Yeah, that's him. So he is in both of them. They brought him back, but I am confusing him with Jeffrey. The guy's name was Jeffrey Jones Crash. Is that right? The other red-haired character actor who's in Ferris Bueller's Day Off.
0: This is racist of you. You got your redheads mixed up. You want to apologize to your mom, redheaded, like that you would.
1: My son is a redhead. I got the redhead. You know, not all redheads look alike. I gotta keep them distinct here. So, yeah, I mixed up my red-haired actors, but it's still Walter Peck, the most famous EPA EPA official, I think, still in pop culture and in cinema of all time.
0: We got some fun. We're going to talk, by the way, with Jim Banks, senator from Indiana, here coming up at the bottom of the hour. And then Megyn Kelly has some fun quotes mm-hmm. that we have got pulled that we will take you into the weekend with. I would say, Buck, interesting timing here. Mayor Pete in studio on Fox News. You were talking about AOC trying to moderate her opinion. We'll moderate her political leanings. Mayor Pete, I know he goes on Fox News, a decent amount, but I haven't seen him in studio that much. And he's been in studio for most of this hour, talking about the United States economy. An interesting move there, by him. 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

0: Welcome back in, Clay and Buck. We are rolling through the Friday edition of the program. We are joined now by Senator Jim Banks of Indiana. A little bit of news for you, Senator. Sophie Cunningham, who plays on the Fever WNBA franchise in your state, released a new shoe earlier today. It is now sold out in all sizes for both men and women. This comes on the heels, no pun intended, of her making the decision to say something incredibly radical, that women should be able to play women's sports without men being involved, and also men should not be able to come into women's locker rooms. The response has been, I would say, overwhelmingly positive for her. Republicans do buy sneakers too, as evidenced by the number of shoes that she is selling. What's your reaction as you represent the state of the franchise in which she plays?
1: Well, I couldn't be more proud of it. You remember Michael Jordan said the same thing way back in the day. Republicans buy Nike Jordans as well. So this isn't a new notion, but Sophie Cunningham has figured it out. My daughter saw her and Caitlin play a couple of nights ago in Indianapolis. They won big. They play exciting basketball, but who would have ever thought that saying out loud what's common sense to most of the rest of America would also be popular for the sport and popular for Sophie Cunningham's brand. Obviously, that's true. I couldn't be more proud as a Hoosier of that this is the type of player that the Fever has attracted. These are the type of women that I want. My daughters are – I have three teenage daughters. I'm a girl dad, so and this is a rough time in life with three teenage daughters at home, but these are the women I want my daughters to look up to. These are the women that I want them to look at and say, I want to be more like Sophie Cunningham. So this makes me very proud.
2: Hey, Congressman, appreciate you being with us. We feel like we're heading here pretty soon into the August recess. Things are going to slow down a little bit on Capitol Hill. The Save America Act, not a day goes by where we don't get at least a few emails, a few people saying, you've got to push for this. You've got to do more on the Save America Act. Where do you stand on this? And is it your hope that the Senate might still decide to do something to show people they're willing to do something?
1: Yeah, it's very frustrating. I know it's frustrating for you and for your listeners. I'm new in the Senate. I served 8 years in the House. And
2: I'm sorry. I meant to say Senator. Pardon me. I said Congressman. Old habit.
1: No,
2: Senator,
1: okay.
2: Go ahead.
1: I'm not offended at all because I'm frankly frustrated with the Senate. The lack of fight. This is what President Trump came a couple of weeks ago. He had lunch with the Republican senators, and he brought this message. It was a tough love message to the Republican senators. If you don't fight for the Save America Act, the Trump voters aren't going to show up and vote for you in the midterm election. I think he's exactly right about that. We haven't seen the fight in the Senate that we've seen in the House to pass the Save America Act. This was frustrating about it. Senate leadership needs to put it on the floor. Give us a chance to vote for it. We've had it a couple of amendment votes that failed because they didn't get 60 votes. But one of those amendment votes that Mike Lee put on the floor that was the Save America Act did get 50 votes. And with Vice President Vance's tie-breaking vote, that would pass if we had a functioning Senate that could pass it. If you change the Senate rules to allow it to move forward, which by the way, guys, I'm all for it. I mean, I think these Senate traditions.

0: regulations and rules that prevent us from passing something fundamental like the Save America Act that protects our elections and makes sure that only Americans vote in American elections is fundamental to the future of our country. But the big news of the week, guys, that the CNN and NBC, all the mainstream media didn't cover is what the liberal Democrat governor in New Jersey came out and said out loud this week, that they accidentally added 6,600 non-citizens to the voter rolls in the state of New Jersey. And in the last two elections, they've had about 400 of them that they can confirm who actually voted. And I thought, listening to the Democrats and the left-wing mainstream media, I thought they were saying all along that never happened, that illegals didn't vote in our elections. And that now you have a Democrat governor in New Jersey saying, actually, it did happen, and it was a mistake when they showed up to get their driver's license, which raises a lot of other questions, and an ID. They clicked a box that said we're non-citizens, but they were added to the voter rolls anyway, and then hundreds of them actually showed up and voted. If that happens in New Jersey, then we know something like that could happen anywhere else, and it's why we have to pass the Save America Act to protect our elections. And I'm as frustrated by anybody at the lack of fight in the Senate. Most of my Senate colleagues will come on your show and say, I'm for the Save America Act, but what are you willing to do to pass it? That's the question. And I think we have to change the Senate rules, put it on the floor, force Republicans who maybe don't want to vote for it, some of them don't want to vote for it, force them to vote for it, and force the Democrats to vote for it, because the vast majority of the American people believe that you should show an ID when you show up to vote, and we should vote on it, make it the national law. The voter ID is necessary and fundamental to save our elections and save our
1: country. Talking to Senator Jim Banks of Indiana. I went and early voted yesterday in Tennessee. Encourage all of you to get out there and get your voting done, too, as primary season either has already happened or is rapidly getting closer for many people across the country. There's also a bill out there that a lot of people are focused on. Senator Ted Cruz, who's been on a bunch of times on this program, Maria Cantwell, they have a bill trying to fix the mess of college athletics. I know you're in a state with not only a Big Ten school, a lot of schools, frankly, but also Notre Dame. What is your take on this bill? Do you think it's going to pass? What's the latest so far as you can tell?
0: Well, no one denies that college sports is a mess, and we have to do something about it. I had Charlie Baker from the NCAA in my office this week. The NCAA is headquartered in Indianapolis, and we talked about the Cruz-Cantwell bill. We also talked about keeping men out of women's sports, and what the NCAA is doing on his watch to stop that from happening. And then right after he came to my office, I had Petitti, the Big Ten commissioner, come to my office too. And the way that this, what I'm concerned about, and the reason that I'm not fully on board with the Cruz-Cantwell bill, is this bill seems to penalize specifically the Big Ten, which has been very successful. Look, I'm an IU fan. I'm an IU grad. And this, what just happened in Indiana University, winning the national championship. I mean, a miracle happened in Bloomington, Indiana, and actually happened in winning the national championship in Miami. I was there for it. And we're going to do it again next year, by the way. I don't want to mess that up. So I want to make sure that we get it right, and making sure that we don't unfairly punish one league. And I think the SEC is still holding out support as well, and working with Cruz, Senators Cruz and Cantwell, try to get this bill to a place where it makes sense, fixes the problem, but doesn't single out the Big Ten and punish the Big Ten just because they've been successful.
1: We're talking to Senator Jim Banks. I'd be remiss if I didn't ask you what your reaction. I mentioned Sophie Cunningham saying men shouldn't be playing women's sports. Caitlin Clark was attacked by the USA Today, which published one of my buddies who's in sports media said it might be the worst column ever published by a sports writer ever. Where it blamed her for having white nationalist fans and compared in some way Caitlin Clark and Emmett Till. It was a crazy column. I'm sure you saw it. I'm sure you read it. What was your reaction?
0: Well, it was really gross. I mean, I thought we put all this stuff behind us. I mean, I thought the election in 2020,

0: before Donald Trump winning big, winning the popular vote. I thought that was like a rejection of all of this woke BS that we had to deal with over the last 4 or 5 years. A lot of stuff like articles written like that I thought the country spoke loud and clear that we're not going to put up with that kind of garbage by left wing so-called reporters and columnists. So it's really gross. It's an attack on, at the end of the day, it's an attack on Hoosiers and a lot of people in places like Indiana and Tennessee and middle America who are excited about Caitlin Clark, who comes to play every night, and all of the other teams, the other players. I mean, they beat up on her. I mean, the only discrimination that's happening in the WNBA is against Caitlin Clark. I mean, I think that's a fact. She wasn't added to the Olympics, the women's Olympics team. She wasn't added to the All-Star team for the WNBA, even though she's the single best player that has ever played in the WNBA. So the article was really gross, and I hope USA Today fires the columnist if that hasn't happened already. I imagine that there'll be enough outcry about that they'll dump this columnist in a hurry.
1: Senator, how are you feeling about chances to retain the majority going into this midterm, given that there's this overhang now of gas prices from the Iran war? There's some concerns about AI in the overall stock market and how that might ripple into the economy. What's your take on how we're looking right now for Senate control to stay in the hands of the good guys?
0: Well, you know, history is not on our side, but I've been following this election since a year ago. There are a lot of really tough races for Republicans and fewer tough races for incumbent Democrats. But all of a sudden, things, you know, in spite of the, you know, gas prices have ticked up as things heat up in Iran. And, you know, by the way, what President Trump is doing there is so important. And he understands the dynamics here that Hoosiers and, you know, working class Americans, hardworking Americans are paying too much for gas, and he wants those gas prices to come down. The difference between him and Biden and Democrats is, as which you saw with the MOU, when he signed the MOU, gas prices immediately plummeted. And what Democrats did for 4 years under Biden, they intentionally, through their Green New Deal radical policies, they permanently raised gas prices and inflation through the roof. And we've seen inflation, good news on the inflation front, that's plummeted in over the last month. And gas prices are going to plummet again as soon as Iran cries uncle, which I think is bound to happen with the pressure that President Trump is putting on them. At the end of the day, though, the difference between Republicans who are fighting for Americans and what we did from the Big Beautiful Bill to what we're trying to do across the board to make life easier and more affordable for Americans versus the communist wing that has taken over the Democrat Party. I mean, that's what's going to be on full display when we get closer to the November election, is how radical and crazy all of these Democrats have become. This is not my grandpa was a Union Democrat. This is not my grandpa's Democrat Party. This is the communist Democrat Party. So President Trump, more than anybody, will make that very clear. And our candidates out on the campaign trail make that clear against the radical candidates who have been nominated in Democrat primaries. That's where I have hope that we can keep the majorities in the House and the Senate and fight for two more years with President Trump to save our country.
1: Senator Banks from Indiana, appreciate you, sir. Have a great weekend.
0: Have a good day.
1: 45 years ago, a nonprofit organization was formed to create a bridge between generous Americans wanting to help and Jewish residents of Israel in need of support. A rabbi with really strong relationships among a group of Christian and Jewish faith put this coalition together. It became known as the International Fellowship of Christians and Jews, the IFCJ. They are hard at work to this day in Israel, looking after the vulnerable parts of that society, particularly the elderly. The innovative work of IFCJ's team allows them to respond to needs quickly. When Israeli residents were attacked by Hamas terrorists several years ago, the IFCJ immediately responded with needed aid and resources. To recognize the strong relationship between those in the U.S. supporting IFCJ's work in Israel, IFCJ has created

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1: I can't believe we have to make this commercial.
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1: Is that what you want for us?
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1: And don't make us run another commercial.
2: Because we will.
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0: Welcome back in, Clay and Buck. We are rolling through the Friday edition of the program, and we are closing up shop here. Scott in Kentucky has been waiting for like 3 hours to say this. Scott, what you got for us?
1: Afternoon, gentlemen. Thank you for taking my call. This war in Iran is going to go on. Trump has already lost the Iran war. He could buy all the bombs he wants, but the Iranian people are not going to break. Look, what troubles me the most is Trump is being blackmailed by Netanyahu.
0: Yeah, all right. Hang up. Look, producer Greg, like these guys who just want to filibuster, we gotta nip them in the bud here. But yes, the war in Iran is continuing. We'll talk about what's going on in the Strait of Hormuz. Iran is obliterated in many ways, but is committed to religious fundamentalism. And so how do you negotiate with religious fundamentalists? To Buck's credit, he's been saying this for months on the program, and we will see how it ends up resolving.
2: My advantage in this whole process, Clay, I would say, of analyzing this from what a lot of people have been saying in the media is, I know how crazy the crazy gets with these types.
0: Yeah.
2: With these, the Ayatollahs. It's a level of crazy that a lot of people... I don't know if Trump really even understood the level of crazy he was dealing with. I think that's been a surprise to him. Go ahead.
0: News. We've been breaking some of this news during the course of the program. DNC has officially signed off on a calendar, according to Alex Thompson. You were asking date, Buck. January 22nd, 2028. That is not very long from now. That will be the South Carolina primary. It will be followed by Nevada on February 1st, New Hampshire on February 8th, New Mexico on February 15th, Michigan on February 29th, and Virginia on, I guess it's a leap day, February 29th. Then there's a week off before Super Tuesday. So that is the calendar that is in place. We will be talking 2028 legitimately within a day or two of the midterms actually having taken place. Couple other news I jotted down, Buck. I wanted to mention this. Bahrain and Kuwait actually have been participating in the strikes on Iran using their own fighter jets to bomb Iran, according to the Wall Street Journal, which is at least somewhat interesting. Israel has not been involved in these attacks. And the Dodgers were at the White House, much to the chagrin of many in the left-wing sports media out there. And I do want to reiterate again.

0: And it's pretty cool. Sophie Cunningham, same week she came out and said men shouldn't be in women's sports. Her overall shoe is completely sold out in all sizes for men and women everywhere.
1: You going to wear a Sophie Cunningham jersey anytime soon, buddy?
0: I am not. I do not wear jerseys of people that are younger than me. I think that's a little bit weird. So, with one exception, I did have a U.S. men's soccer jersey that I would wear, but those guys are all younger. But I feel like if you're rooting for the USA, it's different.
1: If Sophie Cunningham did a shoot right now with Siren of what's her name?
0: Sydney Sweeney's lingerie company, fame. It would be a brilliant.
1: She'd be worth like $50 to $100 million, I guarantee you, within a year. So there's that.
0: Amen.
2: Speaking truth and having fun. Clay Travis and Buck Sexton. 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
13: A new lawsuit over new tariffs. I'm Lisa Brady, Fox News. Two small businesses based in the U.S. already going to court to challenge Trump tariffs announced yesterday on goods from 60 countries.
14: This is all about forced labor in other countries. Now, the senior administration officials are telling us that this is not a replacement for the Section 122 tariffs that expired at 12:01 Eastern time this morning. But the fact is that these new tariffs started the same moment that those emergency tariffs ended by law this morning. Now, this is low-hanging fruit for the Trump administration because multiple administrations have long tracked the use of forced labor in countries across the globe. It's well documented.
13: Fox Business.

0: As Edward Lawrence at the White House, the lawsuit argues the new tariffs exceed the president's authority and require more detailed country-specific findings about forced labor to be legally justified. The administration has been pivoting to different statutes for tariffs after the U.S. Supreme Court struck down the use of an Emergency Powers Act. President Trump is set to make an Oval Office announcement about American nuclear innovation, reportedly as part of a push to expand domestic energy production. So far, he has not announced any strategy change in Iran.
1: U.S. forces continue to grind away night after night, attacking Iranian military positions inside of Iran. Last night, the 13th night in a row, President Trump spoke to Axios, warned about a potential massive invasion of Iran. But he did say he hadn't reached that decision yet.
0: Fox's Steve Harrigan in Tel Aviv. Iran ramping up its counter threats, warning people to stay away from U.S. bases in the region as it keeps attacking Gulf neighbors. A teenager charged in a deadly mass shooting at his Georgia high school in 2024 changes his plea to guilty. Colt Gray was 14 when he killed two students and two teachers, wounding others. His father was convicted on charges, including murder, for giving him the gun. America is listening to Fox News.
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0: Several House Democrats hold a field hearing in Houston after a father of three was killed in a confrontation with federal immigration agents. He was undocumented, but had lived in Texas for 30 years.
4: Ronaldo Salgado and Lorenzo Salgado Jr. testified that their father, Lorenzo Salgado Araujo, picked up his construction crew, including his own brother, to go to work one morning earlier this month, but was later killed by an ICE agent during a stop. Homeland Security initially said Araujo weaponized his van and tried to evade the agents, but his sons testified.
5: I know my father would have stopped his vehicle immediately if ICE agents had clearly identified themselves, rather than aggressively approach him in two unmarked vehicles without emergency lights on. That must have been terrifying, not knowing who was after him.
4: While Araujo was undocumented, ICE later clarified he had not been their intended target for arrest.
0: Fox's Jessica Rosenthal. Just getting word, former Dallas Cowboys quarterback Tony Romo is accused of operating while intoxicated in Wisconsin. The Milwaukee County Sheriff's Office says Romo was stopped while traveling on the high-rise bridge last night. An arrest report obtained by Fox 6 News says he was taken into custody after performing poorly on field sobriety tests. Romo was booked and released, due in court September 21st. A new House bill would give the federal government a kill switch for AI.
6: This is a bipartisan bill that would hand the government the power to shut down a powerful AI model if it's deemed capable of causing catastrophic harm. Now, Representatives Ted Lieu and Nathaniel Moran proposed giving the kill switch powers to the Department of Homeland Security. It's one of several new bills being considered that would create new guardrails for this AI. Policymakers were spooked again when two of OpenAI's models escaped their testing environment.
0: Fox Business's Connor Hanson on Capitol Hill. An hour to the close on Wall Street, stocks remain mixed. The Dow's up 182, the NASDAQ down 169. And Lisa Brady, Fox News.
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0: I can say this with absolute conviction. We don't imitate. We're a model for others. We have people coming from all over the United States and around the globe to look at what California is doing.
1: There's a certain reckoning that we are going to have with the global world order as it exists today and the way that it fundamentally will have to shift going forward.
2: Benjamin Netanyahu is a war criminal, the architect of a horrific genocide. Benjamin Netanyahu is not welcome in New York City.
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5: All right, thank you, Scott Shannon. Thanks to all of you for being with us. Happy Friday. Appreciate you being a part of the program. 800-941-SEAN. You want to check in with us today. Well, Linda gets a wish because I'm starting the program out a little pissed. Well, very pissed off, very angry. I have two stories I want to share with you. And, you know, I said for the entire time we were being lied to about open borders. And we had over 12 million, not including gotaways. We don't have a number on that. Unvetted, Biden-Harris, Mayorkas, illegals. And they lied to us. No, the border's closed. I'm showing videos every night of a wide open border. And hundreds, if not thousands of people every day, Sarah Carter went there how many times to cover this for us? And I said, they have blood on their hands. You know, we had known terrorists. We had, you know, murderers, rapists, child molesters. We had other violent criminals and, you know, cartel members and gang members. Let me read two stories to you, if I can. And I guess the legacy media mob, they're just so busy hating on ICE and all the terrorists that they've been catching and the murderers they've been catching and risking their lives to catch and the child molesters they're catching and the, you know, the cartel members. It was the most preventable national security disaster in our nation's history. So in one case, an illegal alien released into the U.S. by the Biden administration, now accused of raping a six-year-old girl at a daycare center in Sacramento, California. By the way, Gavin's sanctuary jurisdiction, the sanctuary state of Gavin Newsom. Now, last year, the illegal out of Turkey was arrested by the Sacramento County Sheriff's Office, charged with lewd, lascivious acts with a child under 14 years of age. ICE lodged a detainer against this individual the same day. And police in July, this guy was working at a child care center when he allegedly lured a six-year-old little girl into a closet pretending to play hide and seek with this little girl. Once in the closet, police now alleging that he sexually assaulted her. Following the sexual assault, police allege that he then took the girl into the bathroom. There, he raped her. Police have said there are many more child victims. And, of course, officials revealing this guy first crossed into the border. Again, the border that was closed, the borders that was secured, the big lie on top of the big lie that Joe was not a cognitive mess in November of 2023, despite having been arrested by Customs and Border Patrol agents. Of course, they released him right into the continental U.S. The next month, this guy flew to his native Turkey and then returned to the U.S., in September 2024, again, crossing the southern wide-open border that was not closed and not secure. Now, we told you the story about this 10-year-old little girl. We have this guy, an illegal immigrant, Biden-Harris Mayorkas, in Minnesota. And, you know, found guilty, convicted of rape. And what is, you know, Tampon Tim? It wants feminine hygiene products and in elementary school boys' bathrooms, and who wanted taxpayer-funded tuition for illegals, and his running mate wanted taxpayer-funded sex change operations for illegals. Anyway, we told you about that case. And he pardoned a convicted child rapist. We're talking about a 10-year-old child. This case, a 6-year-old

old child. And I said many times during this period, they have blood on their hands. This is, they are responsible for this stuff. This happened on their watch. They lied and told us something that was not true. Now, I can take and accept mistakes that people make. Tampon Tim didn't make a mistake. It's not like he didn't know the facts of the case. He knew it and did it anyway because he put the rights of somebody that doesn't respect our laws, our borders, and our sovereignty over the safety of a 10-year-old child. And in this case, all of this is preventable. Again, the most preventable national security disaster in the history of the country. I know, Hannity, you're getting worked up. Yeah, well, because I love children. You know, the Bible has a very special line, God help you if you harm children. The words of Jesus Christ himself. Now, I got another case for you. Homeland Security Secretary, this was in the New Jersey Monitor, Mark Wayne Mullen, alleging that more than 35,000 non-citizens are now registered to vote in New Jersey. That's not 6,600 like we were told. And then a day after the New Jersey governor, Mikey Sherrill, revealed that the State Motor Vehicle Commission registered thousands of non-citizens to vote, New Jersey Republicans, they're now zeroing in on the state's automatic motor voter registration law, along with a statute allowing non-citizens to obtain legal driver's licenses as culprits for what Mikey Sherrill has called, oh, this is a bureaucratic snafu. No, it's not. This is an orchestrated campaign. This is the Democrats hoping to allow either amnesty, legal status, or fight for the rights of illegals to have the right to vote. It's insane. GOP officials say both laws should either be repealed or rewritten to prevent any more instances of non-citizens being added to the state voter rolls. Well, you think? You cannot make any of this up. Anyway, let me go further with this story, that I'm telling you about. It's the six-year-old, which I told you about. Now, I'll give you another example. A monster illegal immigrant. It takes my breath away that I have to report this. All of this has been preventable. All of it. All the people murdered, the children of, little Jocelyn Nungary, 12 years old, brutally raped, murdered, thrown in the Rio Grande. Rachel Morin, mother of five. Lakin Riley, nursing student out jogging. And those are the names, the familiar names that we know. And then the hundreds and thousands of others that have been, victims of violent crimes. It's all on their watch. It's all under their lie. They have blood on their hands. They are responsible for all of it. Now listen to this case. A monster illegal immigrant charged with murdering and sexually assaulting a helpless two-year-old girl in rural Virginia, according to the feds. Raul Genesis Ortiz Moran, 29, in ICE custody after a two-week investigation into the July 4th death of this child whose mother he lived with while he was here illegally coming from Mexico. This monster sexually assaulted and murdered a two-year-old girl in Virginia, according to Homeland Security Assistant Secretary Lauren Baez in a statement. Thanks to cooperation of our local law enforcement partners, the killer is off the streets and will face justice for these crimes. The horrific tragedy was completely avoidable. What am I saying? The most preventable national security disaster in the country. This is why I keep interviewing Kash Patel. And DHS Secretary Mark Wayne Mullen, because they keep telling us they're doing the good work. They're putting the lives, all these ICE agents, all these Border Patrol agents, they're doing their job under the most difficult circumstances after being called repeatedly Nazis and fascists and Gestapo, and they're going after the worst of the worst. And while they do that, they put their lives on the line because a lot of these people have nothing to lose. Now you have Governor Abigail Spanberger, the phony that she is. She ran a phony campaign and

pretended to be something she was not. You'll probably see a lot more of this in this coming election year. But her sanctuary policies now have made Virginia a hotbed for illegal alien crime. And anyway, Moran and the child's mother took the lifeless child to the sheriff's office after 3 p.m. July 4th, according to WWBT. And deputies started life-saving measures on the girl, who was then taken to the hospital but could not be saved. It was not immediately clear exactly the cause of death, how she was killed. Detectives interviewed the mother, and Moran, who is not the biological father, didn't have enough forensic evidence to obtain federal warrants, according to the Roanoke Times. Now, fearing he may flee, investigators rightly called ICE. Now, there was that 24-hour period of time that they had to be very careful, according to the local county sheriff, a guy by the name of Donnie Lowe. And we were definitely concerned that he was going to get up and leave and we wouldn't find him again. And the sheriff, while calling the girl's death an unimaginable tragedy, can you even begin to imagine? You know, what did I say after President Trump was reelected in 24? And then he had his joint session speech before Congress. What did I say? And he recognizes the families of Lake and Riley and Jocelyn Nungary and Rachel Morin. And they were there. And I've talked to all three families. I've never interviewed Lake and Riley's family. I have interviewed Rachel Morin's mother. I have interviewed little Jocelyn Nungary's mom, a sweet lady, a wonderful lady. And I think I don't think this woman will ever be the same again. I don't think any of these families will ever be the same again. And the president recognizes these families, and they wouldn't even stand the Democrats, the ones that allowed it to happen, the ones that facilitated the lie, were complicit in the big lie, and they wouldn't even honor families that lost their children, and in one case lost the mother of five children. They wouldn't stand and honor them. And what was my conclusion at the time? This is a party that has lost its heart, its conscience, and its soul. Now this soulless party is adopting the most radical, the most extreme viewpoints. There's never been a party in this country as radicalized as the current Democratic Party, led by Bernie Sanders, Pocahontas, Mamdani, led by AOC, now the front runner in New Hampshire, according to the latest poll for presidential politics for 2028. I think the odds of her being the candidate are very, very high, to be very blunt. I think Bernie Sanders has purposely, he's passing the baton to AOC, which is why they went on the Fight the Oligarchy tour together in their private jet from city to city. That's why they're out there, campaigning for the likes of El Sayed. And we'll get into this with Mike Rogers, the Republican senatorial candidate in Michigan. Michigan later today. A guy that, is campaigning with Hassan Piker, who blames America for 9/11. He's wearing his little mouse suit, one of the worst mass murdering, tin pot dictators in history. Unbelievable. But he's campaigning with this guy. And then the other lady, whatever her name is just as loony as he is. I mean, you have no choice in Michigan this year. Your choice is Mike Rogers. Period. End of sentence. I want to do a quick follow-up before we get to our first break here, because we had a caller earlier this week. We like to follow through when we can about Congresswoman Omar and the investigation into her. Luke Rosiak, friend of the program, Daily Wire, one of the largest fraud scandals in Minnesota history may involve Omar's family, he writes. The far-left congresswoman's sister used the address of a woman who was business partners with several major convicts in the Feeding Our Future scandal, a Daily Wire investigation found. State House Fraud Prevention and state agency overseeing the committee is probing the Somalia-born congresswoman's involvement in the scandal. Public records in the state, however, appear to tie Omar's sister to the operation. Can we get to the bottom of this, for crying out loud? And by the way, finally, countries are joining and fighting back, but don't expect NATO allies. Forget them. Europe's in a complete decline. No, Bahrain and Kuwait now are carrying out airstrikes against Iran. They've had enough. And by the way, Iran, I just know Donald Trump. Here's my prediction.

0: on my command, unleash hell. Remember the scene in Gladiator? Get ready. It's coming. Just telling you, if I'm in the IRGC, I'm looking for a way to some other country today. Get out while you can. My humble advice. I did offer this advice to Ali Khamenei before he got killed, along with every other leader, during the start of Epic Fury. 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

Now Bernie Sanders is basically, he's already chosen AOC to be the heir apparent to radical communism, socialism, and the leader of this movement. And that's why they've done this Fight the Oligarchy tour together. Anyway, we'll get into that. A lot of people don't know what it means to have a Trump account. We're going to give you an update as we check in with the treasurer of the U.S. That's coming up today as well. Can New York go red? Bruce Blakeman, really close with the polls with Kathy Hochul. Is it possible? It may be your last shot. Coming up straight ahead.

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0: Didn't the IRS scandal and the NSA atrocities convince you? 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
1: All right, 25 now till the top of the hour on this Friday. 800-941-SHAWN if you want to be a part of the program. Anyway, you might want to send James in here for a second, Linda. A little technical difficulty, minor technical difficulty, if you don't mind. 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All right, let me update you on the Iran situation. Let me predicate this on, yeah, unfortunately, it's gone on longer than we thought. Unfortunately, the Iranians are hell-bent on their radicalism. It's hard to change people with a convert or die mindset. I know from my sources that there actually is a faction that would like to make a deal with President

Trump and move on. And, you know, the emergence of this great former Persian culture that has contributed over the many centuries to humanity and the advancement of humanity could return. That would be a best case scenario. However, you have a top Iranian official warning of a revolt, by the way. This is now inside. I've been wanting the Iranian people to get armed. You can't fight revolutions when people are firing, you know, guns at you and machine guns, et cetera, and if, you know, with a slingshot. That's how 45,000 Iranians got slaughtered. Anyway, so this London Bureau of Iranian news outlet reporting Iranian workers now have gone for months now without pay. Many are now living below the poverty line, and a top Iranian labor official is warning of the possibility of a workers' revolt. There are 94 million people in Iran. If you want to know the hesitation President Trump has had in wiping out everything, is the 94 million people then are left with nothing. And he's been hesitant to do that. That's humanitarian on his part. So the country will certainly face significant unrest among workers by the end of the summer if the current trend continues, the executive secretary of the Workers' House says. So anyway, that's part one. Now we go to President Trump and what he's been saying to the Iranians. He says he is now close to ordering a massive attack greater than anything before on Iran. Now let's think of before. 14 bunker buster bombs, Midnight Hammer, everything with epic fury, including wiping out their entire leadership, and then the next tier of leadership gathering to replace the first tier of leadership, and kind of getting the next layer below that for the most part, too. President Trump has said that, and threatening now, that the Houthi rebels, he's this close to ordering an attack on them. Here's the more interesting comment. Trump wants a head for an eye, not an eye for an eye. Secretary of State Marco Rubio. So the president now is being very, very clear that infrastructure that he has been hesitant to hit, including taking over Karg Island, taking over the Strait of Hormuz, all of the above is now in play, and that this is going to happen. And if the Houthis were smart, they better stay out of this conflict because they're next. And that'll be a very easy, you know, military operation for America. And, you know, and the president now withholding Iranian funds. The blockade is back in effect. USB-1 bomber flying from a UK base for a strike on Iran. Amazing how pathetic Europe has been with their lack of moral clarity. And anyway, so apparently the Iranians have flown commanders and missile gear to the Houthi rebels. Okay, that's not going to end well for them. But, you know, the one thing I can tell you is, and I said this before, I said, he doesn't have the patience of Job. His patience is going to run out. Seems like we're getting to the point his patience is running out, period. Full stop, right there. Apparently, the acting Attorney General Todd Blanche is citing OpenAI and Bitcoin Policy Institute for reports on China-linked opposition AI. And he will investigate this foreign influence in this fight against data centers. You know, the president announcing a week ago Thursday that it was the largest data breach in American history, and the liberal legacy media mob could care less. Now, let me go to this battle of all battles, because, you know, not only are we dealing with a radicalized Democratic Party, it's the most radicalized party in history. It just is. It is now being led. Bernie Sanders' endorsement is the most pivotal, critical this campaign cycle. The next most critical, in, again, if you're on the left, Donald Trump, pretty much successful everywhere he endorses. The next most important critical endorsement, if you are on the left, would come from Zoran, Marxist, Kami, Mamdani. The next beyond that would probably be AOC, who's now leading in this presidential poll for 2028 that came out this week, earlier this week in New Hampshire. The next after that would be Elizabeth Warren, Pocahontas. So this is now the party. Then, of course, you have the rest of the Democrats, with the exception of one man, John Fetterman. You know, their silence, as we've been pointing out often, is deafening. One New Jersey congressman accused

accusing Marxist Mamdani of parroting Hamas talking points. Anyway, Democratic Congressman Josh Gottheimer said that Zoran, Marxist, commie, Mamdani is now, quote, obsessed with Israel. He's, quote, often parroting Hamas's own talking points. It's like they send him talking points in the morning and he just reads them from the podium. Said the mayor's clearly obsessed with this issue. And he said he should probably be a little more obsessed with making sure that his city is running well and he's picking up trash and fixing potholes. Somebody on his staff tried to meet with Iranian leadership, he said. I didn't even see that report. And talk to the Iranian regime. That's where his head's at. And he's often parroting Hamas's own talking points. It's like they send him talking points in the morning and he just reads them from the podium. This is now what we're up against. And what I'm trying to get people to be aware of, and we learned a lot about Graham Plattner. What did the Graham Plattner teach all of us? It taught us that the Democratic Party, the same party that say they cares about and has a monopoly of compassion for minorities, a monopoly of compassion, and Republicans are racist and sexist, and they're Nazis and fascist and Gestapo, but they have a monopoly of compassion on minorities. Why is it that Democrats have never fixed predominantly minority schools all in every blue city and state? Why is it you can predict with pinpoint accuracy in Chicago, Los Angeles, other big blue cities, how many people will be shot and shot and killed on any given weekend, and nobody ever talks about them? Nobody ever knows their names. Only person that's been scrolling their name since 2009 is yours truly. I've asked Democrats, can you name one person? No, they can't. And the reason they can't is they can't weaponize the issue. They can't politicize the issue. And that then becomes a problem for them. You know, why is it their silence on now 35 DSA, they're really a communist, the Democratic Socialists of America. If you look at their platform, they don't love the America in its current form, will transform it head to toe with a level of things that were once unprecedented to even think about. This is what is at stake in this election. There's so much at stake in this election. And I'm not saying Republicans are perfect. Many of them need to grow a spine and a backbone. Maybe they can learn a lesson from their leader, Donald J. Trump, who does have a spine and a backbone and a willingness to fight. You know, hopefully this plan of the president that he's worked out with Mike Johnson and John Thune, you know, to get the SAVE Act in place will work. It's gotten very frustrating. It was actually Lindsey Graham and the president's, that was their final meeting. That's what they talked about. I know for a fact that's what they talked about. And it's frustrating. And Republicans, they better understand what's at stake here. Now, you, the public, you, the voting public, need to understand. I know a lot of people, you have your high propensity voters that tend to vote during or only during election years that involve a president. Okay, you've got to treat this like it's a presidential election year, because if these lunatics win, and they do have their crazy base that will go out in large numbers, and if you stay home, then the odds of them winning goes up exponentially. And not only if they get the House, they'll impeach them, and they'll do it again and again and again. And they'll investigate everybody again and again and again. I've seen this movie. I've lived this movie. And it will not be good for the country. If they get the House and the Senate, then they're going to have trials left and right on impeachment in the U.S. Senate. And all progress in our country will come to a screeching halt. Not good for the country, not good for any of you. So the only antidote to this, as I see it, if you have a better idea, please call 800-941-SHAWN. But the antidote, as I see it, to all of this, is that every single one of you make a pledge in your heart, mind, and soul. Make it a priority that you're not going to let these people get power. You're not going to facilitate this. You're not going to sit on the sidelines. You're not going to let our country go to Adam Schiff. And you're going to fight for your country. I'm not asking for you to donate, although you can. I'm not asking for you to donate your time and

0: and help candidates that are struggling, which you can. I'm asking one thing that you all commit in your heart, mind, and soul that you're going to vote because your vote is going to matter this year. And if you think Obama and Biden were bad, trust me, it's going to be a walk in the park compared to these lunatics. I mean, they open borders, defund, dismantle, no bail, you know, open the prisons, you know, God help us. You know, you want to talk about high taxes, redistribution, wealth taxes. I mean, they will redistribute the new Green Deal on steroids and human growth hormone. It will be your future. It will be your reality. The American dream for your children and grandchildren will die on a vine. Oh, this is hyperbole, Hannity. You're getting out of you're really getting worked up. Those stories you read that angered you at the start of the show are really getting to you. Yeah, well, I'm pretty pissed off when 10 and 6 and 2-year-old girls are raped by illegals that we were told didn't enter the country because the border is closed and the border is secure. You know, it was interesting. AOC, I think we have a clip of it, you know, was asked about the communists that are part of this DSA, you know, movement. She's perfectly fine with it. He doesn't care at all. Not sure if we have that clip.
1: Some DSAers who have called themselves communist, educate themselves as to what
2: it's a free country. It's a free country. You've got people with all sorts of affiliations in this country, and the whole point is that we don't politically, you know, persecute people. You can, I mean, you have a bona fide. Like all sorts of extreme groups. It's a free, you can hold whatever views you have in this country.
0: I am telling you, this Fight the Oligarchy tour is much deeper than we originally suspected. As Bernie and AOC flew around in their private jet. I've said this for years. I said when I said Nancy Pelosi, she's speaker in name only. It's really AOC. Hakeem Jeffries is minority leader in name only. It's really AOC. Bernie has hand-selected her to be his protege for radical communism. Bernie was not a horrible presidential candidate. Wasn't horrible. You might say, Hannity, you've got to be kidding me. No, Hannity's not kidding. I'm telling you, he gave Hillary a run for her money and might have won. I don't think people vetted him the way they should. Oh, we did find out new updates on cisgender. God is non-binary, championing the rights of men to have access to abortion. Tellerico, welcome mats at the border, not border walls. A vegan campaign in a cattle state. And then, of course, no drilling in a state with plenty of oil. Now, it appears that Tellerico was asked about the idea of reparations. We have to correct the injustices of our past, restoration. I'm telling you, you know, and all these Democrats, I'm all for them spending hundreds of millions. The guy is not going to win in Texas. It just is not going to happen. Jewish Democrats in Michigan are now threatening to vote Republican if Democrats pick a DSA-backed Israel basher. And in this particular case, they're talking about El-Sayed, although the other lady running is just as nuts. She's maybe nuttier in her own way. We'll have Mike Rogers on to talk about that later in the program today. In terms of other Democratic Socialist news, you know, we've just got every lunatic in the Democratic Party wants power. You know, this is a real, clear, present danger to the America that you grew up in, the America that you love, the America that we have to pass on to our children and grandchildren. What did Reagan famously say? And he said it often. Freedom is but one generation away from extinction. All right, 800-941-SHAWN is our number. You want to be a part of the program. Want to remind you, you need a personal safety security strategy. In some cases, lethal force, that's your only option. But that's 0.1% of the time, according to the FBI. The last year we have statistics for, and that's 2022. That's where the technology of BYRNA.com comes in. Beauty is, it's legal in all 50 states. You don't need a permit. You don't need a background check. I own them. I carry them. It's part of my everyday personal safety security strategies. These launchers have powerful

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0: exactly what we're doing and take them apart piece by piece. We could do it in a more rapid fashion, which we might do, or we can negotiate with them, which we're also doing right now. I mean, as we speak, we're talking to them.
1: The president declining to answer a New York Times question about potentially being accused of war crimes if he follows through on a threat to blow up power plants and bridges. One Iranian official threatening to kill a U.S. service member for every death in Iran. Iran's been responding to U.S. strikes with attacks on U.S. Gulf allies. The president taking questions after making a nuclear energy announcement.
0: Last year, I signed 4 historic executive orders to reignite a wave of progress in America's nuclear power production and promote this abundant, affordable, unlimited supply of energy for the American people.
1: Now directing the U.S. Energy Secretary to set up a pilot program for advanced reactors. There's already a lawsuit over newly announced Trump tariffs.
2: The same group representing small businesses that successfully challenged the use of emergency tariffs at the Supreme Court this year is suing the Trump administration over a new round of tariffs announced this week. The Liberty Justice Center says 10% to 12.5% tariffs imposed on 60 U.S. trading partners are capricious and arbitrary and require congressional approval.
1: Fox's Jared Halpern at the White House. The lawsuit also argues a law allowing sanctions over unfair labor practices needs country-specific findings to be legally justified. A mixed finish on Wall Street. The Dow up 234 points at the bell, but the Nasdaq in the red. 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
1: A federal judge strikes down new federal rules for an abortion pill.
4: A U.S. district judge in Virginia finding it was unlawful for the Food and Drug Administration to start requiring doctors and pharmacies to be specially certified to prescribe the abortion drug mifepristone. The agency first approved mifepristone in 2000. The judge noting the FDA failed to explain why the heightened restrictions were necessary when it found the medication to be safe and effective for the past quarter century. The decision comes after 3 abortion providers sued over the modified requirements, and as a number of Republican-led states and anti-abortion groups are challenging access to the medication. Kristen Goodwin, Fox News.
1: Measles cases in the U.S. already topping last year's record numbers. The CDC confirming more than 2,300 cases so far this year, driven by major outbreaks in South Carolina, Utah, and Arizona, sickening hundreds, with smaller clusters in other states as vaccination rates have fallen in recent years. An iconic credit card is appealing to more young users.
5: American Express is known for having a mostly affluent cardholder base, and it's used by large companies. Those users continued to spend in the recent quarter. Overall card member spending rose 9%. CEO Steven Squeri says the company's been attracting new customers, particularly among younger generations. And more customers are signing up for its premium products like the High Perk Platinum Card, with an annual fee of $875. Amex says about 2/3 of new platinum and gold card holders are either millennials or members of Gen Z. Ginny Cosola, Fox News.
1: Recapping stocks, the Dow ends in the green, up 235. The S&P up about 3 points, but the Nasdaq extends a sell-off down 161, back under 25K. Oil prices sliding, back under $90 a barrel. I'm Lisa Brady, Fox News.
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1: All right, thanks, Scott Shannon. 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Happy Friday. 800-941-SEAN if you want to be a part of the program. When I lived in New York, I left, you know, I've been gone now 3 years. I lived in Nassau County. And the county executive, the person in charge, the guy that was cutting taxes, you know, left, right, and sideways, and regulations, and, you know, really, really building out the economy, raising property values because of a lot of the moves he made. The guy that has turned the county more red than it has been in decades is a guy who's a friend of mine. His name is Bruce Blakeman, and he's now running for governor. And he's running on the idea that this madness, defund, dismantle, no bail, Mamdani's New York, Kathy Hochul does whatever Mamdani says, has got to stop. And, you know, it may be, just like in California, maybe New York's last chance to actually fix and solve and resolve the many problems created by you know, socialist government. Before we welcome my friend Bruce Blakeman to the show, and I really want this for my friends that I have in New York, I want a brand new opportunity to turn New York great again. It can happen, but you've got to get rid of the people that are running it because they absolutely suck, and their views are radical and extreme and insane. If you look at the map of New York after elections, it's mostly red, you know, with the exception of the five boroughs, New York City in particular, you know, where you have a population of about 9 million people with a budget higher than Florida, which has 23 million. And they, in Florida, they have better infrastructure. They have better law enforcement. They have, you know, they're always ranked number one or number two in schools. And everything's better, you know, more than twice the population. And they spend less money. It's insane. But this is Bruce Blakeman. And he's saying, when I'm governor, you know, I'll use the same approach that works so well in Nassau County. I know it worked well because I used to live there years ago.
2: Just like I did in Nassau County, where U.S. News and World Report named Nassau County the safest county in America, not New York State, in all of America. I know how to keep communities safe, and I'll do it.
1: All right, that was Bruce Blakeman, and he joins us now. He's the county executive of Nassau County. He's had incredible results for the people there. That was the county I lived in, and now running for governor. If the people of New York want to save their state, this may be their last opportunity. Bruce, welcome back to the program. It's great to have you. One thing that encourages me, I saw the latest poll that came out. I think it was Quinnipiac. Correct me if I'm wrong. It's like a 5-point race now, which on paper shouldn't exist in New York when you consider Democrats outnumber Republicans by such a massive margin.
3: Well, you know, Sean, and by the way, it's an honor to be on your show. You're a good friend, and we miss you in Nassau County. But New York State right now is in a death spiral. We have the most overtaxed state in America, worse than California. Our electric bills are 70% higher than the national average because of the green energy scam. And we have the most pro-criminal governor in the United States of America. And that's why people are leaving in droves, like yourself. That's why businesses are leaving. And this is the perfect storm for the Democratic Party. Between Mamdani the Commie and Comrade Kathy, who are in league together and hell-bent on destroying our neighborhoods, destroying our state, destroying our economic development. Sean, we're 50 out of 50 states in economic outlook. I mean, that is a national embarrassment of the once great empire state. And you mentioned energy costs. Our energy costs are 70% higher than the national average because of the green energy scam and because Kathy Hochul won't extract the natural gas that we have in abundance here in New York State. But in the meantime, she buys that same natural gas from Pennsylvania. It's insane. We could lower energy prices. We could create jobs, economic development, economic activity. Instead, we're giving all that money to Pennsylvania. It's the dumbest thing.
1: Well, there's a lot of dumb when it comes to New York, and it starts with defund, dismantle, no bail laws. You would have no part of that in Nassau County. You also fought and you drove down taxes and property taxes and any tax you can get your hands on to make Nassau County more affordable. The net result of that is home values went through the roof.

0: Maybe I should have hung on to my home a year or two more, and I would have gotten a lot more money.
1: I'm sure you would have. So when I came into office, the average house price in Nassau County was $600,000. It's now $850,000. So think about it. In 4 years, we've been able to create wealth for people, equity in their homes, which for many people, the middle class, Sean, that's their biggest investment. So if you bought a home for $600,000 when I became county executive, you've created, and I've created, and I've helped you create $250,000 in equity for your families. But you know what? Mondami and Hochul want to take that away from you. They want an inheritance tax for all people. I cut taxes when I came into office by $150 million. I haven't increased taxes a penny in 4 years. I've hired 900 new law enforcement professionals. We live in a county that's larger than 8 states in population, and it's safe. It's a great place to live. I can do that for New York State. We can change the policies of this state, and we can make people happy again because they're miserable under Kathy Hochul. And Zohran Mamdani, he's anti-American, he's anti-Israel, he's anti-Semitic, and he's anti-Christian.
0: You know, look, when I left New York years ago, I didn't leave because it was certainly on the list, taxes. That's not what the reason. It got to the point, executive or county executive, I'm so used to calling you Bruce. Can I just call you Bruce? Because you're a dear friend of mine. And we have so many mutual friends that adore you and are grateful for all the work you're doing, as I was and I am for my friends that are there. It got to the point in New York City that if I went into a restaurant, I mean, you read the room, and I'm telling you, like, half the room was disgusted at my presence because they didn't like my politics. And I felt like I was putting people that I would take out to dinner in jeopardy by just being associated with me. And I'm like, I just can't live like this.
1: Well, that's the way it was. But I think you would get a different reception now because every day, Sean, I have...
0: No, never, by the way, never in Nassau County. And I had my restaurants, restaurants, you know, Chris and Tony's and Rothman's. And I mean, you know, honestly, there's so many places. If I don't mention them, they're going to get mad.
1: Well, we have the best restaurants in America in Nassau County. But you know what, Sean? Every day in New York City, people come up to me and say, Mr. Blakeman, I'm a lifelong Democrat. I've never voted for a Republican. I'm voting all Republican this year. I'm voting for you, and I'm voting Republican straight down the line. My party has gotten nuts. We don't know these people. These aren't the policies that we signed up for. You know, I don't have a problem with liberal policies. They are the opposite of my philosophy. But if you were a Democrat for many years and you had liberal policies, the one thing that I was comforted by was that they loved America. You can't say that about the Democratic Party now. Zohran Mamdani hates America. AOC hates America. Darlisa Chevalier hates America. If you just listen to Zohran Mamdani's speech on July 4th on the 250th anniversary of our wonderful, beautiful country, he didn't have anything nice to say about it. So that's what's happened to the Democratic Party throughout the country, but particularly in New York State. They're anti-Semitic, they're anti-Christian, and they're anti-American. And common sense Democrats are beginning to realize that, and they're going to vote Republican for the first time.
0: All right, quick break. More with New York gubernatorial candidate for governor, Bruce Blakeman, on the other side. Your call's coming up toll-free this Friday, 800-941-SHAWN, if you want to be a part of the program. Hey, folks, you know, so many of us are thinking about health, wellness, fitness, nutrition, longevity. But if you're really thinking about it, how many of us are guessing our way about our health, guessing what foods are the best to eat for us, guessing about supplements, guessing about vitamins? And look, the truth is everybody has their own unique fingerprint, their own unique DNA that stays with you for life. 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

0: All right, we continue. He is the gubernatorial candidate for the state of New York. He can win this race. New York can be saved and transformed. This may be their last chance. Nassau County executive friend of mine, Bruce Blakeman, is with us. Look, I think that Chuck Schumer and Hakeem Jeffries, leaders, minority leaders in name only, their days are numbered because they're not radical enough. However, the silence is deafening when it comes to the radicals that have now taken over their party. In the case of your opponent, Kathy Hochul, she is a moral coward. And she is scared to death that Mamdani would turn against her, that AOC would turn against her. So she has no choice but to bow at the altar of their radicalism. And this is what New York State will be facing in November as a choice. And it's frustrating to me because she's not independent and she's deathly afraid. She doesn't want to lose. She cares more about her own power than the people in New York. There are so many great options to get New York out of the mess that it's in. Natural gas is one of them. I think actually probably the main one of them would result in massive tax reductions. Look what Mamdani's proposing. We pay already a 40% death tax federally. We pay 10% in the state of New York. Florida, my state, is zero. And then Mamdani wants a 50% death tax just for New York City, five boroughs, and he would lower the threshold of the deduction from $7.5 million, which sounds like a lot to most people in the country, but in New York, it's not a lot, to $750,000. I don't even think you can get a closet to live in New York City for $750,000.
1: So, Sean, you grew up in Franklin Square, not far from the border of Queens. I was in Queens a couple of weeks ago in a predominantly African-American area, middle class, single family and two family homes. And they were outraged by Mamdani's proposal to not only put in that death tax, which would take away all the equity that they wanted to leave to their families. They worked hard for it, but also he wanted to increase the property taxes. And they basically told me, we voted for Mamdani. He said he was going to make it more affordable. Now he wants to rob our children of their inheritance, and he wants to increase our property taxes. We're fed up, and Hochul's nowhere. She is completely subservient to Mamdani. So I'm telling you right now, I think that you're going to see African-American voters, you're going to see Latino and Hispanic voters.

0: Asian Americans. You're going to see common sense Democrats along with...
1: You're also going to see Jewish Americans that have had it with him and his wife. You know, let me ask you this. And I asked Steve Hilton this question recently. The thing that I worry about is, I mean, look at what he did. He doxed Ken Griffin, Citadel. Ken Griffin was going to spend $6 billion investing in New York City. You know, then Mamdani plays his, you know, oh, let me dox a billionaire whose life is probably already being threatened a lot. And he says, you know what? I'm done. I'm taking my $6 billion. Wall Street South, and I'm telling you, from Miami to West Palm Beach, I live here. I'm telling you, is real. There are more employees. Every private equity company, every big bank, every investment firm, they're all in Florida or Texas. And there are more employees here than on Wall Street. It's over. They have pushed everybody out. And it's that the only thing I worry about is math. You know, did they push too many of us out that it's going to be that much harder for people like you and Steve Hilton to win?
0: You know what? In New York State, it's different because now so many Democrats, as I said, are fed up with their party. I know we're going to get a majority of the independent voters. We're going to get a very, very strong turnout with Republicans. They're fed up. But it's the common sense Democrats, the Daniel Patrick Moynihan Democrats, that may be a little bit more for a larger government, or they may feel that maybe we're spending a little bit too much on defense. They're liberals, but they love America. Daniel Patrick Moynihan loved America. I disagree with him on some policies, but he loved America. These people don't love America. They're anti-Semitic, anti-American, anti-Christian. Think about the fact that Zoran Mamdani, as a new mayor, couldn't find an hour, 1 hour of his time to go to the installation of a new archbishop of the Catholic Church, the largest religious group in New York City. He couldn't find an hour's time to do it. Left Little Italy, both of Little Italy's, the one in Arthur Avenue in the Bronx and the one in Lower Manhattan on Mott and Mulberry Street, off the immigration tourist map. Left.
1: Yeah, but they added Uganda and they added Palestine.
0: Yeah, Little Palestine. Nobody knows where Little Palestine is. I've never heard of it before. But they took out Little Odessa. They took out Hell's Kitchen, where all the Irish immigrants came from. They took out Astoria, where the Greek immigrants came from. And Yorkville, where the German immigrants came from. And they are trying to change this state and this country by denigrating the prior immigrants who came here,
1: well,
0: worked.
1: I'm looking at the clock. Let me ask you this. How can people get a hold of you and your agenda and everything else they want to know about you?
0: Sure. Go to BlakemanForNewYork.com, BlakemanForNewYork.com. 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Donate, volunteer, ask for a lawn sign, any support you can render. We're going to win this thing. We're going to take back our state, and we're going to make America better by doing so.
1: New York gubernatorial candidate, friend of mine, Bruce Blakeman, and I'm hoping and praying for my friends in New York that he wins this race. He can change. He can fix New York. I promise you, he can. It'll transform in less than 2 years. I promise you. All right, quick break. Right back. We'll continue.
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1: All right, 25 till the top of the hour. 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We'll get to your calls this Friday in just a minute. I have been talking about realestateoptionsnow.com for a while, and a lot of people have been asking me and asking, you know, why do I talk about calling them before buying or selling a home? 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Maybe they'll buy your home themselves at a price predetermined. Maybe they'll help you get your new home before you sell your old home. Maybe they'll suggest you rent your old home and you can make money. It all depends. They do this every day. Anyway, 800-941-SEAN if you want to be a part of the program. Before we get to your calls, I want to touch on briefly, you know, the economy in this sense. You know, there are things going on. The U.S. Treasurer, a guy by the name of Brandon Beach, will join us quickly in a minute. He's the 46th Treasurer of the U.S. And anyway, there are these things called Trump accounts and Trump coins. And now the Treasurer has helped to eliminate the penny, which, by the way, each penny was costing 3.69 cents. The manufacturer, whoever uses pennies anymore, I don't use pennies. I mean, unless you're a penny collector. Which I have no understanding why anyone would be a penny collector or coin. I'm just not interested in it. Anyway, ending production has now saved taxpayers $56 million a year, just eliminating the penny. And anyway, so they've got a bunch of opportunities. What are the Trump accounts, et cetera? But here is Brandon Beach, U.S. Treasurer, explaining something to you.
2: President Trump loves his family, and he's very personable. President Trump loves and respects law enforcement, and the military. But I want to tell you what President Trump really loves, capitalism. He wants you, your kids, your grandkids, to be able to pursue the American dream.

0: And President Trump realizes government doesn't create jobs. The private sector does. But what we can do as government is create a conducive environment through tariffs, low taxes, less regulation, provide an educated workforce, infrastructure investment, both roads and bridges, and 21st century infrastructure like AI, satellites, cable. And if we do those things and get the heck out of the way, we will have a great economy.
1: All right, joining us now is Brandon Beach, 46th Treasurer of the U.S. I just wanted you on for a few minutes just to explain to people what are the Trump accounts and maybe explain, you know, for example, the President Trump $1 coin, you know, and maybe explain how rare they're going to be and how they're going to be auctioned off, et cetera. And just so people have an understanding of what is you're doing and how you're saving money. I mean, I couldn't believe every penny we produce cost 3.69 cents. That's insane. Ending production, you saved $56 million. The final penny produced sold for $16.76 million. That's just one area of savings. The 2025 series marks the first time that the signature of a sitting president will appear on U.S. paper currency. So how are we saving this money, and what are these opportunities that exist, and what is this auction all about, and what are the Trump accounts?
2: Well, Sean, thanks for having me on your show, and thank you for promoting the conservative agenda and capitalism and keep fighting the fight. Listen, eliminating the penny was, you know, just part of President Trump's common sense agenda. It was, like you said, costing 3.69 cents to make. We're going to save the taxpayers $56 million annually, and that just made sense to do that. And we auctioned the last penny off. We thought we'd get 5 million. We got 16.76 million for that last penny. It was incredible. On the Trump dollar coin, I want to do a $250 bill with his picture on it for the 250 anniversary, but I have to pass legislation. We have a bill in French Hills committee right now trying to pass that, but I didn't have to pass legislation to put him on a dollar coin. And let me be clear. This will be legal tender. You will be able to go to Starbucks and buy a cup of coffee with several Trump dollar coins, and they will not like that. Their heads will explode. The liberals, they won't like it, but I will tell you, it is going to be legal tender. There's going to be 250,000 of them with a special July 4th privy mark that will be somewhat collector items. But again, it's legal tender. And there's nobody that deserves a dollar coin more than President Trump. You know, you look what he did on day one. He hit the ground running, signing 16 executive orders. He and Secretary Bessin implemented the tariffs that evened the playing field and brought manufacturing jobs. And then when you look at what he and Speaker Johnson did, passing that big, beautiful bill, how they did that with a two-person, you know, majority, it took his leadership to do that. So he deserves this dollar coin. He deserves to be have his name on the $100 bills and the $20 bills and the five and ones, and that's all being done. We've got the hundreds already in banks now and in ATMs. The 20s will be out next month, and then we'll do the fives and ones. So President Trump deserves all of that.
1: Every family now can take advantage of these Trump accounts. My understanding is they can. Can you explain that?
2: Yes. Well, let me tell you on those. I think President Trump's going to have several legacies. One, securing the border. Well, really closing the border, number one. And two, having Iran from getting a nuclear weapon. But these Trump accounts will be a major legacy for him, because we're going to invest in our kids, and our kids will be invested in our country. This will jumpstart their future. But more importantly, they'll learn about financial literacy, compounding interest, and investing in the stock market, the S&P 500 index, and so on. I think that this will help us preserve capitalism. When young kids can see that they can, the value of money, and that their Trump account's growing, you know what I want? I've got five grandchildren, Sean, and I want my grandkids in 10 years to come and say, Papa B, I've got $100,000 in my Trump account, and I made 6% interest here, 8% interest here, and really teach them the value of money, talk to them about capitalism, and give them an opportunity to pursue the American dream. Like I said, I just think that this will give them a real good start, and it'll have them invested in our country. You know, we're at a crossroads. There's, you know, they're talking about socialism. They're really talking about communism. This is a stark contrast between capitalism and communism. And this will teach these kids capitalism and what

0: means to make money.
1: How do people get started? Just to give them some background.
0: It's so easy. You go to TrumpAccounts.gov and you fill out a one-page form. It's called IRS Form 4547. And you fill that out, point, click, and you're in. And if your child is born during this administration, we as Treasury will give you $8,000. If your children have not been or have already been born and they didn't meet that, like I have an 8-year-old granddaughter we signed up, we can put up to $5,000 a year in those accounts till she turns 18. So that's what we're doing for our grandkids. So anybody under the age of 18 is eligible to sign up for a Trump account. And I would encourage everyone to do it. Let me tell you, it took Facebook a year to get 1 million people to subscribe. We had 7 million the day we signed this, the day we activated it. So we've got 7 million children signed up for Trump accounts. That's amazing. It's been a huge success. I got to give President Trump credit for doing this for our kids. Again, this is going to be one of his greatest legacies, I believe.
1: All right, Brandon Beach, 46th Treasurer of the U.S. This is important information for families to know. I want to make sure every American has a shot at the American dream. I started with nothing. I feel like I've had an undeserved life, and I want everybody else to have their shot at this dream that is available to all of us as Americans. Appreciate your time, sir. Thank you.
0: Well, thank you. Thanks for having me, Sean. Take care.
1: All right. 800-941-SEAN. You want to be a part of the program? Frank, my free state of Florida. What's up, Frank? How are you, sir?
2: Hey, Sean. Sean, thank you for taking my call. I really appreciate it. Love your show.
1: Thank you for calling. What's going on? Happy Friday to you, my friend.
2: Thank you. Same to you. Same to you. I mean, the Democrats, I mean, is off the charts. I mean, their one and only agenda, as you well know, is to defy Donald Trump, even when they know they're wrong. As long as they want to see him fail. They do not want to see him success with the war. They root for the enemy. They're actually rooting for the enemy just to see Donald Trump fail. I just can't wrap my head around their hypocrisy. And in the past, there's videos of all of them. There's videos of Schumer. There's videos of Hillary Clinton. There's videos of Obama saying Iran will not have a nuclear war. We will not have open borders. And now they're all going against what they said. I mean, I just cannot wrap my head around that.
1: Look, we're really in a battle for the soul of the future of America. And that's not hyperbole. I mean, you know, I guess maybe I've cursed myself in this sense. I've said many times, this is the most important midterm, most important election in our lifetime. And I meant it at the time because I always knew what the stakes were high. And they're always high. They've never been this high, not even close to this high. And now we're dealing with 35 DSA communist lunatics that are on the ballot nationwide. We know what their agenda is. I've gone through it chapter and verse. I won't repeat it here. And I'm telling you, this everybody's got to commit. I'm not asking a lot. I'm not saying donate money, but if you can, do it. I'm not saying to get involved in a campaign, but if you can do it, do it. I am just saying pledge to vote. Do not sit this out. The consequences will be beyond severe. If you thought Obama was bad, Obama is, you know, on the 2 scale to the, you know, 100 scale. That's the radicals now that are in charge. And that's how severe it is. So I'm trying to warn people, Frank, this get your ass out and vote. And I'm not trying to be rude. I'm just trying to be real. I'm keeping it real. I appreciate your call, my friend. Thank you. All right, quick break. Right back to our busy phones. Here's our toll-free telephone number this Friday. It is 800-941-SEAN if you want to be a part of the program as we continue.
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1: Ah, good. 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
1: Who's asking? 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
1: 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Squirrel. Has anybody seen Mr. Squirrel?
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0: All right, let's get back to our phones this busy Friday. It's toll-free. It's 800-941-SHAWN if you want to be a part of the program. Staten Island, New York. Brian is standing by. Brian, how are you? Glad you called, my friend. How do you like this mayor, Kami Marxist Mamdani?
1: Oh, I hope you're not right about the exit tax. My son has 2 more years in high school, and then we may think about leaving. Hey.
0: You may get out by the skin of your teeth. May. if you vote in Bruce Blakeman, you're not going to have a problem.
1: I catch your show while I'm shuttling my son to all of his swim practices and doctor's appointments and whatever.
0: You're a great American, great dad, works hard, pays his taxes, obeys the laws, and you're a good father. Great for you. I mean, honestly, you're the guy that makes this country great. Guys like you.
1: So I saw this picture. I'm sure it was clipped from a video of this guy in a baseball stadium smacking a kid for not standing up during the national anthem. I'm sure he didn't kick the kid very hard.
0: But he didn't.
1: I'm a teacher, and every morning the principal rotates kids reading the Pledge of Allegiance over the intercom. And my students sit there, and there's nothing I can do about it. The adults in the room all stand up and put our hands on our hearts. But, with 21 years as an Army reconnaissance guy and then 22 years in New York City public schools, I just feel like it makes me think of, that Einstein quote about lighthouse duty. If they were made to do 2 years of public service, every kid graduating high school, they have to go off and do 2 years of public service. Maybe they would have enough time to think about what America really means to them.
0: I have, I think, a better idea, and I know nobody's going to agree with it. In Israel, everybody serves in the IDF. Is it 3 years, Linda, or 2 years? I think it's 3 years.
2: It's two.
0: And I've met, it's two, some stay longer. All I can tell you is I've been to Israel many times. These kids are so much tougher. They have so much confidence. They are rooted in reality, not in entitlement like a lot of kids here. And I'm not criticizing our children. We always dream for a better life for them. But I'm just telling you, that would be the greatest gift we could give every kid, that they would have to do that. Is it ever going to happen? I don't know. Maybe circumstances would change that. But I'm telling you, you're not wrong, and I'm not wrong. It would be the greatest experience to teach them about real life that we could ever hope for. And I love my children dearly. Brian, good call, my friend. You have an awesome weekend with your family, okay? 800-941-SHAWN if you want to be a part of the program. Speaking of Israel, they, again, are in a fight for their survival. You know, you got Iran, they're terrorist proxies. They continue to target Israel. Hezbollah continues their attacks in the north. Now families, their homes are destroyed. The need for humanitarian assistance has never been this high. I can tell you, near Israel's border with Lebanon, a Hezbollah drone recently struck the home of this woman, Yelena. Now, she was widowed earlier this year. She was living alone. She ended up trapped inside of this blast. Thankfully, thank God, she was not injured, but she remains displaced. Her home is destroyed. And the Iranians and their proxies have been targeting densely populated areas. What does that mean? The need for food and water and shelter and clothing and medicines and the need to help the elderly. They have their mobile medical clinics, has never been greater. They're fighting for their survival. Whatever you can do to help our friends at the International Fellowship of Christians and Jews, they are almost single-handedly providing all of this assistance. They can't do it without our help. Please go to their website. They set it up. It's prayifcj.org. It's prayifcj.org today. And know that every penny you donate will be spent to help people in desperate need.

0: 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And that means heroes like U.S. Army Sergeant William Bernard McKenna. 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Now, his wife, Dina, continues to fight tirelessly for veterans exposed to burn pits. Now, the Tunnel to Towers Foundation honored William's memory and his family's sacrifice. 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

0: talking to them. So maybe there will be, maybe there won't be a tipping point.
1: Still, President Trump tells reporters he does not think Iran is yet ready to make a deal over ending its nuclear program and the war.
0: You know, despite what everyone says about the election, I'm not in a hurry. I'm not in a hurry. We have to do it right.
1: A Fox News poll finds a majority of voters oppose U.S. military action against Iran, and nearly two-thirds think the conflict will last at least a year.
2: Fox's Jared Halpern at the White House just getting reports of Saudi strikes in Yemen, where Iran-backed Houthi rebels attacked Saudi tankers in the Red Sea this week. Democrats make a key decision about their presidential calendar, proposing to stick with South Carolina as the leadoff primary in 2028.
3: The Democratic National Committee's Rules and Bylaws Committee co-chair, Minion Moore, made the announcement after the meeting.
4: As we stated earlier, the majority vote count was to be 25, and it appears that South Carolina has 26.
3: There were 19 votes for Nevada and 4 for New Hampshire, which will go third, followed by Michigan, then New Mexico, then Virginia. The full DNC will vote on this later in the summer. New Hampshire still has a state law requiring they hold the first primary in the nation, but the Democratic Party stripped the state of its delegates in 2024 over this rule, as South Carolina went first after a push from then-President Biden.
2: Fox's Jessica Rosenthal. So far, Republicans have kept the traditional lineup led by Iowa and New Hampshire. Paramount's mega merger with Warner Brothers Discovery now on hold until after a legal fight is over. A coalition of 12 states that sued say Paramount agreed to delay the closing until after the judge decides. 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
2: The teenager charged with killing 4 people at his Georgia high school 2 years ago changes his plea to guilty.
6: Colt Gray was 14 years old when accused of gunning down 2 students and 2 adults at Appalachie High School in Winder, Georgia, outside Athens. He's now 16 and is pleading to all 55 counts against him, which include murder, battery, and child cruelty.
7: You wish to voluntarily give up those rights and enter a guilty plea today?
8: Yes, Your Honor.
6: The judge will next determine Gray's sentence. His father, Colin Gray, is already convicted on multiple counts for providing the teen with the rifle, despite knowing his history of mental health issues and threats. Eben Brown, Fox News.
2: Gray now faces life in prison. His father is scheduled for sentencing next week. A foodborne outbreak of illness gets even bigger.
9: The CDC says it's added 4 more states to the Cyclospora outbreak, first tied to shredded lettuce from Taylor Farms, served at Taco Bell restaurants. The additional states are Illinois, Kansas, Oklahoma, and Pennsylvania, which pushes the investigation to 9 states with nearly 1,950 illnesses and 98 hospitalizations. But that's only part of a much larger problem.
2: Fox's Carmen Roberts. Thousands of cases reported across 41 states, with the specific source still being traced. Taylor Farms voluntarily recalled iceberg lettuce grown in central Mexico. Pennsylvania Governor Josh Shapiro declaring today as LeBron James Day after the NBA great announced he's heading to Philadelphia for the final stop, likely, of his legendary career. The governor's proclamation noting he's a diehard Sixers fan and welcoming King James to the city of brotherly love. A mixed day on Wall Street, the Dow dropping 235 points. The S&P also in the green, but the NASDAQ down 161, and all 3 in the red for the week. I'm Lisa Brady. This is Fox News.
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0: can say this with absolute conviction. We don't imitate. We're a model for others. We have people coming from all over the United States and around the globe to look at what California is doing.
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0: claim that they have a monopoly on compassion. If they can blame a murder and highlight it and blow it up into a blame Republicans, blame ICE, blame police, blame Trump, then all of a sudden lives matter. Every weekend when people are shot and shot and killed in cities like Chicago and other blue cities around the country, you ask them the name of people shot, shot and killed. They don't know and they don't care because they can't weaponize it and they can't politicize it. And it's the same thing on a lot of on a lot of principles. If they cared about believing women, the Me Too movement, maybe they would have paid attention when the New York Times wrote about the three women that claimed that Graham Plattner, Mr. Nazi Tattoo, had made allegations that were very severe against them before one of the three actually went into more detail. And then that became a bridge too far. But everything else, including, you know, saying a hero American soldier has no right to live, or, you know, attacking a young girl on social media who's claiming she might be suicidal. No compassion, no heart, no soul. Or the fact that this weirdo is in a towel on a social media platform that is known for kids and on other social media platforms that apparently facilitate infidelity on top of every other issue, and calling the people of Maine that he wants to vote for him racist and stupid. The only thing stupid would have been if people voted for him. The guy, by the way, replacing him, as we've been telling you, is not much better. Anyway, so we have that race. Then we have six gender Tellerico, and Tellerico is getting worse by the hour. I mean, it just gets worse and worse. You know, not only believes in six genders, wants a welcome mat at the border, doesn't want a border wall, wants a vegan campaign in the cattle state of Texas, doesn't believe in energy production in the cattle state of Texas. Also is championing the rights of biological men to have access to abortion. I need explanations for a lot of these things. And, you know, Talafrico, you know, on top of everything, thinks God is non-binary. Okay, now you've got, you know, another case where you got this guy, El Sayed, who's been out campaigning with this guy, Hassan Piker. Hassan Piker is the guy that blamed America for 9/11. You know, now he's supporting AOC, saying she's the only Democrat that could win a general election in 2028, which is fine with me. Make her your candidate. No big deal. But now we have, you know, all these cuts as the primary now approaches. And this is now, well, first of all, the woman that's running against El Sayed is as nuts as he is. But put that aside for a minute. He's the front runner and was asked about, you know, himself saying people were sad over the death of the Iranian supreme leader, Ali Khamenei. Here's how he dodged and ducked and weaved.
1: The Ayatollah has killed tens of thousands of innocent Iranians, not to mention the proxies that Iran has funded that have killed innocent civilians all over the Middle East. Why were you worried about offending people who support the Ayatollah?
2: Jake, on a day where we're mourning the loss of two more service members in a war we never should have fought, I think all of us ought to step back and ask whether or not everybody in Michigan, frankly, everybody in America, shouldn't be sad about the fact that this president, backed by the prime minister of a foreign government, took us to a war we had no business fighting in. So yeah, I didn't want to comment on it then because it's a ridiculous pretext. And now you're asking me about the Ayatollah, who's dead, by the way, and you're not asking me about the service members who've died. You're not asking me about whether or not this war should have ever been fought. You're not asking me about whether or not the costs that are being borne by Michiganders in the tax dollars we pay or the gas prices that are insane right now are worth it. And so, look, let's have a conversation based in Michigan. I'm running for Senate in Michigan. And I think here in Michigan, all of us are probably sad about the fact that we went to war that we never should have fought. I'd rather our money be spent here.
0: Now, he's in the lead to be the Democratic nominee in the state of Michigan. Now, the person that's running in second place is as nutty, if not nuttier, than he is, as evidenced by her name is Haley Stevens. By this comment, and it's just, all right, I can't see Michigan electing this. Listen.
3: I am going to be working on our behalf. I am going to be telling the stories on our behalf. And you better believe I'm going to be doing it with a little bit of joy, a little bit of enthusiasm, a little bit of energy, and a little bit of stick it to them. Because

0: That's the Michigan way.
1: Stick it to them. That's the Michigan way. Okay. They got a lot of winners running here. Mike Rogers, former congressman, friend of the program, and the current Republican U.S. Senate candidate, will be running against one of these two lunatics. Well, I mean, what's your reaction to both of them?
2: Sean, hey, thanks for having me on. Always a great job. Listen, the crazy train has gotten to Michigan. I mean, if you think about it, these two are on it. You have AOC has been here. You have Elizabeth Warren, who has been here campaigning for this nonsense. Bernie Sanders is here. Chris Van Hollen is here. I mean, when you think about the direction that they want to take the country, it's so dangerous. And that clips that you played of El Sayed, he is masterful at never answering a question. Never. And why is that? Because he wants to take private health insurance away from 225 million Americans and hand it to the government so you never get to see a doctor again or have choices again. They have all been there on an open border. This notion that he's now for a secure border, he always has an asterisk. Except for the people south of the border, their life is intolerable. So maybe we should work on getting them here. I mean, he's crafty in his fraudulent approach to just about everything. So listen, we think we're feeling pretty good. Of course, Haley Stevens has been wrong on everything from electric vehicle mandates. You know, we build cars here and we build gasoline cars and we have lots of parts suppliers and making sure that the government picks your car for you is not a winner here. We've lost 30,000 manufacturing jobs under the Democrats. We've lost our education systems now down to 45th in the country. We have the highest utility rates in the Midwest, about 20% higher than the national average. I mean, they are wrong on everything. And they're in charge. They've been in charge in Lansing for a better part of a decade. And 32 years, we've had two Democrats taking these U.S. Senate seats. And it has been an absolute failure. So Democrats broke it. We're going to fix it. But, man, you got to pay attention to a guy that is as slippery as El Sayed. I've never heard him actually answer a question directly. He also came out and said, well, you could understand how a guy who's a commander in Hezbollah was killed in the Israeli Hezbollah conflict would pack his cars from Dearborn, Michigan, pack his car up with explosives, drive it to inside a synagogue, crashed into the front door, tried to set it off to kill 140 children. And he said, well, you could see how he might feel that way about what's going on in the world. No, that's disqualifying to me. I think one of the key things here is you probably should like America if you're going to run for the United States Senate and represent the United States of America. It's not clear to me that he does. I just think the Democrats and all the energy all on the left is dangerous. And they're, you know, they get, you know, at Bernie Sanders and AOC and El Sayed rallies, they'll get 3,000 people in a place they shouldn't get 200. And so I think that's probably an important thing for us to take a look at and keep clued in on, if you will.
1: Well, I think you're bringing up an important point because he's had AOC and Grandpa Bernie out campaigning in multiple cities throughout Michigan. This is how I view the people of Michigan, just like I view the people of Wisconsin, just like I view the people of Pennsylvania and many, many Americans all across the country. Hardworking, salt of the earth, you know, work hard, put in their 12, 14 hours a day, make their kids lunch every day or give money for lunch at school, go to church on Sunday, pay their taxes, obey the laws. In other words, the people that make the country great. I don't see the people of Michigan, you know, besides the small minority of radicals that are going to buy into, you know, what is now just flat out communism, socialism, Green New Dealism, defund the police ism, open borders ism, high taxes, et cetera. The people of Michigan have never been like that. How are they reacting, you know, when beyond this, the small percentage? Okay, you got a crowd of 3,000. You know, that's like 1% of primary voters, but they're the people that tend to show up during primaries.

0: So, but that doesn't win them a general election. How are the people of Michigan reacting to AOC, Grandpa Bernie, Hassan Piker, campaigning with El Sayed?
1: I think they're all dismayed. And all the things you just talked about, Sean, remember, those were all on the ballot. Men and girls sports, the fact that these EV big green mandates that were, you know, telling you what kind of car to drive and how big your windows could be and how, you know, how to set your temperature by the government. All of those things, high taxes, they voted in support of the highest tax increase in the history of the country. And they were all for it. They were opposed to, you know, 3 million Michigan families who work overtime getting a tax cut on their overtime. And so what our challenge here is to get the message out. Listen, they aren't any different. They haven't changed one bit from 2024. Matter of fact, they're just doubling down on it. And they're going to try to confuse the heck out of everybody. I'm for a secure border, except for all the people who are south of the border. They should have the right to come in. I mean, just think of the nuts, how nuts that statement is. And so what we're doing.
0: Oh, I mean, the guy's a lunatic. All right, quick break, right back. More with Michigan senatorial candidate Mike Rogers going up against lunatics in the state of Michigan. Then your calls on the other side this Friday, 800-941-SHAWN is a number as we continue.
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0: I know the headlines move on, but the heartache and the aftermath of being hit by Iran and their proxies, you know, and the terror and the fight for survival, that does not go away. Iran, all these proxies continue to target Israel. Look what they're doing. They target densely populated areas. The result is a humanitarian crisis in Israel. People need the basics. 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And that's where our friends at the International Fellowship of Christians and Jews are needed. 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And, you know, she says, quote, "It's hard these days, but I don't want to leave. 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

0: All right, we have U.S. senatorial candidate from the great state of Michigan going up against two absolutely lunatics on the Democratic side. Anyway, Mike Rogers continues with us. Your calls are then coming up 800-941-SHAWN this Friday. You know, we've known each other, Congressman, and hopefully soon to be senator for a long time. And, sure. You know, you're just a strong, steady, you know, voice of moderate conservatism. I mean, let's be real. And you're just a common sense conservative. And it's just amazing to me that this is what you are going to be facing come the fall. It's just pure madness. The only thing I'm going to say to the people of Michigan, you better take this very seriously. And everybody in Michigan needs to hear me. That if these people, these lunatics, these radical leftist, socialist, communists win, we know what their agenda is. I've gone through it ad nauseum on this program. This race is critical for the Senate in Michigan. The race in Maine is critical. The race in Iowa is critical. New Hampshire, Georgia, North Carolina, you know, six-gender Telefrico in Texas. These are critical races for the country. And honestly, I think in New Hampshire, I think you represent the greatest pickup opportunity for Republicans this cycle. And because I'd be hard pressed to believe that the people of Michigan would buy into this garbage.
1: I don't think they are. You know, a lot of people like to refer to us as the Rust Belt. We're the work belt here in Michigan. And you're right. People get up in the morning, just put their kids on the bus and go to work. And we build things here in Michigan. What they're selling is so antithesis to who we are in the state of Michigan. I do believe they're going to wake up, but we have to pay attention to it. This is a change election. The Democrats have had these two Senate seats for 32 years. They've had the better part of a decade, our state capitol, and it has been a disaster. Every metric that they have, we've done worse. Education, median wages down. Taxes is up, utility rates up. We have the highest auto insurance rates in the country, thanks to Democrats.
0: Well, let me just get this out because I'm running out of time. How do people get in touch with you?
1: Sir. Yeah, thanks, Sean. Rogers for Senate, R-O-G-E-R-S, F-O-R, Senate.com. And if you're out there and you believe we got to stop this rise in socialism, this is the place to invest. We'd love to have you on board. Go to Rogers for Senate. And we'd love to have you in this fight.
0: All right. Mike Rogers, thank you. This is an important race, maybe one of the most important. We will follow it closely. Listen, if you want to start a business, you're all excited, you're ready to open the doors. 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

0: keeping Uncle Sam accountable to you every day. Hannity is on.
1: All right, 25 now to the top of the hour. Born on America's darkest day, 9/11/01. 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And that means heroes like U.S. Navy Chief Cryptologic Technician Shannon Kent. Now, Shannon's service was inspired by the 9/11 attacks. A decorated warrior mother, Shannon served multiple tours in Iraq, Afghanistan. She served in a command when this was established that was ahead of its time. And tragically, she lost her life in a suicide bomb attack in Syria. Now, this is the 25th anniversary year of 9/11. And her sacrifice does remind us of the very high cost, the lasting impact of that day. And then, of course, 9/11 related illness, which is very real. She left behind her husband, their two young sons. Because of your generosity and the Tunnel to Towers Foundation, they paid off the Kent's family mortgage, giving her family the security of knowing that their home is theirs forever. Now, more and more families need help every day. 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It makes a world of difference. Now, you can donate a car. 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And you can then donate $11 a month. And that's like the sweet sauce that keeps this great program alive. 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Our friend Brandon Gill, Texas congressman, man, he's been making news all week. Played the cut of him earlier this week. Should you be polite? Is it a good thing? Oh, of course. Well, why is the head of the Smithsonian? Do you infer the people that are polite are connected to white nationalism? I don't know. I never read it. Anyway, he had another viral moment with the ABA president wouldn't answer if the Senate should refuse to confirm a third black Supreme Court nominee. Listen to this great moment.
2: Should the Supreme Court resemble America's racial makeup, roughly? It's a yes or no question.
3: The ABA does not support quotas.
2: I'm not asking about quotas. I'm asking if it should roughly resemble America's racial makeup.
3: It should represent.

0: represent all of what people are.
1: Of what people are, okay. So right now, there's about two of nine of Supreme Court justices are Black. That's about 22% of the Supreme Court. According to your testimony, about 13% of America's population is Black. If the Supreme Court should roughly resemble America's demographic makeup, as the ABA states, is proper. In your opinion, regardless of qualifications, should the Senate refuse to confirm a third Black Supreme Court justice?
0: The ABA supports and encourages diversity in all of its forms.
1: That wasn't my question. My question was, if a Supreme Court vacancy opens up, should the Senate refuse to confirm a third Black Supreme Court nominee based on his race or her race?
0: The ABA does not support quotas, and so
1: the ABA does support some sort of, and we'll get into that. The ABA does support making sure the ethnic makeup has a specific amount.
2: I mean, he does it with such a calmness, and his voice is absolutely hilarious to me. James Carville, got to give him credit. He's now not only working from home, he now is videotaping his message to the world from his own bed. It cracks me up. I wonder if he's getting paid to do this. Calling on Democrats to relent and pass universal voter ID. Says it's a 75% issue. It's actually 85%. We're not going to win the war. Here's what he said.
3: Voter fraud in the United States is an infinitesimal problem. I don't even, to the extent, I guess you could say it exists. Anything could exist. It exists on such a minuscule scale, right, and it's been proven time and time and time again. But I don't know if we're not better off saying, okay, we'll take data, alternative ID, bring your gas bill or your light bill or something. Because for whatever reason, the polls at 75%. We are not going to win the war against some kind of ID. It doesn't make any sense. It doesn't fix anything. But maybe you just go along with it and move to the next thing.
2: Well, in this case, he just happens to be right. But, you know, why let the truth get in the way of a good story, right? All right. On this Friday, let's get to our busy phones. 800-941-SHAWN if you want to be a part of the program. William in Texas. God bless Texas. William, how are you? Happy Friday.
4: Happy Friday to you, Sean. And thanks for taking my call.
2: What's going on?
4: We may end up being a fellow Floridian within the next year, so I keep our fingers crossed. Anyway, I'm calling because of an issue that I think really warrants significant attention that people probably don't pay a lot of attention to. My wife and I travel a lot. Just to put it in perspective, we're both highly educated, and we voted for President Trump 3 times. So just leave it in that context. We were in Europe the month of June, and there may be 5 or so English-speaking channels. So when you try to flip through and find something to listen to, you've got the usual suspects, you know, the BBC, the Sky News, the Al Jazeera, CNN. Every single story is negative President Trump, negative United States, negative Israel, and you can't really find an alternative. And the thing that gets more profound is if it's in English, you've got to believe it's in their native language. So I don't speak French or Spanish or German or any of that, but you've got to believe they're saying similar type of propaganda in those languages. And what really dawns on us is there are, call it 450 million people in the EU. That's a third more than the US. This is what the world's hearing about us. There is no balance. There's no one like you. You are really the leader of conservative media. You've got a huge voice. You've got a huge perspective. You're incredibly well respected. That doesn't exist in Europe. There's no balance. So when
2: you know, by the way, I'm hated in parts of Europe. Well, you know, I actually was in London. I'm going to tell you a story. Then I'm going to go right back to what you're saying. And you're very kind in your compliments. I humbly don't accept them. But we work hard. We want to do the best to get out news and information you won't get elsewhere. That's important to us. I go to you in London. Linda, you were at this. I think you were at this event. And I go, let's grab a camera. Nobody's going to know who I am here. And let's go. There was an anti-Trump rally. I go, let's go in the middle of the anti-Trump rally and just talk to people. I wasn't there 10 seconds and a mob surrounded me. Now, you know, the police in London.

0: London don't have guns. And all of a sudden, they're like freaking out. And they have no idea how to handle this. And I was a bit surprised. I didn't think I'd be spotted so quickly in London. And I didn't think it would be so... But you're 100% right. Your analysis is dead on. Europe is a continent that is in a precipitous decline. I don't think it can recover. Am I wrong?
1: Unfortunately, I agree. We were there for business and pleasure, so we go there somewhat regularly. I agree with you. And the thing that is more concerning to us, and you know, people use throughout the term national security, I genuinely think this could be or already is a national security issue for our country, because when President Trump asks Macron or Stormer, who's no longer there, or Maloney for, we don't need their help, but to use bases during...
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3: The infield dirt is dragged and ready. The outfield grass cut and manicured to perfection. All we need is the crack of the bat, the snap of the glove, and the buzz of the crowd. Every pitch matters. Every at-bat counts. Tonight, the Amarillo Sod Poodles take the field as they work towards one goal, a championship. Sod Poodles baseball starts right now.
4: Well, the tropical storm has moved out of the area. We've got beautiful blue sky above, and it is time once again for a double dose of Amarillo Sod Poodle baseball here on News Talk 940 AM. Coming to you live from Whataburger Field just off the Texas Gulf Coast here in Corpus Christi for games 3 and 4 of this 6-game series with the Corpus Christi Hooks. The Sod Poodles, the proud AA affiliate of the Arizona Diamondbacks, against the Hooks, the AA affiliate of the Houston Astros. As we welcome you officially back to Corpus Christi and the Amarillo National Bank pregame show here from Whataburger Field. So glad to have you with us. I am Eric Bach. Well, last night, it looked like for a while that the weather was going to maybe miss us or at least clear out of Corpus Christi quicker, but because we were attached to Tropical Storm Bertha that just barely scraped on the Texas coast here in Corpus, it just kind of kept growing and ended up staying on top of Whataburger Field. So about an hour and a half after scheduled first pitch last night, they decided to postpone the game till today. So we'll play 2 7-inning games in a series that is deadlocked, 1 win apiece. The Sod Poodles won the series opener on Tuesday 7-6, and then were walked off 10-9 in what was a wild back-and-forth game that saw the Amarillo pitching staff fall apart a little bit at the end of that game. Blew a 5-run lead and then a 4-run lead in the middle innings of that game. So the Soddies are going to try to flush that and play better today with 2 sevens on deck. One of the best performers in the second half in the Texas League with the bat is El Ferrari, Junior Franco, and we finally chased him down for a pregame show interview with our friend and manager Javier Colina. Translating, we talk with Franco next as we break and come back from Corpus on the Amarillo National Bank pregame show on News Talk 940 AM.
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0: cosas bien, para que él siga siempre poniendo una cosa positiva sobre ti.
1: He say, you know, we connect well because we had those tough conversations, how I want you to hold me accountable. I want you to teach me. I want you to, like, when I do something negative, what I should do better, where I made the mistake. And we connect so well during the game. We had those conversations, and he never take it the wrong way. But he say in the past, he has way too many coaches and managers that they don't have those conversations. It's like, they let him go. He wanna learn, he wanna get better every single day. So, you know, we always talking about the game and how he wanna be better one day to make it to the big league.
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6: Welcome back to Hot and Humid and Sunny Corpus Christi and Whataburger Field as we continue the Amarillo National Bank pregame show ahead of game one of our seven-inning doubleheader today. Let's dive in to our starting pitching matchup for game one. It was last night's starting pitching matchup that's been postponed to today. It's the right-hander Brett Gillis for the 16th time overall in his 14th start of the season with the Corpus Christi Hooks. The right-hander is 5-2 with a 3.96 ERA and 72 and two-thirds. He's allowed 58 hits, 32 earned runs. He's walked 25 and struck out 59, so not a huge strikeout guy. Opponents hit 216 against him, and his whip is just over one. Gillis was the ninth round pick of the Astros in 2022 out of the University of Portland. He's 26 years old from Everett, Washington, just outside of Seattle. And he faces Amarillo for the second time this season, and he beat the Sod Poodles here in Corpus back on May 16th with five innings of three-run ball. Two of the runs were earned. He got tagged with a home run by Danny Cerretti that day. He walked two and struck out two, but he's had a couple of good months in a row before struggling recently in July. He gave up four home runs and seven total runs in his last start on the Sunday before the break. So this is his first outing in 12 days. It was July 12th he last threw. So hopefully the Sod Poodles can get him once again here. For Junior Sanchez, the 20-year-old right-hander, he's the youngest player on this Amarillo roster currently and the 25th best prospect in the Diamondbacks organization, according to MLB Pipeline. He makes his eighth start with Amarillo. He's 2-2 with a 5.59 ERA. And in three July starts, he's got an ERA of 3.77 and 14 and a third after having an ERA north of 7 in the month of June. And he threw the first game out of the All-Star break for Amarillo in Springfield and had some walk problems, three of them in five innings, but he allowed just three earned runs and struck out four against the three walks. So going to have to keep him in the strike zone a little bit more today, but Sanchez has been a great road pitcher since coming to AA. Excited to see him throw here today. That's your starting pitching matchup. We're going to break and come back with our starting lineups and our pick to click brought to you by Williams Windows. It's next on News Talk 940 AM.
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4: Welcome back to the Amarillo National Bank pregame show here from Corpus Christi. Let's dive into our starting lineups here. First for the homestanding Corpus Christi Hooks. They're the AA affiliate of the Houston Astros. They're 12-11 in the second half, 43-49 overall under first-year manager Ricky Rivera. The opponent's starting lineup is brought to you by the People's Federal Credit Union. Yamal Encarnacion, who's been on a tear recently, leads off. The switch hitting second baseman bats first. Trevor Austin hits second and will play third base. He's been a hot swinger in this series. 5 hits and 3 walks in the first 2 games. Jason Schiavone hits third and will do the catching. He shot up the Astros prospect ranking list in the most recent update today. Cameron Cisneros cleans up and will play first. He's a lefty. Walker Yannick, the former first-round pick from just over the bay in Portland, will hit fifth as the designated hitter. Chase Call is homered in each of the first 2 games of this series. He'll hit sixth and play left. Tyler Whitaker's got an 8-game hitting streak and has also homered in each of the first 2 games of this series. He'll hit seventh and right. And Max Holey hits eighth at short. Kenny Gomez hits ninth and center, all in support of the right-hander Brett Gillis. And for the Sod Poodles, the AA affiliate of the Diamondbacks, 11-12 in the second half, 47-44 overall under second-year manager Javier Colina. The Sod Poodles starting lineup is brought to you by HTO. Christopher Terrien leads it off. He's at short. Trent Youngblood will hit second in center field. Drew Jones gone for the weekend attending his father's Hall of Fame ceremony in Cooperstown. So he will not be in the lineup for the rest of this week, and he'll return to the Soddies next week when we return home. Angel Ortiz hits third and will play right. Hansel Luis cleans up at third base. Ortiz back from AAA. He was the roster replacement for Jones when Drew went on the temporarily inactive list. Ben McLaughlin hits fifth and will play first. Alberto Barriga is the DH and sixth hitter. Today's pregame show guest, Junior Franco, hits seventh and left. Gavin Logan will do the catching and hit eighth. And Gene Walters hits ninth, and he'll play second base. For the Sod Poodles, it's just 2 right-handers, 5 left-handers, and 2 switch hitters, all in support of the right-hander, Junior Sanchez. So, our pick to click is brought to you by Williams Windows. I'm going to go with Luis today. He's the only one in the starting lineup for Amarillo that has a career hit off of Brett Gillis. He's 1-for-2 against him in his career, and Luis has been swinging it great in July, a .333 batting average with over 1,000 OPS. Luis, your pick to click brought to you by Williams Windows. And that concludes the Amarillo National Bank pregame show. We're not going to have time to take a break here because at 5.02 p.m., Christopher Terrien is climbing into the batter's box for a scheduled 5.05 p.m. first pitch, which to start a doubleheader, we are certainly not complaining about an early start, but it's weird. Like, why can't we just start on time? We always start late. Let's just start on time. Early is great today, but let's just start on time. So, Terrien's in the right-handed batter's box, and at 5.02, 3 minutes early, Gillis throws his first pitch. It's a fastball in there for strike one.

at 5:02. Our time and temperature is brought to you by Toot and Totem. You know when we started. It is 90 degrees with 63% humidity here in Corpus. The 0-1. It's a fastball. Called a strike on the outside edge by our home plate umpire, Tyler Vandewater. Crew chief Stone Garver is at first and Caden Tishner is at third for this trio that is working its first full series in the Texas League. 0-2. The pitch is cracked foul in the air on the first base side. As the first baseman, Cisneros, just runs out of room. It's foul ball brought to you by Country Auto Group. Pretty sparsely attended start of our doubleheader, which is to be expected. People just now getting out of work on a Friday in Corpus. Gotta imagine, especially with the beautiful blue sky above and the recent rain that these residents, I'm sure, are glad to have. The place will fill up as we work through the twin bill. 0-2, swinging another pop-up first base side. This one is in play for Cisneros on the warning track right in front of the dugout. He does make the catch, and that'll take us to our defensive alignment brought to you by High Plains Chiropractic. For the hooks, defensively behind Gillis, it's Chase Call in left, Kenny Gomez in center, Tyler Whitaker in right, Trevor Austin's at third, Max Holley's at short, Yamal Encarnacion at second, Cisneros is at first, and Jason Schiavone is Gillis's battery mate here for game one. Now here's Trent Youngblood. Led off Wednesday's game with a triple, now hits second today, and bangs a foul ball off the top of the netting straight back for strike one. Youngblood, in the first two games of the series, 3-for-6, a double, a triple, and two walks. With Amarillo, he's 5-for-17 with six walks. So he's been a productive player joining the Sod Poodles post-All-Star break. And the 0-1 is flipped foul on the third base side. Out of play, and it's 0-2. Youngblood, really since the start of June, has been swinging a very hot bat, mostly in Hillsboro. Hot start here in Amarillo as well. Gillis sets up, throws an 0-2 pitch, and again, Youngblood lifts a pop-up foul down the left field side. It just narrowly misses the light tower as we're right on the edge of the Corpus Christi Bay, the $1.5 billion bay bridge that's brand spanking new, overlooking us to our left. USS Lexington, the World War II era aircraft carriers in the right center field view. The 0-2, down to the dirt, 1-2. Youngblood, since June 3rd, hitting .340 with a .978 OPS in his last 31 games. He's also scored 5 runs in 5 Sod Poodle games. Gillis is 1-2. Is a check swing. He holds back on a slider inside. Another quality plate appearance for Youngblood, and it's 2-2. We're just underway, playing 14 today. Two sevens to make up for last night's rainout due to the tropical storm that has since cleared out of this area on the coast. 2-2. Is another cutter inside again. Ball three. So Gillis has a big grin for Tyler Vandewater. Can't believe he called it a ball, but ABS has it just a sliver off the strike zone, so correctly call the ball. 3-2 pitch. Fastball grounded up the middle. Second baseman Encarnacion to the backhand picks it up on the outfield grass and throws Youngblood out by a step. Had to make a quick move there because Youngblood runs well. But after 7 pitches, he's retired, and there's 2 down here in the top of the first. So welcome back to the Sodis, Angel Ortiz. Man who last played for Amarillo right here in Corpus. So he bookends his AAA time with visits to the Texas coast. Left-handed swinger against the righty. Shows bunt, lays it down towards third. Charging in Austin. Gillis picks it up off the mound but has no chance. He got it to first about 3 steps too late. And Ortiz returns to the Sodis with a 2-out bunt single here in the top of the first. You love it. Well, he did well in Reno, had an .818 OPS in 39 games with the Aces. Almost had the exact same amount of plate appearances with Amarillo before the promotion and then with Reno. 149 plate appearances with the Sodis, now 150, compared to 150 AAA plate appearances. So he's equally split his season right down the middle between the two levels.

0: Ortiz by a step to retire the side. A bunt single for Ortiz doesn't move off of first. And we see Junior Sanchez on the mound next in a scoreless game on News Talk 940 AM.
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0: We're back for the bottom of the first of Game 1 of our Friday doubleheader here in Corpus. No score, Soddies and Hooks. It's time for AA start number 8 for the 20-year-old, the youngest Sod Poodle, Junior Sanchez. 2-2, 5.59 ERA, faces the left-hander Yamal Encarnacion and throws his first pitch fastball. It's a little bit low for ball one. Encarnacion, Austin and Schiavone, a switch hitter batting left and two righties coming up. Against the right-hander Sanchez, who throws a cutter right past Encarnacion. Swing and a miss. And it's 1-1. Amarillo in the top of the first got a two-out bunt single, but couldn't score. The 1-1. Upstairs with a heater. 2-1 on Encarnacion. 4-for-10 in the series with a couple of doubles. Really swinging it well in July. Hitting .327 this month. 2-1. Swinging a ground ball right side to Gene Walters. The second baseman scoops it up and tosses to first from the outfield grass. And Encarnacion is retired. 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For Amarillo in the outfield, left to right, it's Junior Franco, Trent Youngblood, and Angel Ortiz, with Drew Jones in Cooperstown celebrating his father. Hansel Luis at third, Christopher Tureen at short, Walters at second, Ben McLaughlin at first, and Gavin Logan puts down the signs as Trevor Austin fouls back a first pitch fastball for strike one on a foul ball, brought to you by Country Auto Girl. Another guy that has torched the Sod Poodle so far this week. How about 5-for-7 with a homer and three walks? As the fastball's inside and it's 1-1. Hooks have a few different guys that really have carried the burden offensively in the first two games for them. It's been kind of feast or famine. The 1-1 is a slider up and away. 2-1. Austin OPSing .836 here in July. It's been a good month for him. The 2-1, swing and a bouncer foul. It hits off of the dirt and then Trevor Austin's right shoulder in the box. And it's 2-2 with one out. Scoreless game. Playing a 7, then we're breaking for about a half hour. Then we'll play another 7. And the weather the rest of the series looks clear. So last night should be our last delay. 2-2. Fastball hacked at and missed, strike 3. 95 from Junior Sanchez, top shelf. And there's two down on a strikeout brought to you by Optimum. 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Well, the issue for Sanchez recently has been walks. He's got 7 walks in his last 2 starts combined as he faces the righty Jason Schiavone, who hacks and misses at a first pitch for strike 1. And before he got promoted to Amarillo with Hillsboro, he threw 40.

0: 1 1/3 innings with the Hobbs as he winds and throws his 0-1. Givone checks, swings, and rolls it foul up the first baseline accidentally. And it's 0-2. 41 1/3 high A innings, 10 walks. 29 double A innings, 17 walks. So the walk rate has gone way up for Sanchez since he's gotten to this double A level. But he's one strike away from a perfect first, and he bounces a fastball to move Givone to 1-2. Well, MLB Pipeline updated its top 30 prospects list for each organization today. And this guy at the plate, Jason Givone, was the highest climber in the Astros org. The 1-2, swing and a miss. He strikes out here at a slider. And Sanchez K's 2 and has a perfect first in a scoreless game here in Corpus on Newstalk 940 AM.
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0: Pretty uneventful first inning for this series standards. You've seen just up and down action like it's a basketball game the first two games of this series in the first, but no such luck today. We're scoreless going to the top of the second of game one of our Friday doubleheader. Brett Gillis threw just 14 pitches to get three outs in the first. Gave up a two-out bunt single, but no damage. And faces Ben McLaughlin to open the second. First pitch is a fastball on the outside edge for strike one. It's McLaughlin, Barriga, and Franco coming up. They go left, right, left against the right-hander Gillis. 26-year-old from Everett, Washington, just outside of Seattle. The 0-1. Outside with the sinker, 1-1. Everett, Washington, the home of the Everett Aqua Sox, the Seattle Mariners high A affiliate. A lot of these guys for Amarillo have played many games at Funko Field in Brett Gillis's hometown. The 1-1. It's outside, ball two, given that the Diamondbacks high A team in Hillsboro shares the Northwest League with Everett. They play the left-hander McLaughlin to pull. Ben's 2-for-10 in the first two games of the series. Gillis is 2-1. He's outside again, ball three with a cutter. It's been sinkers and cutters mostly so far for Gillis, who got rocked for 4 home runs and 7 earned runs his last time out. That was 12 days ago here before the break against Frisco. The 3-1. Ben swings and swats a foul ball out of play on the left field side, and a foul ball brought to you by Country Auto Group. For McLaughlin, who had 2 extra base hits in the 8th inning of Sunday's victory over Springfield. That's been the highlight of his second half so far. 3-2 pitch. Fastball outside, ball 4. He walked him. A good lead for Ben on a sinker tailing away from him. It's a leadoff walk for the Sod Poodles here in the second for Alberto Barriga. But yeah, this All-Star break and the weather out of it has made for some funky pitching schedules. And obviously these guys in the middle of the long season, as I have declared, the dog days of summer have officially begun here in late July. Barriga swings and

0: pops the first pitch straight over my head and onto the roof of the press box for strike one. But yeah, it was that Sunday before the break, July 12th. Today now, if you can believe it, July 24th. It's as long as these guys will go all season between outings. The 0-1. Fastball too tall to Barriga. He's got two hits and two walks in the first couple games of this series, including the game-tying RBI in Tuesday's game. Amarillo ended up taking the lead after that and winning the game. The 1-1. He takes a fastball right there. Thigh-high sinker at 90, and it's 1-2. But Barriga swinging it well. 806 OPS in July after a real rough end of June and, frankly, rough start to July. The last 2.5 weeks have been much, much better. The Diamondbacks' 20th best prospect on a 1-2. He takes strike three. That's a sinker that's there. He has some words for Tyler Vandewater, but that's correctly called a strike, and it's Gillis's first strikeout. On the first out here in the top of the second of a scoreless game. Now here's today's Amarillo National Bank pregame show guest, Junior Franco. El Ferrari, left-handed swinger, swings the first, and it's a pop-up to shallow right field. Whitaker coming in, Encarnacion goes back. It's Whitaker, the right fielder, on a dead sprint, with Encarnacion taking the right exit ramp to make the catch. And there's two down, with McLaughlin, the leadoff walk, still standing at first base. The wind gusting out to left, as it often is. This is a pitcher-friendly park to a lot of the ballparks. Center field, right center, right. Generally more pitcher-friendly because of the wind. But if you can get a ball up in the air to left, it becomes Hodgetown-like here in Corpus. Gavin Logan, the lefty, sees a sinker at the knees for strike one. With two down, McLaughlin at first in a scoreless game as we are just getting started. Inning 2 of 14 scheduled today. Logan watches Gillis throw and take a slider down at his back left foot. It's Gavin's first at-bat of this series. He's 5 for 21 with a pair of doubles and a homer in more limited action in the month of July. It was the team's primary catcher for a lot of the first half, but with Barriga here now, his reps have gone down. As he cuts and misses at a cutter, it's 1-2. Just 6 for 25 in the second half for Logan. It's 0 for 2 off Gillis and Brett start against Amarillo back on May 16th here, in which he beat the Sod Poodles that night. His 1-2 down to the dirt, blocked by Schiavone. McLaughlin with his bright red oven sliding mitt on his right hand at first base. He's still there after a leadoff walk. It's 2-2 on Logan. Gillis stands tall and throws, and the runner goes. The pitch is low and inside. The throw is into center field, buzzing right past Ben, and he'll hit second and pivot to third and get there standing. Well, he almost got domed with that throw from Schiavone that was errant and wild on the right field side of second, but McLaughlin, not known as a base stealer, I think caught the hooks napping there. He picks up the steal. It's just his fourth, and he's been caught three times, but it's all about the jump and the timing. And he gets a stolen base brought to you by McDonald's, plus a throwing error for Schiavone. So now he's at third, with two down and a full count on Logan. The pitch, swing and a miss. All that for the inning to be over one pitch later. Foul tip to fastball. Two Ks and a zero for Gillis. Leaves the game's first run at third and leaves us scoreless on Newstalk 940 AM.
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4: Junior Sanchez K'd a couple and went through the first inning 1-2-3 in just 13 pitches. Amarillo has left a man on base in each of the first two innings, so we are scoreless going to the bottom of the second of game one of our Friday doubleheader. It'll be 4, 5, and 6 coming up for the Corpus Christi Hooks. Cameron Cisneros leads it off. A lefty, then the righty Walker Yannick. And the righty Chase Call here against Sanchez. Who's on the mound, points his torso towards third, steps and throws his first two Cisneros. It's a fastball, 95. The velo has been ticked up a bit today for Sanchez. Throws strike one. Oh, he's clearly fresh out of the break. The 0-1. Down in the dirt with a heater again at 95. 1-1. For Cisneros, who has just one hit in the series, but he's drawn four walks. The 1-1 is outside. They play the left-hander to pull. Third baseman Luis is way back and off the line. Shortstop Tureen wearing the high black socks today. That's a fashion change for number 8. He's up the middle at short. The 2-1. Swinging a line drive down the right field side. That's a fair baseball. It'll roll all the way to the wall. Franco picks it up. Cisneros puts his head down. Close play at second. Out is the call. Franco in the air to second. Gets Cisneros, who did not slide, and he paid the price. Ferrari doing it with the bat. Excuse me, that's Angel Ortiz in right. It's Ortiz hitting him in the air. Franco's in left. Two left-handers both have blue gloves and throw the exact same way. Ortiz is the one that threw him out. How about it? The pitch is outside to Walker Yannick for ball one. So it goes down as a single, 9-6. For the first out. And now Yannick crushes a deep fly ball to left center field. This is trouble, and this is one hop over the wall. It's an automatic double, but that play from Ortiz in right saves a run because that would have brought Cisneros home. It's a double for Yannick, who has his second hit of the series. So Ortiz in his first game back with Amarillo has a bunt single with the bat and now an outfield assist from the right field corner. Welcome back, Ortiz. So Yannick's got the double. It's his fourth. Now he's at second with one out for Chase Call, right-handed swinger. First pitch. It's a slider outside for ball one. Well, Call, in just his fifth game with Corpus, he was also a post-All-Star break Double-A promotion for the Stros. He's homered in each of the first two games of this series, including the game-tying home run in the eighth two nights ago. Sanchez throws his 1-0 and dots a fastball right at the knees. 1-1 on Call. He's 3-for-8 in the series, 4-for-13 overall with Corpus, and he's also drawn four walks. And from Los Angeles, California, ready's up for Sanchez's 1-1, and he swings and misses at a nasty slider. That's down and away from a righty. Great pitch, 1-2.

0: Sanchez has been much more effective against the right-handers, about 300 points better in the OPS category than lefties. The 1-2 to call. It's a slider grounded to shortstop. Torino scoop it up and toss to third. Yannick's there. Now Yannick's not there because he's out. Torino, with a little awkward body angle, tosses to first, or to third, and Luis is right there. Base running mistake. Yannick going to third on a ball hit in front of him. And the Hooks have made two outs on the base paths in this inning. 6-5 if you're scoring at home. Call reaches first on the fielder's choice. But now there's two down in a scoreless game. Sanchez trying to keep it that way with Tyler Whitaker coming up. The fastball's above the belt buckle for ball one. Whitaker has also homered in each of the first two games of this series, and he's currently riding an 8-game hitting streak. 5-for-9 overall in the two games. Sanchez throws a 1-0 and lands a cutter on the outside edge. Called a strike, 1-1. Sanchez working today with a brighter blue glove. Kind of matches the blue umpire shirt. Covers his face with it, now holds it next to his right cheek as he drives home on a 1-1 and gets a cracked ground ball right back of second. Walters picks it up. He'll have to throw across to first and does in time to retire the side. Two outs made on the base pass for Corpus, and we stay scoreless going to the third on Newstalk 940 AM.
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0: To the top of the third we go here in Corpus. Hooks had a great chance to score in the second, but they made two outs on the base paths at second and third base. So, no score, top of the third. Gene Walters against Brett Gillis. 9-1-2 for Amarillo. First pitch. It's a fastball outside for ball one. This is News Talk 940 AM. I'm Eric Bach. Just getting our long day of Friday baseball started here in South Texas on the Gulf Coast. 1-0 to Gene. It's outside again. Ball two on a sinker from Gillis. Gene Walters, who's wearing number two now, was his AAA Reno number, and with Gavin Conicello now in AAA. Number two is available, so Gene took it. And readies up for a 2-0 pitch. Takes it again, up and away. Three straight misses in the same spot for Gillis, who walked Ben McLaughlin to lead off the second. But left him at third base. Got a couple of Ks to get out of a mini jam. From the stretch, he throws his 3-0 and missed outside. A little bit closer, but still no cigar. And it's ball four to Walters, who takes a four-pitch free pass to open the top of the third, as our Blueprint to the Bigs report is brought to you by Yellow House Machinery, your local John Deere construction equipment dealer for over 60 years. Nothing runs like a deer. Pedro Blanco has had an excellent last two games for Single-A Visalia. He's got five extra base hits, four.

0: 4 runs and 7 RBI in his most recent pair of games and is hitting .353 in his last 9. Here's Christopher Terrien in the top of the lineup, seeing a fastball upstairs for ball 1. Pedro Blanco, your Blueprint to the Bigs report brought to you by Yellow House Machinery. As now the catcher, Schiavone's going to go out there and talk with Gillis after 5 straight misses to open this inning. So Terrien, who fouled out to first his first time, gets another chance in search of his first hit of the series. He's 0-for-7, does have 3 walks and a sacrifice fly. He's 0-for-4 this season off Gillis, the 1-0. Swing and a cracked line drive to left. Now he's 1-for-5 off Gillis. That ball was hammered at 102 for a pull-side single, and the first two are aboard. A walk and a single for Amarillo as they do try to finally touch home here for the first time. Had base runners in all 3 innings against Gillis, but nobody home yet. Here's Trent Youngblood now. Gotta think this will be a bunt. That's what Corpus Christi's thinking as well, with the third baseman Austin creeping in. He shows and jabs it foul. Rolling down the path towards the Hooks third base dugout. Corpus Christi in their home whites, Hooks in dark navy blue text across the chest with the actual fishing hook logo around the H. Navy blue hat, bright white pants, Corpus Christi logo. 0-1, see if the bunt's still on for Youngblood. It is. He shows and does lay it down right in front of the plate. Schiavone will pick it up and throw to second for the force, and they got him. Terrien is out. Walters safely to third. It's a good jump for Gene off of second. I think Schiavone thought about going to third first, and Terrien, a little bit slower on the draw off of first, gets thrown out at second on a bunt that was just in front of the plate for Youngblood. So no sacrifice, it's just a fielder's choice for Trent. He's at first base now. Walters is at third for Angel Ortiz. First pitch on the inside edge for strike 1. Well, Ortiz has already been all over this game in his first one back with Amarillo. A bunt single in the first and a key outfield assist from Wright last half inning. Prevented a run from scoring. The 0-1. Swing and a hard hit ground ball to second. Encarnacion scoops it up and will fire to second for 1. Back to first. Out is the call. It's an inning-ending double play and a ball hit hard by Ortiz. And Amarillo once again can't score despite traffic. We stay scoreless middle of the third on Newstalk 940 AM.
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0: 48. Yeah.
1: Junior Sanchez so far has faced just one over the minimum despite giving up a couple hits in the second. He got some help from his defense, an outfield assist for Angel Ortiz. Base running mistake by Walker Yannick led to an out at third as Max Holy is leading things off here in the bottom of the third for Corpus in a scoreless game. Something is wrong with his equipment. Tyler Vandewater, the home plate umpire, told him he had to remove something, so he does. And now he climbs into the right-handed box against Sanchez. 8-9-1 for the hooks. And the pitch is swung at and popped up right field side. This should be in play for Ortiz on the move. He's still drifting. And no, it's Ben McLaughlin, the first baseman, one step into foul territory, making a reaching catch next to his left ear. That is a great play by Ben. Basically, with his back to home plate, just kind of speared it out of the air. And Holy on the foul out is out on one pitch to open the bottom of the third. Yeah, McLaughlin was the only one that had a chance to make that play, and he did it beautifully. Here's Kenny Gomez now, the nine hitter, with another first pitch swing and a fly ball. Not very deep to left center. The wind pushes it left for Youngblood. Into the gap he goes, and he does make the catch. Two pitches and two outs for Junior Sanchez here in the bottom of the third. Could it be a three-pitch inning like MLB The Show? Gotta imagine this will be a take to start with two down for Yamal Encarnacion. Leadoff man bounced out to second his first time. And he does take the first pitch down low with a fastball. Hit the dirt for ball one. So no three-pitch inning. Encarnacion got the winning RBI in the Hooks walk-off victory on Wednesday. And on a 1-0, he sees a fastball at the knees. Perfect spot at 95 again from Sanchez, and it's 1-1. Pitch, line shot foul. It's foul ball brought to you by Country Auto Group off the top of the netting, retrieved by the on deck man Trevor Austin. Sanchez is 1-2. Check swing, yes he did, strike three. Got him to go way too far on a high heater. And a quick and easy six-pitch, 1-2-3. Third for Sanchez. We go to the fourth, still scoreless in game one on News Talk 940 AM.
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1: We speed to the top of the fourth inning, game one of our doubleheader here today. No score. Both teams have two hits. Corpus Christi's made the game's only error. Amarillo has had chances. They've left a man on base in all three innings against Brent Gillis. It's the middle third of the lineup coming up here in the fourth as Hansel Luis sees a first pitch sinker on the inside edge for strike one.

This is News Talk 940 AM, the home of all 138 Sod Poodle games, home and road. Joining you from the road here in Corpus, the 0-1 inside to Luis, who punched out to second his first time. 2-for-10 in the series for Hansel, but he still has an OPS well over 1,000 here in the month of July. It's top five in the Texas League this month. The 1-1. Swing and a miss. Nasty curveball there. Haven't seen Gillis throw many of those. It was his 44th pitch, 27 strikes. He's got two walks, allowed two hits, and also has two Ks. 1-2 on the switch, hitting Luis, and the pitch is a fastball low. Just missed. 2-2. Here's the set. Gillis is 2-2. Another ball on the ground to second for Encarnacion. Scoops it up, flips to first in time. Well, Angel Ortiz hit into an inning-ending double play in the third, and that was what killed that rally. Amarillo had first and second with nobody out. Unsuccessful sacrifice bunt attempt saw Tureen get out at second, and that was kind of a rally killer as well. So now here's Ben McLaughlin, who drew a leadoff walk in his only plate appearance so far in the second. First pitch. Swing and a foul tip off the catcher, Schiavone. And a foul ball brought to you by Country Auto Group. It's 0-1. The pitch. Curveball right through the back door. Called a strike, 0-2. McLaughlin stole second and made it to third on a throwing error, but he was left there as well. 0-2, way upstairs above the Amarillo red letters on Ben's road gray jersey. Royal blue numbers front and back. Amarillo going with the red hats today, at least for game one. The 1-2, lifted foul, third base side. That's a pitch that Ben's going to want to do damage on. I mean, it's a sinker, basically middle-middle, maybe a little bit middle-out. Another 1-2. Down in the dirt, blocked by Schiavone. There's one singular fan sitting in what has to be the hottest section of Whataburger Field right now. Of course, it's early on a Friday doubleheader. Place is far from full and far from where it will be, I'm sure, during game two. One guy sitting in the front row just looking like he's loving life, even though I know he is sweating. As McLaughlin takes a slider down in the dirt. No, it hit him. Clipped him on the foot, maybe off the bounce. And that is a free base for Ben. Mistake for Gillis with two strikes and a hit by pitch. Puts another base runner aboard, so now Amarillo has had base runners in all four innings offensively. Yep, got him on the back left toe, and Ben knew it. He was about to discard the bat just to make sure the umpire saw it. He did. So McLaughlin 0-for-0. He's been aboard twice. Now here's Alberto Barriga. Right on right. First pitch sinker right in the lower outer box for strike one. Well, that's more of a questionable pitch than the one Barriga was called out on in the second. And he had some pretty strong words for the home plate umpire on a pitch that tracked right into the ABS zone. The 0-1, swinging a line shot foul. It hits the netting above the Sod Poodles' first base dugout where trainer Haruki Makochi avoids it. Most people in the back shaded part of the first base dugout, the home side is fully shaded as the sun sets beyond the third base concourse. Same setup to Hodgetown. 0-2 on Barriga in the pitch.

0: is a fastball upstairs. Not by much. That's a confident 0-2 take. And it's 1-2 in a scoreless game. We're in the top of the fourth of a seven-inning doubleheader opener. Riga calls time. Our friend Ronald Ramirez coaching third with his bright red Nike sneaks. JDV, Jaime Del Valle coaches first with his white, black, and blue Nike dunks. The 1-2, swing and a miss. Got him to chase the slider away that time for strike three. Third K for Gillis, and the second time he's gotten Barriga. And there's two down now for Junior Franco. Today's Amarillo National Bank pregame show guest. And the man who is currently number three for the season in the Texas League in batting average at 304. Sees a first pitch cutter upstairs for ball one. He popped out to shallow right on the first pitch he saw last time. But in the second half, he's hitting 373 with over an 1100 OPS. The 1-0. Swing and a miss. Got him to chase away. In this, the 24th game of the second half for Amarillo. They're 11-12. Corpus has the opposite record, 12-11. Right now, the Saudis 2.5 games out of first in the South. The 1-1. Franco takes it inside. A slider misses. 2-1. Third baseman Austin a step behind the line even with 2 outs. He's a little bit tighter. The 2-1. Swing and a ball hammered to center. Gomez is going back, but in front of the warning track, he'll stop and make the catch to retire the side. Amarillo for the fourth straight inning leaves a man on base and can't score. We're donuts. Nothing going to the bottom of the fourth inning on Newstalk 940 AM.
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0: Junior Sanchez has faced one over the minimum so far in 3 scoreless innings here in Corpus Christi. We're scoreless, Sod Poodles and Hooks here. Game one of our doubleheader. And once again, to start an inning, the hitter for Corpus Christi is told by our home plate umpire, Tyler Vandewater, that he has to remove some piece of equipment from his bat or person. And now the manager, Ricky Rivera, who also coaches third for Corpus, is having a conversation with the umpire. It was Max Holy in the third, and now it's Trevor Austin here in the fourth. I don't know if there was some, like, device on the knob of the bat. A lot of times you'll see orgs put these devices to track bat speed and all that sort of thing, but I don't think you can wear it during the game. And that's what Tyler Vandewater has said as Sanchez throws a 91-mile-per-hour cutter for strike one to Austin as it's 2, 3, and 4 coming up for the Hooks. I don't know, 1, the pitch is outside. And

It's 1-1. Corpus got back-to-back hits to start the second against Sanchez, but Cameron Cisneros was thrown out trying to stretch a single into a double. The 1-1 is grounded right over, skipping the second base bag. Behind it, Walters picks it up and throws out Austin by a step and a half. Well, they had him played to pull the right-handed hitter, so the second baseman Walters was standing right behind second. The ball was hit right to him. And Austin is out to open the bottom of the fourth. So Sanchez now, he's only thrown 35 pitches. I mean, in a seven-inning game, there's a world that he can go the distance. So the pitch to Jason Schiavone's outside for ball one. Well, we started to tell you the last time Schiavone was up before we got rudely interrupted by the game that he was the biggest mover up the Astros prospects list as he lines a ball foul out of play, and it's 1-1. He was the 15th best Astros prospect yesterday, and then today when MLB Pipeline released its updated top 30s for each org, he's all the way up to third. The 1-1. Fastball, that looked good, and it was. It clipped the bottom of the zone and is called a ball. As we revisit our game, can Eric call the strike zone better from the press box than the umpires do? The answer in this case, yes. The 2-1 is outside, ball three. But Schiavone, who was not a super high draft pick, he was taken in the 11th round in 2024 out of James Madison. Hit 18 home runs at GMU as a junior. And on a 3-1, he takes ball four low. With a little help from the umpire, Sanchez walks him. But to make that jump all the way up to third, I mean, it makes sense. He's hit 23 home runs this season, 18 with High A Asheville, and only 5 here with Corpus. And actually, it's interesting that he was such a big mover in the list, because today marks a month and a day since his last home run. June 23rd was the last time he homered. It was Alberto Hernandez. Excuse me. Oh, it is. Alberto Hernandez pinch hitting for Cisneros, who maybe was taken out of this game because of his lack of a slide at second that allowed Ortiz to throw him out. The 0-1. It's fouled back by Hernandez on a fastball. Alberto 2-for-5 in the series with a home run. This is his second game now, as I'm not exactly sure when he entered the game. It was a defensive replacement right after that inning, and we just weren't aware of it. So this is his first at-bat. The 1-1. It's a slider outside, and it's 2-1. In a scoreless game, bottom of the fourth, one-out walk has put Schiavone at first. But Schiavone still with 23 home runs. And again, he hasn't homered since June 23rd. Top 10 of the minors. 2-2. Swinging a foul tip off the mask of the home plate umpire, Tyler Vandewater. 2-2. Well, Vandewater's got that hard-shelled helmet that you see a lot of the umpires wear now when they work the plate. Just gives their forehead and just brains in general a little bit more protection than just the mask. That's what I would wear if I were an umpire, no doubt. 2-2. Sanchez throws, and Hernandez takes a slider low. Ball three. So in danger of walking his second straight, and we told you earlier he had 7 combined walks in his last 2 starts. He had 10 walks in 41 and a third Hillsboro innings before his promotion. And now he'll toss Hernandez back to first. Excuse me, Schiavone back to first. Three and two, Sanchez sets up. Baby blue glove next to his right cheek. He throws, the runner goes, and the pitch is inside. Ball four. And there's walk number 2 in a row. Number 2 for the start. Gotta imagine this will be Gabby Hernandez coming out to visit here in a second. As we said, Sanchez had faced just one over the minimum through 3. Gabby's gonna go.

0: The Saudis with their red caps. They look like, have you ever been to a NFL or a college football game? The guy in the red hat that stands on the field letting everyone know that we're still in a 12-minute commercial break? That's what these Amarillo red hats remind me of, is that guy who nobody who is attending a college football game wants to see on the field. Football season coming up. You can start to see, you got media days, people, the war of words in the preseason is on, the SEC, Big Ten media days coming up. It's going to be great, even with the current structure of college sports crumbling. Can't argue with the product on the field right now. Two on, one out for Walker Yannick. Bottom of the fourth, no score. Sanchez throws. And Yannick takes a slider at the knees for strike one. Well, he hit a ground rule double, one hop off the left center field warning track over the short fence in the second, but was thrown out on a ground ball to shortstop. He was trying to go to third, and Tureen got his man. The 0-1. Slider hit that direction again into left center field. It's down for a base hit, and this will open the scoring. As the throw goes to third, it's away. Sanchez backs it up, and now they're going to try to score there. They throw. Hernandez is out. So the run, Schiavone touches home. Franco's throw to third got past Luis. Sanchez was backing up the plate, then did a good job to adjust and back the throw up to third. Picked it up, and Hernandez was out by a mile. So it ends up going 7-1-2 on the putout, but Schiavone does touch home, and Yannick's all the way up to third. So it's a single and two bases advanced on the throw for Yannick. As Amarillo gets another outfield assist, and there's two down now for Chase Call. Right-handed swinger sees a fastball for strike one, but look what happens when you have walks. It's a good job by Sanchez to stick with the play. It's now Call, who reached on a fielder's choice his first time. Season 0-1 upstairs. He was the one that hit that ball to shortstop that Yannick was thrown out on. The 1-1. Swing and a ball belted to center, but not deep enough. Youngblood is there, well in front of the warning track. He camps and makes the catch. Side retired. It's just one run for Corpus, but they do get the game's first tally on the board. 1-0 Hooks going to the fifth of a seven-inning game on News Talk 940 AM.
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0: Well, despite all the Amarillo traffic on the bases so far, it's Corpus Christi that scores the game's first run here in our doubleheader opener on this Friday.

0: where we are just blasting Proud to Be an American between innings here. As Gavin Logan comes up, it's 8-9-1 against Brent Gillis, who's left four men on base so far. He's allowed just two hits. He's walked two, hit a man. There's been an error, but so far nothing home for Amarillo. It's Gavin Logan, left-hander, sees a first pitch fastball for strike one. Lasati's 0-for-3 with men in scoring position in this game. It's Logan, Walters, and Tureen. Left, switch, and right. It's the pitch to Logan's upstairs, and it's 1-1. Gavin struck out swinging his first time with McLaughlin at third base. His first game of this series, second at bat. Gillis throws home his 1-1, and Logan swings and hits a fly ball into right center field, not very deep. Whitaker, the right fielder, crosses over into the gap to make the catch. That's not the direction to go with a strong crosswind right to left. 16 miles per hour sustained. And we've been here since early Monday afternoon in Corpus. And now again, Tyler Vandewater is making Gene Walters or somebody change something with his equipment. We saw this conversation with two guys from Corpus Christi and the Hooks manager, Ricky Rivera. And now the same conversation is going to happen with Colina. Colina's holding Gene Walters' bat and looking at it. I guess maybe it's the color of the bat? I'm just really, really glad that these umpires have these types of rules down. It's just, the umpires are paid to enforce all the rules, right? Nobody's saying they shouldn't. It's just funny when they're so caught up about these like nitpicky things that have no impact on the game. As Gene with his new bat sees a slider on the outside edge for strike one. It's just funny that they're so concerned with these little things. It's like they're failing to see the forest through the trees. Because like we miss a bunch of balls and strikes, we miss plays on the bases. 0-1, swing and a miss. It's 0-2. And obviously those things are, it's apples to oranges. But it's just always a little bit, I think, annoying for everybody on the field and involved in these games to see the umpires delay the game, stop play, and do all these nitpicky things when a lot of times we're struggling to do the basic things well. The 0-2. Gene holds back on a high heater, and it's 1-2 from Gillis with the Hooks leading 1-0 here in the top of the fifth. Another saying that would be appropriate is making a mountain out of a molehill. We do that a lot in the Texas League. The 1-2, way outside, 2-2. Walters drew a four-pitch walk pretty non-competitively from Gillis the first time. Two and two. Swing and a little flare into right center field. This is trouble, and it does get down right between the outfielders Gomez and Whitaker out there into the gap. It's a one-out single for Walters, who's been aboard twice in the nine-hole for Amarillo. And the tying run is aboard. Sadie's got to stop beating around the bush here. In a seven-inning game, fewer chances left. Gene dunks down a single, his second hit of the series, in his third game since coming back from AAA. Now here's Christopher Tureen. Leadoff man starts the third trip through for Amarillo. Right on right, first pitch fastball's in there for strike one. Well, Tureen smoked a 102-mile-per-hour line drive to the pole side to left his last time. It was his first hit of the series. And his first this season against Gillis in five at-bats. The 0-1. Swinging another ball, grounded to third on the glove side. Austin will throw to second for one. Back to first. Out. Second time in five innings, the Saudis have hit into an inning-ending double play, and it stays 1-0 Corpus. We go bottom five of a seven-inning game on News Talk 940 AM.
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4: Well, this has turned into an important stopper inning for Junior Sanchez here as we're running out of daylight here in Corpus, at least in game one of this doubleheader. It's the bottom of the fifth of a seven-inning game. Corpus scored the game's first and so far only run in the fourth. So they lead the Saudis 1-0 with the bottom third of the lineup coming up against Sanchez, who gets a swing and a miss on an inside fastball from Tyler Whitaker for strike one. Well, Sanchez is in great shape pitch count-wise. That was just the 53rd bullet of this game. It's allowed three hits and walked two. The 0-1 fastball right down the middle at the knees, 0-2. And he didn't walk a man in the first three innings and then walked back-to-back hitters in the fourth. And, of course, that's how Corpus got game's only run home. The 0-2. Fastball waved at and missed. Strike three. That was quick and easy. The dispatch of Whitaker on three pitches for the first out. And it's Sanchez's fourth optimum strikeout of this start. Most he's had in a start with Amarillo is five. Now here's the righty Max Holy, who sees a first pitch cutter for strike one. That's the pitch that's maybe looked the best today to pair alongside that 95 mile per hour fastball, a 90 mile per hour cutter, and a slider's outside, and it's 1-1. So there goes the immaculate inning dream. As the shade creeps across the infield, the 1-1 check swing. No, they say. Molina's giving it to Stone Garver, the first base umpire there. Looked like he did go. I'd love to see a replay, but they don't show those. And that's a ground ball softly hit to second. To his left, three steps. Walters picks it up, sets the base, and throws to first in time. And there's two down. Well, Colina and company are fed up with this umpiring crew, more so than any crew I think we've seen this season. I mean, the performance the other night behind the plate from Caden Tischner was pretty pitiful. There was a couple plays on the bases that were incorrectly called, and they seem pretty obvious in real time, even without the benefit of replay. And Ronald Ramirez especially is upset. Is this a little cue shot ground ball off the bat of Kenny Gomez to third on the backhand? Luis ropes a throw to first and got him by a step in time. Quick and easy, 1-2-3, fifth for Sanchez. It's Corpus 1, Saudis nothing. Only six outs left to work with for Amarillo next on News Talk 940 AM.
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2: 2-3-4 coming up for the Amarillo Sod Poodles here as we go to the sixth inning, game one of our Friday doubleheader. 1-0, Corpus Christi leads Amarillo. Single run in the bottom of the fourth for the Hooks. Amarillo only has three hits. So does Corpus. Soddies have left four men on base and have hit into two inning-ending double plays against Brent Gillis, who's thrown 70 pitches, about to throw his 71st here at the start to Trent Youngblood. Takes a first pitch fastball down the middle for strike one. The 0-1. Fastball down the middle again. That's a sinker right at the knees, and it's 0-2. Well, Youngblood rolled over to second and then bunted into a fielder's choice that Tureen was ultimately forced out at second base on. Now down to the count, 0-2, and the pitch is called strike three on the inside corner. Sinker that just wiggles its way back there for Gillis's fourth K. Youngblood is down on three pitches to open the sixth. This would be normally the time where we tell you about our Reed Beverage scoreboard update, but we're the only game playing right now in the Texas League, so there is none. Now here's Angel Ortiz. Lefty swings the first and lifts a pop-up foul out of play. Well, he hit into one of those two inning-ending double plays on the third. Amarillo had runners on the corners in that inning. Ortiz bunt singled his first time in his first game back with the Soddies since May. The 0-1. Takes a center cut heater, 0-2. Play him to pull, first baseman Cisneros. Well, now it's the first baseman Hernandez after he replace Cisneros defensively. Season 0-2. Luis fouls it back. It's foul ball brought to you by Country Auto Group. On a windy day, the windiest of the week so far in Corpus. Not a cloud in the sky after Tropical Storm Bertha brushed over the coast last night. 0-2, swinging a little slow roller to second. Charging Encarnacion plays the short hop, transfers and throws to first on the run. In time, good play, and there's two down. For so much of this game, it's felt like Amarillo offensively has done some things against Gillis, but now all of a sudden they're down to their final four outs, down 1-0 here. Brian Curley starting game two. Soddies are going to try to rally late and win the front half of this twin bill. Here's Luis now with two down. Switch hitter bats left, swings and hits a towering fly ball to right. Whitaker's in front of the wall. The wind cuts it down. Now in front of the warning track, he does make the catch and retire the side. What's a long home run at Hodgetown ends up being short of the warning track in Corpus. 1-2-3-6 for Gillis. 1-0 Hooks on News Talk 940 AM.
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3: Top of the lineup coming up for the Corpus Christi Hooks here as they look for some insurance to add on to a 1-0 lead. Here as we go to the bottom of the sixth of a 7-inning game. Yamal Encarnacion against Junior Sanchez. Sees a first pitch fastball for strike one on Sanchez's 60th pitch of this start. We have not seen either bullpen in this game. Both starters still in. The 0-1. Sanchez bounces a breaking ball, and it was just a little lapse in command. Two walks in a row in the fourth that got Sanchez into any trouble. That was the only way Corpus scored a run against him. Two walks and then an RBI single. As the pitch is a broken bat, flared down into right for a base hit for Encarnacion. That bat dies a hero for him. Just the fourth hit for the Hooks. They haven't exactly lit the world on fire with their bats against Sanchez, but it's been enough so far to lead late. Encarnacion is aboard for the first time in this game. He's a threat to steal 40 of them. 40 for 48. Now here's Trevor Austin from the right side. They'll throw Encarnacion back to first. I mean, I get it. On the other side, Brett Gillis has completed 7 innings and a start once this year, and that was 3 starts ago at the end of June at Tulsa. 7 shutout innings in a victory that night. As Encarnacion runs, pitch is swung at and missed. Logan's throw is not in time. It's late. There's stolen base. Number 41 for Encarnacion. That extends his Texas League lead. He's now up by 8 stolen bases over Leo DeVries of Midland. So, that insurance run at second with nobody out. The 0-1 pitch comes home to Austin right now. It's down in the dirt, 1-1. Trevor's 0-2, a strikeout swinging and a ground ball to second. He was 5-7 with 3 walks in the first 2 games of this series, so good on the Soddies to adjust to his hot start. Sanchez stands tall on the first base side and throws a fastball inside. Dusts him back, 2-1. And now they'll snap a throw back to second. It's not in time. Encarnacion certainly will run for third if given the chance. The 2-1. Fastball tip foul back to the screen on a foul ball brought to you by Country Auto Group. 2-2 from Sanchez. 66 pitches in now. Most he's thrown in an outing this season is 89, but he's been in the 80s many times. All with Amarillo, including his start 1 week ago in Springfield. 2-2. Sanchez with Encarnacion hopping off of second. Throws the 2-2 and struck him out. Fastball right there. Clips the bottom band of the zone, and that's a huge first out here in the bottom of the sixth inning. Fifth K for

0: Sanchez. Now here's Jason Schiavone, who scored the game's only run after that one-out walk in the fourth. Now he swings, and it's a pop-up back of second. This should be Walter's ball. The second baseman called off by the shortstop, Terrien, reaching to his left to make the catch on a ball that was getting thrust around by the wind up in the air. There's two down now, with Corpus leading 1-0. And Sanchez complete six innings of one-run ball. He's one out away from a quality start, despite right now being on the losing end of it. It's Alberto Hernandez now. Sees a pitch down low for ball one. And Hernandez, who entered in defensively after Cameron Cisneros was thrown out trying to extend a single into a double, walked, but then was thrown out at the plate in that fourth. The 1-0. Slider spins in there. 82-mile-per-hour breaking ball, 1-1. The ball got past the third baseman, Luis, on a throw-in from left from Junior Franco. Sanchez himself backed it up and threw to Logan, and Hernandez was out by a mile. It was not a well-advised go as he swings and misses at that bigger slider there, and it's 1-2. Sanchez looks back and throws and missed outside. That time he didn't get him to chase that longer sweeping slider. 2-2. For Amarillo in the top of the seventh, it'll be 5, 6, and 7. McLaughlin, Barriga, and Franco. The Saudis chasing a run right now. Sanchez trying to make sure it stays 1-0. 2-2. His pitch is hammered. A deep fly ball down the left field side, but it turns foul. That was a long way from home plate. But luckily for Sanchez and the Saudis, turned outside the pole. Didn't even register on exit velo or distance in StatCast. 2-2 still. Sanchez throws and gets a little tapping ground ball near the second base bag. Walters picks it up on the glove side and tosses to first on the run in time. Great job by Junior Sanchez to strand essentially a leadoff double and keep it 1-0 Corpus as we go to the top of the seventh and final inning on Newstalk 940 AM.
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0: Well, we weren't sure we were going to see one in this game, but we do have our first call to the bullpen, brought to you by Rosa's Cafe and Tortilla Factory here

As we go to the top of the seventh and final inning of game one of our doubleheader here, with Amarillo trailing Corpus Christi 1-0, it's the right-hander Joey Mancini on to throw. 26-year-old from Bridgeport, Connecticut, was a 15th-round pick of the Astros in 2022 out of Boston College. And he makes just his seventh appearance this season with Corpus after 25 with the Hooks last year. He's made 15 AAA appearances this season as well, as Ben McLaughlin greets him with a swing and a pop-up into the seats, foul. Hits off the roof just above the third base suite level. It's a foul ball brought to you by Country Auto Group, and it's strike one from Mancini, who rejoins the AA squad for his third appearance since coming back from AAA. As McLaughlin swings and hits a pop-up left side of the infield, backing up third baseman Austin drifting into left as the wind pushes it out there. The shortstop Holy comes to the rescue for his third baseman and makes the catch. And it's one up and one down here for Mancini. Started the season with Corpus. After just a week and a half of play, was promoted to AAA Sugarland. Sugarland Space Cowboys, AAA affiliate of the Astros now. And then came back to face Frisco here on July 9th in a start. He's made two starts since coming back. But now asked to close out a 1-0 game as Alberto Barriga takes a slider outside for ball one. Well, Mancini, for his career, has three saves. He's just 3-for-8 in save opportunities as Barriga hammers a line drive down into left center field for a one-out single. And the tying run is aboard for the Saddies on a ball hit 98 off the bat of Barriga. Glad to see the starter Gillis out of there after he K'd twice against him. Singles off the reliever Mancini to put the tying run aboard. Well, the final line on the starter Gillis, by the way, 6 innings, 3 hits, no runs. He walks 2 and strikes out 4. Trying to beat Amarillo for the second time this season. So here's Junior Franco now. Go-ahead run at the plate. First pitch breaking ball's in there for strike one. Actually a changeup, I think. The 0-1. Franco fouls it back to the screen. Ferrari is 0-for-2 with a pop-out to shallow right and a fly-out to deep center. But with the wind gusting up to 16 miles per hour out to left, this is a good time to try to get the ball up in the air in a 1-0 game in the seventh and final inning. The 0-2. Down at the shoes. No, it hit him. Got him off the bounce. Hit by pitch for Franco. And the tying run moves into scoring position. The go-ahead runs at first. Well, hopefully it's not too little too late for Amarillo. Saddies have left 4 men on base and in this game are 0-for-3 with men in scoring position. Now a chance here against the reliever Mancini. A little surprised to see the starter Gillis taken out. 78 pitches in. I get that these guys have to pitch, but if I were managing Corpus Christi and I had full flexibility, which I'm sure Ricky Rivera does not, Gillis would have seen at least the start of the seventh, and maybe you have a reliever ready just in case he gets into any trouble, but I would have given him a chance to try to finish this thing off. So now Gavin Logan is the hitter. The tying run Barriga at second, go ahead run Franco at first. The pitch is a fastball called strike one. Lower outer box, great spot for Mancini, who was also a star hockey player at Fairfield Prep in Connecticut. He had options. Do I go the hockey route or baseball route? And clearly we know what he chose. He throws an 0-1. And Logan hits a hard ground ball through the right side. It's a base hit. Wave on for Barriga. He hustles home. Throw goes to third. Franco's safe there and we're tied.

Saddies, at the very last moment, wake up on O and get the game tied in the seventh. Gavin Logan, in his first game of the series, comes through 1-1 with a go-ahead run at third. This Amarillo team, never out of it. It's a resilient bunch that doesn't blink at a sign of adversity. Now the infield comes in for Gene Walters with Franco at third, but still only one out. He shows bunt and lays it down in front of the plate. Franco's going to try to score. He got around the tag. Schiavone reached back to his left and didn't get him. Franco's in. Sadi's lead. Gene Walters on a bunt gets the go-ahead run in as the manager for Corpus, Ricky Rivera, is arguing adamantly that Schiavone got Franco. Amarillo has taken the lead. It's hard to tell from that angle if they actually did tag him. And Walters gives the Saddies the lead. The top of the lineup coming up. So Logan just went one base to second. And now here's Christopher Terrine, still with only one out. The pitch. Fastball popped in there for strike one. So six shutout innings for the starter Gillis. Already two runs home on three hits against the reliever Mancini. And this has been a theme of the season, especially recently for Corpus. Their bullpen has led up lead after lead. The 0-1. Terrine chops a grounder foul. It's over Ronald's head, coaching third, and wedging itself behind the tarp. It's 0-2 now. Amarillo has felt like the Sod Poodles have been the better team on both sides of things today. The scoreboard didn't show it until the seventh and final inning. 0-2 on Terrine in the pitch. It's a fastball tap foul at home. And it hits right next to the Hooks crowd mic that they're kindly giving us access to this week. Oh and two still on Terrine. With his high black socks today, the pitch is up and in. 1-2. So Mancini blows the sixth save of his professional career. Now, it'll be Carlos Rey, it looks like, throwing for Amarillo. The 1-2. Terrine guides the ball. This'll get down into right for another base hit. Stop sign on at third for Logan. The throw comes all the way through to the plate. It's a fourth hit in this inning and third straight for Amarillo. And the bases are loaded now for Trent Youngblood coming up. Trying to make this a bigger cushion on some insurance brought to you by Texas Farm Bureau Insurance here in the seventh. Amarillo had three hits in the first six innings. They've had four here in the seventh. And now here's Youngblood with the infield in and one out. Left-handed swinger. Sees a first pitch down the middle for strike one. Trent's 0 for 3. Has been aboard on a fielder's choice, but took a call third his last time. He's a good contact hitter. Got to have a ball in play here. The 1-1. Swing and a little bouncer foul straight back, and it's 1 and... Excuse me. That was the 0-1. Now it's 0-2. Not sure if that's what I said or not. Saddies have struck to take the lead here in the seventh, looking for more. The 0-2. Swing and a line shot through the middle. It's touching grass for a base hit. One is in. Wave on for Walters. Throw to the plate is wide. And the Sod Poodle offense has exploded for four in the seventh. And Amarillo leads 4-1. Youngblood comes through in the clutch again. His second time this week with a two RBI base hit late.

0: Tureen stops at second. It's the fifth hit this inning for Amarillo, who went pop-out, single, hit-by-pitch, single, bunt, single, single, single. A lot of singles. It's a bachelor party. Here's Angel Ortiz taking a pitch outside for ball one. He does have a base hit in this game. It was a bunt single back in the first, 0 for 2 with a couple of balls on the ground since then. With two on and one out, the 1-0 is upstairs. Well, to talk about the Corpus bullpen, this is now the sixth time in their last 10 games they either were tied or had the lead going into the last inning of a game. And obviously, the story isn't completely finished here as Ortiz takes a cutter for a strike and it's 2-1. Obviously, they'll have a chance to hit in the bottom of the seventh, but who knows what the score will be by then. So the Saudis shut out through the first six, have put four on the board here in the seventh. 2-1 on Ortiz. And the pitch. Swing and a fly ball, pretty deep to left field as the wind pushes it back out there in front of the track for call. Chase does make the catch. Runners hold and there's two down. So all nine men will see home plate here in the seventh as the ninth and final man to come up, Hansel Luis, digs in. The Saudis really felt like they let one slip on Wednesday. In a great position to regain the lead in this series now. First pitch, swing and a bouncer foul. Hits the netting above the Corpus first base dugout, caught by the bat boy. Luis is 0 for 3 in the game, not an 0-1. He swings, and it's a hard ground ball to first, picked up by Hernandez. He'll take it to the bag and retire the side. But Amarillo sends all nine men to the plate. They strike for five hits and four runs and lead 4-1, going to the bottom of the seventh and final frame on News Talk 940 AM.
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0: Well, things have quickly turned around here for the Amarillo Sod Poodles in the seventh and final inning of game one of our doubleheader. Saudis were shut out through the first six innings of the game, but scored four times in the top of the seventh to take a 4-1 lead. Our call to the bullpen is brought to you by Rosa's Cafe and Tortilla Factory. Carlos Rey is on to throw once again for the Sod Poodles. So, for a while he was the closer. Last few weeks he's been the setup man, but now back to closing. In his 35th appearance this season for Rey's 3-for-4 in save opportunities, and he faces 5, 6, and 7 for the Hooks. Walker Yannick leads it off. First pitch from the lefty to the righty is a fastball down the middle for strength.

strike one. Saudi's doubling up the hooks in the hit column 8-4, and they lead by 3 going to the last inning for Ray, who leads all Texas League relievers with 61 strikeouts in 33 innings. As he throws a fastball too tall to Yannick. It's driven in the one and only hooks run in this game with an RBI single against Junior Sanchez back in the fourth, but now Sanchez is on the hook for a win after a quality start. 6 innings of one-run ball. 1-1, swing and a miss. Ray gets Yannick to cut through a sinker. So much movement on that fastball. That's why you see the strikeout numbers, what they are for Carlos, in the top 1% of minor league relievers in strikeout rate. Against Yannick, who's 2-for-2, he's got half of the 4 Corpus Christi hits. Carlos is 1-2. It's cracked foul back to the screen. It's foul ball brought to you by Country Auto Group. For Ray, who did give up a run in his one and only inning here in Corpus back on Tuesday. Sod Poodles held on to that. And he earned his first career double-A save right here at Whataburger Field. Looking for number 4 on a 1-2. He misses upstairs with another sinker at 94. 2-2 on Yannick. Great job by Junior Sanchez to give the Saudis a great effort. Ray throws his 2-2. Swing and a miss. Got him to hack at a slider for strike 3. There's strikeout number 62 for Ray. And it is a 6 strikeout game for the Saudis, brought to you by the Amarillo Area Foundation. Great start to the 7th. There's one out now for Chase Call. Right-handed swingers 0-for-2. The pitch is way inside. So the final line on Sanchez, 6 innings, 4 hits, 1 run. He walks 2 and strikes out 5. Probably overall his best start with the Saudis. He threw 5 shutout innings in his double-A debut, but a little bit more length and gave the team a great chance to win. The 1-0. Swing and a ground ball pulled foul behind manager and third base coach Ricky Rivera. They'll kick into short left where Luis will collect it. So Ray touches his right cheek with that teal glove. Left-hander comes set from the first base side. Throws the 1-1 and gets a wave and a miss. There's that changeup. It's really turned into 3 amazing swing and miss pitches for Carlos. The heavily moving sinker, the slider that he struck out Yannick with, and that changeup has become a real weapon in his arsenal as well. Hunting another K. His 1-2 pitch is grounded left side to the shortstop, Tureen, on the backhand from the outfield grass. Winds up a throw and throws to first just in time to get Call. Little bit low, dug out of the dirt by McLaughlin, and there's 2 down now in the bottom of the 7th and final inning of our first game. Amarillo leading 4-1 after a late game surge. So now Tyler Whitaker's 8-game hit streak is on the line here. It's the longest hitting streak of the season for any hook. Bases clear, 2 down. First pitch to the righty is a fastball inside for ball 1 from Ray. ZRA now at 3.48 on the season and 33 2/3. Works from the stretch even with nobody on base. The 1-0 pitch. It's a fastball low, ball 2. Walk still a part of Carlos's game, 33 of them in those 33 2/3. That's what Gabby Hernandez's pitching coach says they're working on the most. It still is a part of his game, but shaving those walks down slowly but surely. 2-0 is outside ball 3. He has 3 walks in his last 4 innings, including one here on Tuesday when he pitched the 8th inning. Luckily, the Sod Poodle offense that night added on an extra one late, and that ended up being the difference in a 7-6 win. 3-0. The pitch is down the middle. He finds the top shelf, 3-1.

Whitaker not a fan of the call, but ABS has it clipping the top of the zone. Carlos is 3-1. Swing and a miss at that back foot slider. 3-2. The Saudis one strike away from a game one victory. Three and two. The pitch. Fastball low, ball four. So the game continues as Whitaker takes the walk. His hitting streak will likely be over, but I'm sure he's fine with that as he continues the game. And we'll bring the aforementioned pitching coach of the Sod Poodles, Gabby Hernandez, to the mound to speak with Ray. Just to make sure. Tying run still in the on-deck circle for Corpus in a 4-1 game. Sod Poodles lead. All four runs scored at the top of the seventh inning. So now here's Max Holy, 0-2. 0-8 in the series. Right-handed swinger, they're not even going to hold the runner as Ray throws a first pitch sinker up and away, and Whitaker will take the free base on a defensive indifference, which I learned this season you can only have in the last inning of a game, so even though it's the seventh, that'll be a DI. Pitch to Holy is a fastball punched in there. Inside edge, 1-1. Just four hits for the hooks in this game. Rays 1-1. It's a backdoor slider that missed outside. 2-1 on Holy, who is still in the top 30 Astros prospects in the reshuffle that was just released today. But he has not hit this season. Under the Mendoza line at 198. 2-1. Swing and a foul. Out of play. Once again, the hooks down to their final strike. It's Holy who has an OPS on base plus slugging of 400 here in the month of July. It's been a real rough second half for him after he treaded water decently in the first half on this side of things. He's known as a great shortstop defender. Ray one strike away, the 2-2, way inside to the backstop. It clips off. Oh no, they say it hit Holy. Oh, I thought it was gonna say clipped off the glove of Logan, who stands up and is like, huh? Runner was going to go to third, and now Whitaker will go back to second. Colina is going to come out and argue with Tyler Vandewater, the home plate umpire. And Colina and company are not a crew that is going to talk to the umpires too much or be worried about them. Colina says his goal is to not be thrown out of a game ever. And he hasn't been thrown out of one this season, but I would guess that if there was going to be a time where Colina decides it's worth it to just get the heave-ho, that it might be this week, because he is not a fan of this umpiring crew. I don't think that ball hit Holy based on my eyes in real time and watching a couple replays. But so now that'll bring the tying run to the plate here in the form of Kenny Gomez in a 4-1 game as Ray's command problems continue. Left on left, the pitch is down the middle for strike one. 4-1 Amarillo. It's the bottom of the seventh and final inning of the first game of the Twin Bill. 0-1 left on left. Both runners go. The pitch is a check swing. Did he? No. It's 1-1. As again, Amarillo will just let the runners move up because Gomez at the plate is the only guy that matters as the tying run. So Whitaker's now at third. Holy behind him up to second. Defensive indifferences. Rays 1-1. Swing and a miss. Punched a fastball past him on the hands, and it's 1-2. As Carlos for the third straight hitter is one strike away from ending the game. Can he do it this time around against a lefty? His 1-2 is a fastball away. Oh man, that just missed and clipped the corner of the ABS zone.

0: And that was close. 2-2. The pitch. Swing and a ground ball punched past the dive of Tureen. It's into center field for base hit. And both runners are in. Well, it's a good thing Amarillo got the four runs in the seventh, because now it's 4-3. All with two outs. Two out walk, two out hit by pitch that may or may not have been a hit by pitch. Two run single. Now Yamal Encarnacion in the top of the lineup comes up. He's the winning run now. A ball that skipped off the mound past Doreen's dive. Encarnacion was the walk-off hero two nights ago. Now he bats right as a switch hitter for the first time in this game. First pitch, swing and a pop foul out of play, straight back. Encarnacion is much worse right-handed than he is lefty. Just a 581 OPS right-handed this season. It's about 200 points worse than his lefty OPS. So now the catcher, Logan, will visit the mound. Bring the entire infield with him. Well, this seventh inning certainly has been eventful. Six combined runs with two down. The tying runs at first base, the form of the speedy Kenny Gomez. Two out walks, they kill ya. Carlos is experiencing that right now. About to throw his 28th pitch of this inning. The 0-1 is a snap back to first, and Gomez is safe on a closer play than you'd like to see in this situation if you're Corpus. He has not attempted a stolen base this season in his fifth game with the Hooks. Now they're holding him on, though. Rays, 0-1. Fastball, a little bit inside, although that, again, clips the corner of the ABS zone. So that's now two pitches in the last two hitters that have been in the zone called balls. Every pitch magnified at this stage. The 1-1 is a little tapper foul towards the on-deck circle. And once again, for the fourth straight hitter, Carlos is one strike away from ending this game. Is that... got Gavin Logan on the foul tip and maybe got some dirt in his eye. But the last thing you want in this position is a delay if you're on the mound. So Logan says, we're good. Let's keep it moving. Ray finally close out the Hooks in a one-run game. His 1-2. Swing and a miss. That's all she wrote. Got a slider past Encarnacion. And a four-run seventh-inning rally turns it around for Amarillo. And the Saudis hold on late to win the opener of our doubleheader, 4-3. Three one-run games so far in this series. And we've got a short Courtyard by Marriott Amarillo downtown postgame show coming up next on Newstalk 940 AM.
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2: Welcome back to Corpus Christi in the courtyard by Marriott Amarillo downtown post-game show here on News Talk 940 AM. It's going to be a quick one here as we're between games in Corpus Christi after a 4-3 Sod Poodle victory. Amarillo was held scoreless in the first six innings of the baseball game and scored all four of its runs in the seventh, the first of which was a game-tying RBI single by Gavin Logan. Let's listen in. He throws an 0-1. Logan hits a hard ground ball through the right side. It's a base hit. Wave on for Barriga. He hustles home. Throw goes to third. Franco's safe there, and we're tied. And then the very next hitter, Gene Walters, drove in Franco from third with this tie-breaking bunt single to give the Soddies a 2-1 lead. A sign of adversity. Now the infield comes in for Gene Walters with Franco at third, but still only one out. He shows bunt and lays it down in front of the plate. Franco's going to try to score. He got around the tag. Schiavone reached back to his left and didn't get him. Franco's in. Soddy's lead. That right there was your play of the game, brought to you by Street Auto Group, by the way. And then a super important insurance run swing brought to you by Texas Farm Bureau Insurance. Trent Youngblood drives into what was ultimately the difference. The 0-2. Swing and a line shot through the middle. It's touching grass for a base hit. One is in. Wave on for Walters. Throw to the plate is wide. And the Sod Poodle offense has exploded for four in the seventh. And then Carlos Rey with the tying run in scoring position after allowing two in the bottom of the seventh, struck out Yamal Encarnacion to end it. His 1-2, swing and a miss. That's all she wrote. Got a slider past Encarnacion in a four-run seventh inning rally. And that is the recap of your game. Sanchez throws six innings of one-run ball to earn his third win and a quality start. He allows four hits, walks two, strikes out five. Rey gets the save, his fourth. It's four runs on eight hits, no errors for Amarillo. Three runs on five hits and one error for Corpus Christi. The loser is Mancini. It all happened in an hour and 54 minutes in front of a crowd. Well, they don't report attendance for game one of a doubleheader, so we don't have an official attendance here for game one. So that is all she wrote. Amarillo has won game 7-6 and 4-3, and they lost the Wednesday game 10-9. So the first half of this series was all one run decisions, and now in game two it'll be Brian Curley starting against Nolan DeVos in just his second double-A start. In fact, it's just the second double-A start for both of our starting pitchers in Game 2 after they were promoted to this level after the All-Star break. So that just about does it for us here from Corpus Christi. We're still trying to hunt down a Game 2 start time. It is right now 7:02 p.m. local time, so I got to imagine we're not going to start any earlier than 7:30, so we're going to call it 7:30 Central for Game 2. We're going to go back to your regularly scheduled national programming here on News Talk 940 AM and rejoin you at 7:25 to give you the lineups and the rundown of Game 2 of our doubleheader. Soddy's win, Sod Poodle wins, brought to you by the McCraw Law Group, and we will talk to you at 7:25 p.m. for the start of our broadcast for Game 2 of our doubleheader. For Jordan Richardson back in the studio, I'm Eric Box saying so long from Whataburger Field. We'll talk to you in about 25 minutes here, as this has been a presentation of Amarillo Sod Poodle Baseball on News Talk 940 AM.
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